0: Australia Post is hiking its delivery fees by 30%. Gabriel Boyle has more.
1: This is going to affect about 30,000 Australian businesses, and no doubt the cost increase will be passed on to consumers ultimately. And no surprises, it's being blamed on the rising price of fuel. Let me run you through the cost increases to businesses. The fuel surcharge means it will go up for Australia Post from 12% to 19.5%, and for StarTrack Premium from 22.7% to 30.2%. Australia Post says it isn't price gouging, they're simply keeping up with the cost of doing business.
0: Gabriel Boyle reporting. Several southeast Queensland councils are calling for a passenger rail project connecting Brisbane with the Lockyer Valley and Toowoomba. The project would see the electric Ipswich Rosewood train line extended to the base of the Toowoomba Range. The push comes following the federal government's decision to axe funding for the Queensland sections of the Inland Rail. Overseas, Iran has replied to the United States' ceasefire plan to end the Middle East conflict through Pakistani mediators. US President Donald Trump has described Tehran's response as totally unacceptable. It is unknown what is exactly included in the peace plan. However, security expert Will Geddes says Iran is unlikely to have budged on its nuclear program.
2: But what we do know is that they've made a very robust statement in their national media that they are going to remain defiant.
0: It's reported that Tehran is proposing it would gradually open the Strait of Hormuz. The results of state elections in India have sent shudders through the nation's Christian community. The ruling Hindu Nationalist Party, the BJP, made widespread gains and won the state of West Bengal. Under Prime Minister Narendra Modi, it now controls 80% of the world's biggest population. Duane Friesen of Voice of the Martyrs told Mission Network News that's bad news for believers.
3: The more that Modi has influence, the more it seems that Hindu nationalism results in direct confrontation with the Christian community. India is 1.4 billion people. Whenever there's opposition, there is opportunity.
0: It's feared the BJP will push to turn India from a secular republic into a Hindu republic. That's the latest news. Sport is next.
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0: To the NRL, the Panthers have overcome a determined Raiders outfit to secure a 30-18 victory to wrap up round 10 of the NRL. Canberra levelled the score 18-all early in the second half, but tries from Nathan Cleary and Billy Phillips helped lock in Penrith's ninth win of the season. Panthers coach Ivan Cleary says it was a great game from both sides.
5: It was a bit tit for tat, so we score, they score. I didn't really feel like it was sort of because we, you know, weren't concentrating or whatever. It was just probably just earned.
0: Also yesterday, the Storm defeated the West Tigers by 28 points. That's the latest Vision National News. I'm Jaden James.
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1: Time now for a look at the weather. A trough over the eastern Northern Territory and northern Queensland is generating showers and thunderstorms. A firm high-pressure ridge is causing onshore winds to bring the odd shower to eastern Queensland and northeast New South Wales while keeping the remainder of the country dry. In the capital cities, Sydney with a top of 22 degrees with showers, Melbourne a sunny day, 18, Brisbane 25 with a possible shower, Perth with sunny skies, 26, Adelaide 22, mostly sunny, Canberra sunny, 20, Hobart 17, mostly sunny, and in Darwin a top of 33 degrees, mostly sunny. That's the latest news, sport and weather on Vision. 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
2: More words of life from the Bible. In Micah 6 verse 8, we learn that the Lord has told us what is good, and this is what he requires of us, to do what is right, to love mercy, and to walk humbly with our God.
0: Visionathon. This is 2020 with Neil Johnson, helping you make sense of life, culture and current events from a biblical perspective.
3: Hi, welcome along another 2020. Trusting you've had a fabulous weekend. I hope it was a good weekend for you, whatever you did so far as Mother's Day goes. Hey, some good conversations coming over the next 2 hours here on 2020. Get ready to be engaged in some of the most important things that you're likely to be talking about or thinking about through the day. The cream of the world's Christian professors are preparing to meet together in what will be the inaugural International Christian Professors Forum in the United States. Get ready for a conversation 25 minutes from now talking about that. You know, these academics that we might think of as thought leaders from around the world are going to be making presentations on a theme called Towards a Comprehensive Biblical Worldview. Now, you might even know some university people, academics, who should be or would want to be there at this particular event, this gathering. Well, someone who is going to be our guest today, something of a semi-regular on 2020, certainly around all sorts of legal things. Professor Augusto Zimmerman will be back with us. He's Foundation Dean and Professor of Law at Alpha Crucis University College in Sydney. You know that they're preparing to launch the Alpha Crucis Law School. I think everything's on track on that. We'll get a bit of an update as to where things are at, but it may be that there'll be a law school at Alpha Crucis College or University College early next year. Augusto is a former Law Reform Commissioner with the Law Reform Commission of Western Australia, and he has a wonderful way of talking about the value for individuals and for nations to aspire to a comprehensive biblical worldview in our universities. We're going to open our talkback lines. You might have your own say, you might have your own thoughts, you might have a question about the relevance of such a thing. It might even be by way of a critique. Well, you'll be able to call us on 1-800-316-316. You don't have to wait, though. You can send us a text straight away on 0447-488-316. That conversation is coming along 25 minutes from now. Before that, we're checking in on this week's political agenda. And, of course, the Farrer by-election result might be front of mind. And the fact that there's a federal budget that's going to be handed down tomorrow night by the Treasurer Jim Chalmers, well, there might be some Christian dimensions that no one is talking about anywhere except here. It's always a pleasure to welcome Michelle Pierce. She's CEO at the Australian Christian Lobby. Michelle's back with us. Hey, Michelle, welcome back to 2020.
4: Great to be with you again, Neil.
3: Hey, Michelle, the Farah by-election, a One Nation win, David Farley from One Nation, and a huge margin. You were, no doubt, sort of glued to the television on Saturday night for the count. What are your thoughts overall as to what's unfolded in Farah?
4: It is a historic occasion, and we can't underestimate just the importance of understanding or seeing just the political shift that this has revealed in Australia. It's the first time in Australian history that One Nation has actually won a federal lower house seat in its own right. We know that they have a seat because Barnaby Joyce defected, but this is the first time they've won a lower house seat, and they won decisively. It wasn't like a second preference. You know, when once the preferences were distributed, then they won. It was the majority of first preference votes by a significant majority. And this is, you know, we think of One Nation, they've been contesting elections for 30 years, but they've finally broken through into a lower house seat. But also, if you consider Farah and the, I mean, that was an electorate where for 80 years it's been dominated by the coalition. It's regarded as one of the safest conservative seats in Australia. And I think it's been seen as unwinnable, you know, for anyone outside of the coalition, but clearly that assumption is now gone.
3: You know, independent Michelle Millthorpe, a distant second, as you say, a very convincing win for One Nation. The Liberal primary vote, though, down as low as 11 or 12%. I really was feeling for Raisa Budkowski, and I might have been feeling for anyone who had bombed out in such a significant way. And it's not something that's a reflection, I think, on her personally, but certainly there's a bit of a protest that's come against the Liberal Party here. How have you been able to, you know, make sense of what's happened there with such a poor showing for the Liberals?
4: Yeah, I mean, it is a collapse of that traditional two-party system that we're also used to. Yeah, I mean, the Liberal and National parties combined struggled to reach 20% of the vote. You would have thought Nationals would have done a lot better because it's a lot of the area in Farah is regional electorates. But One Nation secured almost 40% of the primary vote, and that's a swing of roughly 33 percentage points. It's enormous. And analysts are saying that, you know, it's a total destruction of the coalition vote in the electorate. So this really matters. The coalition will again, you know, after the federal election, they had to do a lot of their own, you know, looking into their party. But now even more so with this result, it's like I said, it wasn't based on the preferences. This was a majority first preference vote. And, you know, it's clear that voters are abandoning the major parties. It's clear that regional Australians are feeling ignored, and that now One Nation has actually not been one of the right-wing parties where, you know, some people are seeing these sort of fragmentation in right-wing votes. But they are actually consolidating the right-wing vote. So you've seen their votes being absorbed from Libs and Nationals, from Shooters, Fishers and Farmers, even from Family First, other conservative minor parties, that One Nation is actually consolidating all of this support into one big vote.
3: There's another context too, isn't there, probably worthy of talking about, the fact that Labor was conspicuously absent. They didn't even stand a candidate, and you might even, you know, read between the lines, fearful of allowing some sort of protest vote against them. You might even say it looked pretty strategic too, to put Conservative voters at loggerheads with one another and let them battle it out, and someone will be the big loser, and it looks like the Liberals. Any thoughts here? The fact that Labor didn't stand a candidate, some will say that's clever. Is there a deeper message in that? You know, the fact that the Labor Party were not prepared to put their own reputation on the line with voters in Farah.
4: Perhaps they weighed it up and they would have thought that it would have been even more humiliating to perhaps have the lowest amount of votes, particularly within the Liberal Labor and Nationals, and certainly One Nation, they would have by far had the lowest. So it would have been more humiliating to lose that by that much than it would have been to not run at all. So they, you know, they could read the tea leaves in a sense and decided not to stand a candidate. But, you know, particularly in that electorate, there are cost of living pressures. There is much disenchantment with net zero and energy policies, immigration, a big issue, and just that perceived neglect of regional Australia, and much of the fingers are pointed at the government for those issues. So, yeah, perhaps clever, like you said, that they didn't stand a candidate. They would have lost badly, no doubt.
3: Hey, the question might be, for some, was this, do you think, just a protest vote? Or if you piggyback that on what's happened in South Australia, this is now something of a demonstrated trend, isn't it, of ignoring what we might say the mainstream parties and going with something that doesn't look like it's, you know, like a uni-party idea, that, you know, the Labor Party and then you've got the Liberal Nationals looking a little bit like Labor Light. So, you know, protest vote here, or this is seems to be obviously more of a trend. What are your thoughts?
4: I certainly think partly it's a protest vote. But One Nation have held to their convictions for decades, and especially in regards to immigration, and that's a big concern for people. But what we're seeing is policies, especially from our government, being framed according to ideological leftist ideas, using a lot of words that sound nice, but not really dealing, you know, and confronting the facts and making policy based on the facts. And, you know, we see that in net zero policies where they aimed way too high. It was completely unreasonable, would have cost our nation billions of dollars, which ends up being a cost that people wear, you know. And so they're seeing more and more the political elites out of touch with just how, you know, what the experience is of the everyday Aussie on the ground. So we're seeing this declining trust in institutions. We're also seeing a growing lack of social cohesion. People are really concerned about that, regional alienation, and just a frustration with the political establishment. So when you combine all of these things together, it really is no wonder that that One Nation are attracting these votes.
3: Interesting when you talk about the sorts of things that were being campaigned on, those issues. Cost of living, that one always is presenting itself. Net zero climate policies, the migration issue. Yeah. Do you think this sort of backlash against the Liberal Nationals and, you know, of course, the context without the Labor Party in the mix, but reflecting a very deep cultural dissatisfaction, is this showing that people are very dissatisfied with our political elites?
4: Yeah, I mean, on the immigration issue, I mean, when you look at the statistics and you compare us to other countries, we don't have a huge problem with illegal immigration. But what we are seeing is a breakdown in social cohesion. People are seeing it all around themselves. And they see that it's people from other countries that are bringing this, you know, the racial divides or the hatred into this country. So I think ordinary Aussies are just really concerned with the lack of wisdom, the lack of foresight in Australia's immigration policy. And, you know, we can see the coalition really jumping on this with rhetoric around Australian values and making sure that people come into our country are subject to those values. But, I mean, this is something that Pauline Hanson has been talking about for decades. So they see in her, it's not so much about the politics of it or just trying to win votes. She actually has a really deep conviction on this, but also connected to this sort of rejection of institutions and the political elites, even the Australian Broadcasting Corporation, our ABC, calling people that vote for One Nation racist. And that only, I think, strengthens this kind of rebellion against the establishment, because people don't want to be called names. They don't want to be called racist just for being concerned about immigration. But then, you know, also not only immigration, net zero being completely unrealistic. And another example of ideology driving policy rather than facts. And I think the ordinary Aussie is seeing through it.
3: A quick thought or two around our Christian faith and politics, because we might argue that our Christian faith remains, or at least our hope remains, outside of politics. But a better tomorrow in Australia means that the practical ways that our Christian faith happens inside politics is going to be very important. If we're talking about how Christians vote, I mean, is there any lessons to be learned out of Farrer or, you know, with a Victorian state election coming later this year, how Christians actually approach this political concept of, you know, casting your vote and having a say?
4: Yeah, I mean, a party is only as good as its candidates. We've always got to remember that we're voting for somebody to represent us in our electorate when we're talking about the House of Representatives. And within the parties, there is such a large range of where people stand on Christian values. And so you do have your party positions, but you've also got the pressures from within the party to challenge some of those good policies and to try to, cause a bit of a compromise in terms of their alignment with Christian values. So vote for your candidate. It's important to know the values of your candidate. So if you broadly support One Nation policies, it's really important that you know who your candidate is in your local area, and are they going to uphold Christian values? Are they going to uphold the values of the family on biological truth and on the other issues that concern you? But if you have, you know, a candidate from a major party who perhaps has stronger alignment with Christian values, our encouragement is to vote based on the candidate rather than the party. A party is only as good as its candidates.
3: You're looking for candidates. I guess you're looking for policies. You're looking for integrity. And this brings us to, you know, the federal budget. The Treasurer, Jim Chalmers, preparing to hand down the federal budget tomorrow night. And a lot of the commentary I've been seeing is around the speculation as to what might happen with negative gearing and capital gains tax discount and some changes to some trust taxation changes. And, you know, I guess people are not looking at the Australian Christian lobby and saying you've got to be across all of the economics. But at the Australian Christian lobby, I'm assuming you're across issues around integrity and broken promises and such things like that. Any reflection on what we might be expecting to see tomorrow night from the Treasurer?
4: In politics, you've always got to be looking at politicians who are keeping their promises and those who are breaking their promises. And this capital gains tax has been an issue that Labor have taken to elections previously, and it hasn't been popular with the electorate in terms of taxing more in terms of increasing the threshold in capital gains tax. But this time they're looking at increasing that. It is a broken promise. And so in terms of integrity, when they are taking policies, you know, to the Australian people, and in terms of keeping it as it is, that's what the Australian public wanted. But this is a compromise on that. And, you know, we'll see in the next election if this is something that the general Aussies aren't in favour of, then they'll feel it at the election. But we should always remember what they promise and where they've broken those promises.
3: And, you know, holding governments to account to keep their promises, we have seen so many governments over the years, whether it's state governments or federal governments, breaking promises, blatantly breaking promises. That's the challenging thing. Hey, but when we talk about these, you know, is this an argument about economic versus ideological? Because there's good foundation for the promises that the government is suggesting. And who knows what the Treasurer might do, might surprise us all and not break the promises when he delivers a budget tomorrow night. But this concept of, you know, the ideological push of what comes on the Labor side of politics. Sometimes we can think that, you know, these are just good economic decisions, but there's an ideological push that's happening in here as well. I don't know if you've got any comment around that sort of thing.
4: Well, that's certainly what we'll be scrutinising, is evidence of ideology, left-wing ideology, in government spending decisions. We're seeing a continuing emergence of facts. And, you know, it's this kind of political correctness with they're trying to appease voters and but consistently really misreading where Aussies are at. There is significant cost of living pressures. And so that really the eyes are on the government to make sure that their spendings are 100% justified according to real data, not data that's been manipulated by ideology. And we've seen that time and time again. So, you know, really hoping that this budget is going to be more in line in terms of, you know, reducing those cost of living pressures and not being compromised by ideology. But we'll see, and we'll continue to point out where those areas of compromise in terms of ideology are present, and holding the government to account on all of those decisions.
3: There's lots to talk about along the lines of ideological issues at hand. I mean, with the trust taxation changes, that's been sort of in the mix for quite some time now, and the thought that it might disproportionately target people who hold assets, and that'd be the older Australians who might be hoping to leave the fullness of their savings and investments onto their children. The idea that someone might have their hands on your assets and wanting to, you know, generationally in an equality, equity way, you know, redistribute what you've saved for your family and give it away to others. Those sorts of things, no doubt they've got an appeal on all sorts of different sides where you might sit ideologically. Hey, so far as other big issues, we've dominated our conversation here. You're working on a whole lot of areas, Michelle. The New South Wales Human Rights Bill, there's a gender ideology spending issue in Victoria. There's, you know, the all-gender toilets issue that you guys have got a major campaign going. Anything on either of those, just, you know, with 30 seconds or 60 seconds remaining, anything that stands out that we should know that there's a campaign that listeners can support?
4: Yeah, well, certainly with the New South Wales Human Rights Bill issue, please, if you live in New South Wales, keep your eye on that. It's incredibly troubling. It defines the right to life as beginning at birth rather than conception, removes explicit protections for parents to educate their children according to their religious and moral convictions. We've always got to be very wary of this human rights language that has been, you know, taken by the left and redefined according to a very new kind of morality that's not got its base in what we see as human rights and where human dignity actually lies. So we'll be keeping supporters up to date on that and letting them know how they can oppose that and make a difference there. So we're just building a campaign on that at the moment.
3: You know, lots of things that sound good, but based on a different kind of morality. That's where the challenging issues might be for those who are thinking more deeply about the issues by way of having a Christian view of the world, which is where our conversation's going for the next hour with a special guest, Professor Augusto Zimmerman. We'll be talking about moving towards a comprehensive Christian biblical worldview. But for those listeners, connect with Michelle Pierce. She's the CEO at the Australian Christian Lobby. There are all sorts of campaigns that you can involve yourself in and have a say as a Christian believer. And at the first call, begin to understand the issues as they are changing here in Australia. acl.org.au is the website. Australian Christian Lobby, acl.org.au. Michelle Pierce, thank you so much for taking some time to share your insights with us today on 2020.
4: Thanks, Neil. God bless.
3: Hey, and waiting in the wings, Professor Augusto Zimmerman. Look forward to a great conversation. We'll be talking about Christian worldviews. We'll be talking about professors from around the world who are getting ready to gather in the United States for a major gathering. And there might even be some sort of a trend that's developed, and you might have your own insights too. We'll open our talkback lines later. But get ready, a great conversation coming just ahead.
0: This is Vision. 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

0: It's Natalie Lane, Ever Since I Found You. You're on Vision, it's Neil with you, and it is a special week this week. Of course, it's Visionathon Action Days that happen from tomorrow through until Friday. The whole month of May is Visionathon month this time, and my encouragement to you is to be prayerful about how you might support the work of Vision Christian Media. And certainly as you're hearing us and as you're accessing all of those fabulous things that you can get on the Vision Christian Media app, or you're using the Word for Today, you know, people have already begun making donations, and it's quite significant as I gaze up to the tally board. The action days don't start till tomorrow, but already there's $120,000 sitting on that tally board. Thanks to everyone who has already given. And get ready for four fabulous days ahead. Real connection going to happen over these next 4 days with listeners all over Australia. It's going to be amazing. Hey, coming up this hour, though, a conversation I do want to invite you to join into. You'll be able to contribute. I'll open the talkback lines very shortly on 1-800-316-316. You don't have to wait, though. You can send us a text. Things that might capture your imagination, things that you might question, things that you might even have a critique about. You'll be able to send us a text, 0447-488-316. And there's a special event that's coming. The Cream of the World's Christian Professors are preparing to meet together in what will be the inaugural International Christian Professors Forum in the United States. Now, these academics will, you know, we might think of them as thought leaders from around the world. They'll make presentations on a theme that's called Towards a Comprehensive Biblical Worldview. You might even know some university academics who should be or who would want to be there. Someone who is going is Professor Augusto Zimmerman. He's founding dean and professor of law at Alpha Crucis University College in Sydney. They are preparing to launch the Alpha Crucis Law School. Augusto is a former law reform commissioner with the Law Reform Commission of Western Australia, and he has a wonderful way of talking about the value for individuals and for nations to aspire to a comprehensive worldview in our universities. Augusto Zimmerman, always a pleasure. Welcome back to 2020.
1: Thanks, Neil. It's a pleasure to talk with you again.
0: Augusto, before we leave everyone behind, why don't we talk about a biblical Christian worldview? Because, you know, it always amazes me. Sometimes you've got to go to Bible college, or you've got to be into some special extra special group to have an idea what that biblical Christian worldview really means. Have you got a way that you describe this to people who've not really heard much about a biblical Christian worldview before?
1: Well, it is not so difficult to explain. It's about honoring God and knowing His Word, because you need to develop, obviously, a relationship with your Lord and Savior. And He has revealed His nature and character via Scripture. So to develop a biblical worldview is to understand that all areas of life matter to God, and whatever we do, we should do for the honor of God. But we cannot really do these things if you do not know Him on a personal level and understand His moral laws. So that's why we need to understand what He wants to convey in Scripture, and then develop a biblical worldview in every single aspect of your life.
0: So we might be talking individuals, we could say, in our own family environments, in our own households. We can take that to our community, to our local church, to our state, and then our federal system, and then even be able to critique what's going on around the world. It's the idea, isn't it, of being able to see the reality of our world, and in the same way that the Scripture represents reality, we have to align the two, don't we? Is it a little bit like, you know, because you are a Christian, you have a Christian worldview, you've got an opinion about things that are happening in your community and in your world?
1: Absolutely, and to make a difference and to understand the times. So we have to have an answer to the questions that are made. And that's what the Apostle Peter instruct us to do, to understand the word and to have an answer to those who ask us about our faith.
0: Is it enough to just turn up at church on Sunday and then expect to have a special biblical Christian worldview downloaded, or is there a little bit of effort required here? I mean, you're talking tertiary levels often with the sort of worldview you're talking about. Ordinary people, they want to capture principles, don't they?
1: Absolutely, and the Lord tells us to love Him with all your mind, heart, and soul. So it's not just to love the Lord. It's impossible to really develop a relationship if you do not know the person. And the Lord asks us to develop such a relationship. And for this to happen properly, we need to understand the heart and the mind of the Lord and what He expects you to do as a good and faithful servant and a child of Him.
0: You know, you mentioned Scripture. There's a certain authority to the Scripture, the Bible, as we call it, and you know, we're talking New Testament, Old Testament. The authority of the Scripture points to truth, and this is one of those things that seems to be debated. You know, what is truth? I mean, those sorts of questions were being asked even in Jesus' times, but people are asking what is truth now, and they seem to be detached from an anchor in truth. How do you think about a biblical worldview with relation to truth?
1: Well, the Lord was very clear that He didn't come to abrogate or to repeal the law. He came to fulfill it. And that's why He gave the ultimate price. He committed this act of love and sacrifice by hanging Himself on a cross. It was a very high price to pay. So the Lord commands us to uphold the law and with love and compassion. He didn't come to repeal the law, but He came to fulfill it in a proper manner. So all those who honor God, they have to actually obey His commandments. It's the same as we as having a biological father and mother, having to honor our father and mother by doing what they ask of us to do, provided that they do it according to the will of the Lord.
0: I was thrilled when you said all of this starts with a personal relationship with God, and we have that personal relationship through Jesus Christ. Otherwise, it's just an exercise in arguing different principles and points, isn't it? How do you know, this taking a law professor into the personal faith spectrum here, put you in the deep end here in that sense, Augusto, our personal relationship with Christ and how that relates to us founding a Christian worldview. How important is that to you?
1: Well, Jesus was very clear that those who see Him see the Father. We have to bear in mind that Jesus is God. He's part of the Trinity. And that's why we need to obey Him. And we have to, more than that, to be His voice in a very terrible world in which we live. But we have also given by Him the full confidence that we will ultimately prevail. And not only that, but even if we perish in this life, we will obtain an eternal reward. So we have to have an eternal perspective and to make sure that we develop things according to what He expects us of us to do. I'm very glad that I have the chance to develop the work that I do, and I think that others who are engaged in this great battle for the truth are equally engaged and excited about serving Him.
0: You know, there's so many dimensions we can talk about. Let's just connect the dots here for a few moments, because that individual person who has a personal relationship with Christ, connected to God, and, you know, you could say reconciled, redeemed, there's lots of different ways we can talk about that. But ultimately, then having their faith have a practical expression in the way that the real world works, this includes institutions that are Christian training institutions, education institutions. You've got long and vast experience in these areas. Connect the dots for us here, because having that Christian worldview and then training to be a Christian lawyer that people are going to be able to do when they are able to enroll with the new Alpha Crucis Law School, this is where the rubber hits the road, isn't it? Because that's where your faith can translate into policy and the way that politicians are actually, mapping out our future. Any thoughts around the connections?
1: Well, I have always tried to explain to people that institutions are important to restrain human behavior, because we are all sinners. So that's why proper constitutional government needs to separate the branches of government. But also, when you think in terms of law, we have to understand that the Lord doesn't need more Christian lawyers. The Lord really needs Christians who uphold a biblical worldview. And we have lost many law schools in the past due to the fact that you didn't think about people. And people is what we need. We need to have the right people to be working with me. And when we open this law school, what we need to do is to make sure that we employ academics who love the Lord intensely and are equipped with a biblical worldview to uphold the Christian worldview in this important area of law, and I would even go further, politics as well.
0: Well, that's a very humble statement when you say we don't need more Christian lawyers. We need more people with a Christian worldview. So those who've got the Christian worldview, who might be aspiring to make a difference in their generation, I imagine that one of the best ways to do that, though, is to pursue some level of training in Christian law. That's what Alpha Crucis clearly has in mind.
1: Exactly. And that's why the law school needs to have a good jurisprudential approach. So most law schools don't even teach in this day and age jurisprudence. I have built my career teaching this subject, and I want to make sure that we will have a heavy focus on worldviews in law. We are not afraid of teaching the different jurisprudential approaches to law, or worldviews if you want to make it more understandable, but we need to make sure that the academic staff we'll be able to teach the students according to a holistic perspective. To be a good lawyer, you have to be a good philosopher. You need to have a comprehensive understanding of theology and many other areas of social science. You need to have a capacity to be engaged in a good and robust conversation, and also to be bold and courageous. I want my academic staff be engaged in the culture war and make a difference for Jesus.
0: It's a matter of how do you get to be a world changer, and you can't avoid the possibilities that can result of people who are entering the law profession, and with all of the different dimensions that come along with that, politics and industry, all those different things, without having that Christian worldview as the foundation. And if you've got that Christian worldview as a foundation, you'll be on the best footing for changing the world according to that biblical Christian worldview, aligning things to the way Jesus does things. Well, I do want to invite our listeners to join into our conversation. What are your thoughts? What is your critique of our special guest today, and the thoughts that we might have around even introducing the thought of the Alpha Crucis Law School? Have you ever thought of studying law as a Christian believer? Is that something of an option that you might take up if you knew that there was a Christian law school that you could enroll in? Well, why don't you give us a call on 1-800-316-316? And you can join in our conversation. Send us a text on 0447-488-316. Professor Augusto Zimmerman is our guest. He's founding dean and professor of law at the Alpha Crucis University College in Sydney. Back with more in just a few moments.
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4: 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This is 2020 with Neil Johnson on Vision Christian Radio.

It's City Harbour. Somebody tell them. You're on Vision. It's Neil Johnson with you. And today's 2020, talking about a biblical Christian worldview, and we're talking about a gathering that's going to be on in the United States, the International Christian Professors Forum. And someone who's going to be there is our special guest, Professor Augusto Zimmerman, who's Foundation Dean and Professor of Law at Alpha Crucis University College in Sydney. Hey, before we develop some more things on the worldview and what professors might talk about when they get together, let's talk about the law school at Alpha Crucis. Everything's on track, I hope. I'll get your honest opinion about where things are at, because it's not something you just decide to do then and you put a shingle on the door and all of a sudden you

0: application, because our group formed an outstanding committee, an advisory committee, comprised of some of the best lawyers in the city. Keith Francis, a barrister in the city, Emeritus Professor David Flint, Emeritus Professor Gabriel Moins. It's a dream team of excellent academics and lawyers who are directly involved in the project and want to make their personal contribution to the project. So we also have offered a list of prospective staff, academic staff, and I think that if we get this approval by January and then open the law school, we are going to start with one of the best, if not the best, academic staff, law staff in the nation. So the whole idea is not just to have a law school. It's not just to have a law school that needs to be a Christian one, but it needs to be outstanding as well. And that's what we want, to create one of the best law schools in Australia and one of the best in the world.
1: I love the way you describe it, a dream team of legal academics who are clearly going to be wanting to be a part of the history of the first year, which you're expecting to be early next year, and people hopefully will be able to enroll late this year after those final approvals happen. But a dream team of Christian legal academics. You know, I suspect that in some people's mind, Augusto, there's just the odd Christian lawyer scattered here and there. Your friends, there's a long, long list. When we talk about Christians who are in the legal fields, as either as academics or working functionally as lawyers in practice, there's an awful lot of Christian lawyers, aren't there?
0: Well, that's the interesting thing. We can refer to that biblical passage where Elijah thought he was the only one. And then God told him there were far more than he thought. So this is a project that gathers the right people and make these connections that are so important, especially in the long term, because we need to make sure that when it comes to the process of the hiring of academic staff, that we have the right people working with us. I don't want us to end up having the same fate of Harvard University or Cambridge or many others who had a Christian ethos, and this ethos was lost in the process. So it's not just about having a Christian university that's going to help us. It's about having a Christian university that doesn't lose its Christian identity, and it is going to be used for the purpose of expanding God's kingdom, especially in an area such as law and politics. So we will make sure that this is kept protected and that we unite the body of Christ in this noble cause.
1: Wonderful, wonderful outlook there. Hey, there's lots to talk about. I want to ask you about this International Christian Professors Forum. You'll have to forgive me for the impression that I think some people will have of a whole lot of stuffy university professors gathering together and, the image of smoking cigars while you're drinking port sitting around in a little darkened room. I don't know. What does it look like when university professors getting together these days, and particularly for the thing that you're going to be doing coming up in June?
0: Well, we have to bear in mind one thing, that in America, there is no hierarchy, or at least in the same manner as we do it in Australia. When they say that they are gathering Christian professors, in America, you were a professor. There is no such thing as a senior lecturer, there's different distinctions. So everybody who is an academic is being invited to attend this event, including school teachers. So the point is that this will be a great opportunity for people to make the right connections there. The organizers of the event are outstanding people. Dr. Daryl Ferguson from the Center for Worldview Studies in America, the head of the international, Professor William Wagner, distinguished emeritus professor William Wagner, who, by the way, is a former federal judge and a former American ambassador. So he's also involved. And Gilberto Ribeiro is a lawyer in Brazil. So just to

0: executive of More International, the Institute of Christian Jurists in that country, are also behind this event. So this is going to be amazing, a fantastic opportunity to meet friends, like-minded Christians, have good fellowship, and learn a biblical worldview from different perspectives, law, education, politics, you name it. It's going to be amazing. And I think everybody should, if they can, attend this event.
1: Augusto, I know listeners can hear your Brazilian accent, and you're going to be traveling to this event from Australia. When they introduce you, what do they say? Do they say you're a Brazilian, or do they call you an Aussie?
0: It's amazing that I haven't been totally forgotten by the Brazilians, so they are referring to me as an Australian Brazilian, or something of the nature. I went to Brazil about 2 years ago, and I was the recipient of the Order of the Merit of Philosophy, or something like that, that has been given by the Brazilian Academy of Philosophy, and the Order of the Merit of the Book by the National Library in Brazil, even though I live here for more than 25 years. So I'm very delighted that the Lord is opening me the opportunity to reach out that part of the world, because I have always felt in my heart that I have done my best to help Australia, but the Brazilians deserve also the blessings of the Lord. And if the Lord wants to use me for such a purpose, I'm more than available.
1: And no doubt, you know, you're a prolific author too, and when you write a new book, and they come out fairly frequently, you've got other languages to translate them into. So no doubt your Brazilian family and all your history and your friends back home in that sense, they're not detached from you. You've got a huge influence, and Brazil's a very big country, so there's quite a significant influence there.
0: Yes, that's right. And I, from time to time, write books in Portuguese as well. I had a 1,000-page book on Brazilian constitutional law, and I wrote a book on worldviews in law in Portuguese, which I hope to one day be able to translate into English.
1: Fabulous. Hey, I just want to give for listeners, you might be thinking, how do I find out where this whole event, the International Christian Professors Forum, is on? Some might want to be, you know, last minute signing up to go along. It's the International Christian Professors Forum. 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It's on from the 2nd through to the 5th of June. And there's a website, faithandfreedomcenter.org /ICP for the International Christian Professors Forum. 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And, of course, finding out more about the new law school at Alpha Crucis University College, ac.edu.au. I'm going to mention those again before the end of our conversation. I want to invite you to join in, 1-800-316-316, the Christian Biblical Worldview. What are your thoughts on it? Do you think it's important? Do you think professors should get together and talk about moving together towards a comprehensive biblical Christian worldview? We're back with more after Vision National News.
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4: In this bulletin, One Nation to target Western Sydney seats and a major law firm cutting jobs due to AI. With the details, I'm Jaden James. One Nation believes it has the support of migrant voters as it plans to target Western Sydney seats at the next election. Nelson Scott has more.
5: One Nation has created history winning the Farah by-election in a landslide. The minor party has now turned its sights to seats in Western Sydney, claiming new Australians don't want the country to turn into the place they came from. One Nation MP Barnaby Joyce says immigrants are supporting the party in droves and opposition is coming from established white areas. But Prime Minister Anthony Albanese has told the ABC they exploit fear and division.
6: One Nation, of course, is not a party of government.
5: Polling shows One Nation has eclipsed the coalition as the nation's second most popular political movement. Nelson Scott, Canberra.
4: A group of Australians who were on board a ship at the centre of a hantavirus outbreak will be the last to board a flight home. Passengers have been disembarking the MV Hondius after the ship docked in the Canary Islands. DFAT says a government-supported flight will bring home four citizens and one permanent resident. A major Australian law firm has admitted to slashing its graduate workforce due to AI. Minter Ellison has cut its graduate cohort for 2025-26 by almost a third from the previous year to 72. Professor Matt Cooperholz says it looks to be the new normal across the industry.
7: Entry-level positions are going to be the first to be disrupted. I'm not going to say to go.
4: Minter Ellison says that AI tools now handle repetitive lower-level tasks that once filled the early years of a graduate's career. New safety reforms will be rolled out for motorbike riders across New South Wales. From the 1st of July, learners will be required to wear a high-visibility vest or jacket. Roads Minister Jenny Atchison says this is an essential move.
8: It's really important that we highlight to all motorists that they may not have the higher skill levels and to give them some more space.
4: P1 and P2 riders will also need to wear approved gloves. Overseas, Finnish MP Päivi Räsänen will appeal to the European Court of Human Rights over her hate speech conviction by Finland's highest court. The Supreme Court found her biblical views expressed in a 22-year-old pamphlet was insulting to a group based on their sexual orientation. The case is seen as a test of how far free speech and religious expression are protected under European law. Evangelist Nick Vujicic will release a documentary in 3 months which features some of the darkest moments of his life after being born without arms and legs. No Limbs, No Limits traces his journey from profound suffering into a message of hope rooted in his Christian faith. Over the past 2 decades, Nick has travelled to 87 countries, met with 37 presidents, addressed national governments, and shared the gospel with millions of people. That's the latest news. Sport is next.
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4: In the AFL, Stephen King says Keziah Pickett is untaggable as Melbourne prepares to face Hawthorn this week. The Dees are coming off a 32-point win over West Coast, with the 24-year-old kicking one goal. The Melbourne coach says Pickett's role has been dynamic in recent weeks.
10: Like last week, for me, to see what he did while getting a really heavy tag and just tear the game apart in that last quarter, like I feel like he's untaggable when he's in the zone, playing his way in the game set up. And part of today was looking after Coz, putting in, you know, deep forward, and we've got a game in 6 days and give some exposure to Chandler around the ball.
4: Meantime, Richmond defender Tom Brown has been added to the Tigers' growing injury list with a broken bone in his arm. And in the NRL, Nathan Cleary guided the Panthers to a 30-18 win over the Raiders. That's the latest Vision National News. I'm Jaden James.
11: Hi, it's Vision CEO Phil Edwards. With uncertainty rising all around us, our response is clear. Keep showing the way to Jesus together. John 14:6 tells us He is the way, the truth, and the life. 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It's tax deductible, and you'll be part of keeping Vision strong and reaching further and helping people look to God daily. Thank you.
4: Time now for a look at the weather. A trough over the eastern Northern Territory and northern Queensland is generating showers and thunderstorms. A firm high-pressure ridge is causing onshore winds to bring the odd shower to eastern Queensland and northeast New South Wales while keeping the remainder of the country dry. In the capital cities, Sydney with a top of 22 degrees with showers, Melbourne a sunny day, 18, Brisbane 25 with a possible shower, Perth with sunny skies, 26, Adelaide 22, mostly sunny, Canberra sunny, 20, Hobart 17, mostly sunny, and in Darwin, a top of 33 degrees, mostly sunny. That's the latest news, sport and weather on Vision. 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
1: Hey, wonderful to have you along with us. Coming up this hour on 2020, we're 25 minutes away from talking about how to reclaim drug recovery practices that work. We're going to check in with drugs and alcohol educator Shane Varco from Dalgano Institute. That conversation is 25 minutes away. Then on Faith and the Future with Dr. Camille Magdaly. We're working on a series called A Balanced Life. Today, some thoughts on avoiding excess. But if you are just joining us, we're talking about moving towards a comprehensive biblical worldview. Now, don't be spooked by that, because there's some simple things to understand about moving in that direction, but it can get as complicated as you want to make it. You know, the cream of the world's Christian professors are preparing to meet together in what will be the inaugural International Christian Professors Forum. It'll be on in the United States. And these academics that we think of as thought leaders from around the world will make presentations on a theme called Towards a Comprehensive Biblical Worldview. You might even know some university academics who should be or who would want to be there. And we were talking too a little earlier about who qualifies as a professor. In the United States, it's a little different to Australia. You might even qualify to be there yourself. Someone who is going is Professor Augusto Zimmerman. He's founding dean and professor of law at Alpha Crucis University College in Sydney. They're preparing to launch the Alpha Crucis Law School. Augusto is a former Law Reform Commissioner with the Law Reform Commission of Western Australia, and he has a wonderful way of talking about the value for individuals and for nations to aspire to this comprehensive worldview for our universities. Our talkback line is open on 1-800-316-316. You can join us by way of a text on 0447-488-316. Just confirm for us, Augusto, people who can go to this, because you raised an important point. You don't get to be professor unless you have a very senior academic role in our tertiary institutions here in Australia, but it's a little bit, as you call it, a little bit more egalitarian in the US, and lots of people are called professors, even high school teachers. So it does actually include a whole bunch of people to be able to be part of this, doesn't it?
0: Absolutely. So just make the point very clear that this is not an elitist endeavor. Of course, that we are recruiting the best of the best, in my opinion, to help me and help everyone there. I am humbled to be one of the speakers, but some of the other speakers are absolutely amazing in their respective fields, and I'm going there to learn. So if you want to have an impact in our society, an impact on the world, and you want to learn and make friends with the right people, this is the opportunity you have to attend what I regard to be one of the most important events I have ever attended in my life. So it's going to be amazing, and it's also for those who want to be academics. Students should attend it, because they have lots to learn, especially if they have academic ambitions.
1: You mentioned you're one of the speakers, and I don't know who doles out the topics and gives those to various speakers from around the world. I imagine it's quite a privilege that you have been chosen to be one of the speakers, but your topic, multiculturalism. Well, this is pretty relevant for us here in Australia today. Are you taking something of the Australian experience of multiculturalism and putting that on the world stage?
0: Yes, indeed. I have a plan that in the future, we will, together with Professor Gabriel Moins, we will write a book on the subject. I hope to be published by the end of the year. But the idea is that culture, the word culture comes from cult, and it's very much connected with a religious approach, because behind a culture, there is a spirit, or there is a God. So every time the church is claimed to be multicultural, I really feel uncomfortable about this. That's because the Lord is a barrier breaker, and he tells us that we should be all treated with equal value and be endowed by him with inalienable rights, unalienable rights. And so when you think about multiculturalism, I think about the deconstruction of Western values, which are derived from Christianity. So, for instance, Paul Johnson, the famous British, former British, or the late British historian Paul Johnson, referred to multiculturalism as a project, a theological project, to deconstruct the values of Western civilization, which are derived from Christianity. So I have the inclination to believe that multiculturalism ultimately is to dishonor God and to undermine our values and principles that we have inherited from our forefathers.
1: Well, right, an illogical project deconstructing the values of Christianity, and there might be listeners who'd like to have their own say around whether that is happening in Australia, because I think we can look around us, we can identify a whole lot of issues with the migration policies that are in place and that are endorsed by each of the different political parties. We've just seen a major change for what people might be thinking, and a bit of a protest vote in the Farrow by-election on the weekend. And clearly immigration was part of that whole protest that people were having, and they went towards One Nation and away from the major parties. I mean, multiculturalism, this whole issue of migration, this is something we're dealing with right now in Australia in a significant way, and there's a Christian dimension to it, Augusto.
0: Yeah, absolutely. And another thing is that we should seek people to be integrated in our society. When I came to Australia, I wanted to be not treated differently. I wanted to be integrated. I wanted to be part of this great, wonderful society that we, at least in the past, used to have. So in many ways, it's the idea that values come from us from the past, come to us from the past. And every time you try to undermine these links that are so fundamental, we run the risk of undermining the rule of law, of undermining the protection, legal protection of basic rights and freedoms. The rule of law is not just, for instance, legal institutional achievement, but it is a matter of cultural, political, and social achievement as well.
1: So when you're a law professor, and you're training young lawyers, and you know, when we've been talking about the new law school for Alpha Crucis University College, you're putting a lot of time right now into how the philosophy will look. And you know, when we talk about these sorts of values and the shift that takes place mm-hmm. with multiculturalism, is this what a law professor gets ready to do, to compare the values that are shaping us right now, and to be able to identify those Christian values that need to be sought after, because they are the things that will give us these inalienable rights that we sometimes talk about? How do you talk about the philosophy that will be part of your new law school?
0: Well, that's why we need to have a very sophisticated curriculum where the student is able to practice law in a competent manner, in an ethical manner, but also in a critical manner. So critical thinking is important when we think about the right critical thinking, the way to approach the matters in a critical way. So I really think that in Australia, many lawyers have lost this capacity to be critical thinkers, and that's why during COVID, we were disappointed with the legal profession. We were disappointed even with the behavior of the judicial elite. So I expect that in my law school, the students will not just think about making money and serving the interests of the clients, but in a way that's devoid of morality or moral foundations. So I want the students in our law school to develop critical thinking, to be able to uphold the rule of law and to fight for justice. Because ultimately, law is about justice. Law is about the achievement of the common good and not about business and money and things like that. So the focus of the law school is indeed in equipping students to fight for justice and fight for the rule of law and to honor God in the process.
1: I'm always fascinated when we start to talk about critical thinking, because it does appear to me to be quite common sense that unless you have a firm foundation, knowing what you believe, then you can't really be a critical thinker at all. So when you've got law students and you're teaching them to be able to assess the law according to a biblical Christian worldview, you're actually providing that foundation by which they then can be critical thinkers. You can't really be a critical thinker unless you've got some foundation, can you?
0: Yeah, absolutely. And that's the point. The point is that we should not just be absorbing ideas coming from the word, because this is a falling word. And the Bible has never been taken captive by false and deceptive philosophies. So the only way to escape from them is to understand what they mean, where they come from, and the sources of these ideas. So the students will be able, I must say, to understand the different worldviews in law. They're not going to be presented just to the Christian one, but they are going to be presented to all the different worldviews. And I am confident that they will prefer the Christian one, the biblical one, as a result.
1: And that's because you're confident that the arguments that you put forward as a Christian will absolutely overwhelm any other worldview by way of presenting truth and a way that people can live in harmony together.
0: Absolutely. We should not be ashamed or embarrassed about what we believe. I think that in many ways, this sort of shyness, this lack of commitment and courage is connected with also, I would say, the lack of faith, because it appears to me that some people have this impression that if they use their brains, they might lose their faith. The more I use my brains, the more I have faith, because my faith is grounded in good reasons. And I believe that the world has an order and the law of God is fixed in time and it's made by the Creator. And if we dare to disobey these laws, then we are not only disobeying God, but we are violating nature as well in the way that things were conceived by God.
1: We're taking calls on 1-800-316-316. Send us a text on 0447-488-316. Let's take a call. Chris is in Melbourne. Hey, Chris, welcome.
12: Good day, Neil and Augusta. At this conference, will they be discussing ways to diminish the humanistic, worldview in the places of academia, and also, regarding culture, sometimes multiculturalism doesn't work because some people's culture, well, that's their worldview, especially like Islam. There's always going to be a clash.
1: Yes, Augusto, did you catch that? So far as worldviews, academic worldviews.
0: Yes, well, we have to bear in mind that the idea that all cultures are equally valid, apart from the Western one, of course, because that's quite clear that they don't have a respect for our own culture. But that is coming from a postmodern approach. It's a postmodernist approach. It's the idea that every single value is equal and that we should accept whatever people ideas are, and we have to celebrate them. So a society that's multicultural in the sense of having a bunch of Protestants and Catholics would be very different from a society and Nazis and these Islamists. So the point is that multiculturalism is actually the same as moral relativism, and the idea that everything is relative. And if you try to live according to these standards, your life will be miserable. And that's why the lives of so many Australians are now so miserable, because they have lost the biblical foundations for their life choices.
1: Chris, anything further to add?
12: No, I think that's right. I mean, like, we started off as a Christian country, and we have to uphold that. We shouldn't apologize for it, and anyone who comes here has to adapt, yeah.
1: Fabulous stuff.
0: Absolutely.
1: Chris in Melbourne, thank you so much for your call. Our talkback line is open on 1-800-316-316. Send us a text on 0447-488-316. Interesting, as Chris was asking those sorts of questions, and you mentioned, you know, in this day and age, all values appear to be equal. And in some sense, Augusto, that's almost like an invitation to take an alternative side to Christianity, and you've got people who ordinarily might have taken up Christianity as the preeminent way of being able to talk about values, but because this sort of idea that everyone's values are equal, you've got people taking alternative sides. Do you think, though, they're just pushing the barriers and they'll come back to Christianity? Or is this what happens in the classroom when you're leading lecturing, that people who have alternative views are brought into line with the Christian values? Is that the way it works?
0: No, I think this is, I agree entirely with what you're saying, because nobody is neutral, but they can be morally confused. I remember that, just to give an example, when I was an academic doing my PhD at Monash University, I had a conversation with one of their academics, and she claimed to be at the same time a feminist and a multiculturalist. And then I mentioned to her that perhaps the culture that protects women's rights better than any other is the Western one. But then she got really confused, because the point is that being a postmodernist thinker, she didn't think she needed to have a comprehensive worldview. But if you don't have a comprehensive worldview, if you are a cultural relativist, then your argument is very weak, because you are going to have a not comprehensive worldview of things. And these ideas can clash. And when they clash, you don't try to actually have them fixed or way of thinking improved. To mental illness. I find it very disturbing that this kind of people are actually academics, because in a university you're supposed to seek the truth, but apparently now in universities you just want to make students happy and comfortable, and they don't want to challenge the students to pursue the truth. So the whole idea of having a university has therefore been ultimately compromised in the process.
1: Challenging ideas, challenging values, not just patting people on the heads and making them feel happy and comfortable, but actually helping people cut through the confusion. Well, that's great insights. Hey, just time to mention what's coming up. You'll be getting on a plane next month in June, Augusto. The event that's hosted by the Wagner Faith and Freedom Centre at Spring Arbor University, 2nd through the 5th of June, the International Christian Professors Forum. You'll be there. There's quite a long list of important academics from around the world who'll be addressing all sorts of amazing topics. And I know that there's still room for people to actually, book a plane flight and a ticket to be a part of that. And they might not have even known that it was on, but it's our privilege today to be able to talk about it so that you do know that there is an International Christian Professors Forum on, and it's an international gathering where they're talking about moving towards that biblical Christian worldview. Some websites here. For those who might be interested in that particular event, faithandfreedomcenter.org/ICP, which is stands for International Christian Professors Forum, and to connect with Alpha Crucis University College, to connect with Augusta Zimmerman, who's our guest today, it's ac.edu.au, ac.edu.au. No doubt there'll be a tab in the drop-down menu that'll explain what's happening with the law school. Still waiting for just some absolute final approvals from the Legal Practice Board in New South Wales. They're expecting those to come through by August. It's a prayer point for some people who might be thinking, we don't want anything to stand in the way of this. So some good things to look forward to. Augusta Zimmerman, thank you so much for taking some time to talk through these issues with us. I mentioned you'd written a whole lot of books. People will be able to follow those through, no doubt, when they do a search for Augusta Zimmerman and the books that you've written. There's lots of them. Augusta, thanks so much for taking some time to share your insights with us today on 2020.
0: Thank you, Neil, and please pray for us and pray for the project. It's not a battle against flesh and blood.
1: It's not.
0: It's against principalities and potestalities, indeed.
1: That's right. Hey, Augusto, fabulous. Thank you so much. Hey, just ahead on 2020, we're talking about reclaiming drug recovery practices. You know, in the deep end on some things today, Shane Varco from Dalgano Institute with us next.
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1: Nationwide, there is a real momentum gathering for reclaiming a proactive approach to helping people get free from drug addiction. A Reclaiming Recovery Community of Practice event is coming up. It's hosted by the Dalgano Institute. It'll have a focus on strengthening recovery by reconnecting to prevention, sobriety, purpose, and community resilience. Our next guest says there is a need to return to taking recovery back to what genuinely helps people flourish long term. We're back with drug educator Shane Varco, CEO at Dalgano Institute, one of the 450 strong membership organizations of the World Federation Against Drugs across 71 countries. Shane, a special welcome back to 2020.
2: Always good to be with you, Neil. Thanks for having me.
1: Shane, real momentum gathering. You're hosting an event. What is the real challenge that you're looking to overcome?
2: Well, it's more than an event, Neil, and I appreciate that that is part of that, but it is a collective of recovery experts and communities that we're bringing together on a consistent basis and a regular basis to wrest back a lot of the control that's being quietly yet consistently undermined by pro-drug activists in the sector. Recovery is historically always been a remarkable, important, and dynamic part of the journey out of drug use. And we, of course, we want to prevent and delay or deny uptake as much as possible. But unfortunately, those caught in the tyranny of addiction need an exit strategy. And it's a difficult journey out for many, and the processes are difficult. But what's happened is we've seen the bad actors in the sector hijack the term recovery, hijack the process, and they're leading it away from best practice, which is exiting drug use. And not just getting away from drugs, getting out of drug use and all the attending issues with that, but more importantly, as you mentioned, flourishing and growing and becoming not just contributing members of the community, but more than that. Actually, the argument for us is life bigger and better than it was before. And so this collection of therapeutic communities, 12-step programs, clinicians and practitioners are coming together to look at what does that mean to reestablish this important narrative and get things back on track so that we can see our communities safe, healthy and more resilient.
1: You know, it's a sobering moment just to stop and reflect, excusing my play on the words here, but what I can hear you saying, Shane, is that current narratives, current policies may actually be keeping people trapped in drug abuse and addiction longer than they need to be, or keeping them there perpetually rather than seeing them set free. Is that a fair way of describing it?
2: In some levels, that's absolutely correct, Neil. And that's what's really disturbing. Again, a lot of the subtext for this is the pro-drug activists who want to see substances legalized, that drug use to be normalized in our culture, of course, want to minimize the negative effects of drug use, which are horrendous, as we know. Anyone who has experienced dependency or addiction and those and family members who have that, they know how shocking this is and how devastating it is, not just to families and communities, but to the workforce, the healthcare system, and everything that goes with that. So they're trying to minimize that, trying to marginalize that, to make drug use less concerning, less of a problem in their eyes. And they're willing to literally sacrifice those who are caught in this tyranny on the altar of their normalization. It's a shocking way of doing it. They're actually redefining the word recovery, trying to redefine the word recovery by meaning you continue in sustained drug use with a better level of management, with less crisis. That's kind of one of the elements they're trying to introduce, which is absolutely outrageous. And if the general public knew that was going on, they'd be appalled. But again, the actors in this sector who often are the gatekeepers of policy and pull the levers of policy direction are the ones that are trying to shape this. So, yeah, this community of practice is a collective, a growing collective of groups of people that want to see that shift back.
1: Okay, focusing on strengthening recovery practice. So the initiative that you've got now running, and that'll be a series of events, I understand. It's not a conference, it's not a rally, it's what is it? Describe what will happen to actually bring about some level of change of practice.
2: Good question. Yeah, it is. It is a, again, it's a growing collective. We meet on a fairly regular basis. We share information. And the idea is to develop protocols and policy offerings and policy framing and education framing that can counter some of the narratives that are being foisted on the community at the moment. And again, we invite people who are in that sector who may not yet be aware of. Obviously, we've made some initial invitations to key actors and key players, but there are others out there who may want to participate in that. And that's fine. We'd love to hear from you at Delgano Institute. We're just one of the facilitators here. We don't particularly own the process. We do facilitate it and obviously coordinate it. Someone has to do that. But this is part of the task force for prevention. And then one of the key issues here is we want to develop policies that, again, bring abstinence and sobriety back to the table because, again, they're in the attempt to erase them from the recovery narrative, from the prevention narrative, have been quite devastating. And now we're seeing the evidence is pointing back to the fact that these abstinence and sobriety are the best practices, and consequently they need to be back on the table and discussed and, more importantly, robustly offered to the community as a best way forward for both prevention and recovery.
1: You know, it's disturbing when I hear you use terminology like bad actors in the process and stifling the way that people will actually get out of their addiction and into recovery because there's just a poor framing of how that should work. How hard is it to turn things around?
2: Well, the difficulty is, Neil, not that it's hard to do. Political will and a clear understanding of what's actually being done to sabotage this, calling it out, and reversing that trend. Now, this is the issue. We did it with tobacco, which we've labored this point ad nauseum, but we did it with tobacco when all of the key sectors are on the same song sheet, they're singing from the same song sheet. We've got education, we've got health, we've got enforcement, we've got media, we've got communications, all the same page as it was with tobacco. Quit, one voice, one message, one focus. Then it takes a while, but once that is in play, the community shifts. In other words, tobacco isn't normal behavior. Tobacco use isn't a normal part of your existence. And we see that, dissipated significantly. It was one of the best campaigns in the world. Now, with drug use, we go in the opposite direction. Rather than denormalizing, we're normalizing. And again, the agenda behind that is staggering. Again, certain people want to have substance use. They want it for whatever reason. You know, hedonism, partying, you know, a time out from the vicissitudes of life, whatever other cute language they like to bring to bear. And they want to protect that. These people want to protect groups that want this in their world, and they want to be free from prosecution. They basically want to use it with impunity, party. And I think one of the groups backed by one of their major political parties, which I can imagine you'll let your listeners figure out who this may be, is a group called Unharm, which is a fascinating group, and they want to decriminalise, legalise drugs and have all their paraphernalia in play for people to continue to use drugs. And regardless of the harms, because, you know, so, well, people want to have fun, they want to party, why should they be penalised? So again, the language has been horrendous, and the whole agenda here is to normalise drug use, and they want to reinvent any term, policy or framework that would turn the other direction and denormalize drug use. So again, this is what we're dealing with, and that's why this community of practice, Reclaiming Recovery, is part of that journey.
1: And it might appear that the bad actors are the ones who are getting the front page headlines, getting the attention of the media, because it's not a popular thing to introduce boundaries and sobriety and structure to someone's life, even the including of values. If I ask you about values and why it's so important to have a community to belong to. With our Christian audience listening to us now, is there a particular and specialized role that Christians might actually play in someone's recovery process?
2: Oh, absolutely. One of the clear elements in all of this that we see, you know, from the evidence base, which any research does, and anthropological principles, you know, not just community, obviously caring, supportive, purpose-focused community, but community with solid values and a sustainable meaning system. Now, the Christian community has that in spades, and often, in fact, the large majority of the recovery sector is based in the Christian worldview, and not because that's what good Christians do. It's because the evidence that Christianity holds, this is what's significant, the anthropological evidence that they hold and carry and deploy actually works. And everything that all the social science has tried to do is use that evidence without using the spirituality framework, the supercultural framework, which is becoming less and less able to sustain. So they're actually jettisoning their refusal to use the word spirituality and embracing it. Now, they might want to rephrase it and reterm it, but they understand that spirituality, sustainable spirituality, is a key element in building social capital and recovery capital. And it's remarkable. The Christian church is a great source for this, and Christianity itself and good Christian communities are absolutely indispensable in seeing sound recovery achieved.
1: Sometimes we just haven't appreciated the strength that comes in being part of a community where you can belong and have that personal accountability to help others to get through all sorts of issues like addictions. It's called a Reclaiming Recovery Community of Practice event. That's a bit of a mouthful, but what sort of dates and times and venues have you got planned?
2: The meetings are by invitation. So they're not sort of events in the classic sense of the word. We want to invite people who are interested in who are in the recovery sector, who want to be part of crafting returning to the proactive and positive narrative of recovery being a drug use exiting enterprise. We want to invite people to be part of it. They can contact us at the Delgado Institute, operations@or administration@delganoinstitute.org.au. And so, look, we want to be part of this. How can we be part of this reclaiming recovery community of practice and contribute to policy development, program, and the various factors that we need to see that shift back?
1: All right, so it's not a spectator event, but it's a participants event for people who are actively involved in the recovery space around these issues of addiction. For listeners, you might like to jot down dalganoinstitute.org.au, dalganoinstitute.org.au, and you'll know Shane Varco is a real go-to for us here on 2020 for talking through issues around drug addiction and getting free from those things. 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The No Brainer website is another one, nobrainer.org.au. 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But Shane Varco, always good getting your insights, and all the best with this new initiative. Thanks so much for sharing these thoughts with us and our listeners today on 2020.
2: Absolute pleasure, Neil, and thank you again for the opportunity to do so.
1: Hey, just ahead, Faith and the Future with Dr. Camille Majdali, and moving to a series all about a balanced life. Today we're talking about avoiding excess.

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5: On Faith and the Future, we are talking about the way things will look in the future for us. So let's talk about healthy living today, Camille. In all of the excesses that we see around us, in the affluence of our society, in this marketing, consumerist-driven way that we buy things and even buy food, there are a lot of things that are very unhealthy for us. What should we be thinking about in what often people talk about living a balanced lifestyle?
6: Well, first, Neil, health and fitness is a major growth industry. If you want a job with a future, just get involved in that, because especially aging baby boomers are doing everything in their power to stay young, to deny that they're getting older, to be what is called amortal, where acting their age is basically a thing of the past. So diet, exercise, and all kinds of things are very much in vogue. Having said that, there's a lot of contradictory voices. How much exercise, what to eat, what not to eat. I dare say for every single thing we do with diet, water, what we drink, what we eat, if you listen to every single voice, you won't want to drink anything or eat anything. Our water's contaminated, or there's stuff in the plastic of the plastic water bottles we can't have, or we can't drink fruit juice, too much sugar. Of course, we shouldn't ever drink carbonated drinks because they're unhealthy. Tea and coffee, you know, caffeine or this. And then when it comes to food, pesticides or

0: of course, any of that kind of stuff, anything where you lose control and you're in bondage to something is very unhealthy, be it drugs, be it alcohol, be it tobacco. And these things are not always easy to shake off, but the good news is for people who are serious about breaking free, help is available to them.
1: How do you be satisfied with less, be satisfied with those things that are healthy, be satisfied with those things that are not dangerous? Because there seems to be a great temptation to experiment.
0: There's two key words I want to throw out, Neil. The first one is moderation. It's amazing how much we can do, be healthy and happy, have a great range of what we can eat and drink, even have what they call cheat days, where you can eat and guts whatever you like and not have a guilty conscience. The key is moderation. When you have moderate exercise, moderate diet, balanced diet, that is a wonderful, positive, healthy thing. The second issue has to do with balance. A lot of the hysterical, faddish teaching on health and exercise is very, very unbalanced. Some recommend diets that have no, as it were, no carbohydrates, no fat, no taste. Then there's the gluten-free fad. There is those who are generally gluten intolerant, but there's also a teaching, just avoid gluten, even if you are gluten intolerant. I mean, that means you'll never have a bread roll again. You'll never have a croissant. Somehow, there's something very wrong here. It's almost like a form of asceticism that was in antiquity. The truth is, when you're balanced in your attitude and in your diet and in your lifestyle, you really cannot go wrong.
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1: Well, time is up for me. It's Neil signing off, waving from the balcony. A bit of a different week this week. Not back with the usual 2020 tomorrow, but it'll be me and Mandy Warby who'll be joining you and the team taking care of all sorts of opportunities to connect with wonderful Vision listeners all over the country. You know that May is Visionathon month. Well, tomorrow through Friday is the Action Days of Visionathon. We've been encouraging listeners to give generously for Visionathon, and those ones who've already started, I've got to say, off to a big start. That tally board's already up over $122,000. Mind you, $2.4 million is a pretty big figure, so just be mindful of that. Look forward to good things over these next 4 days. I want to say a special thank you. There's people who've been giving just in these last short while. A Vision family member in Kingsthorpe in Queensland who has become a new monthly giver. $5 a month. Well done. Thank you so much for being that first-time giver and signing up and being a monthly donor. Thanks, too, to that Vision family member in Armstrong Beach in Queensland. That's in the Mackay Whitsundays area, a $50 donation. And to that Vision family member in Wongan Hills in Western Australia. The big winners, I guess, in some sense, what's happening in Perth, the likelihood of that city-wide coverage on DAB Plus coming as early as June. Hey, you can make your donation online, vision.org.au. You'll be able to pick up the phone and call us on 1-800-316-316, and you can make your donation. It is Visionathon month. I'm out of here, and Mandy is joining you after the news. Enjoy the rest of your Monday.

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1: In this bulletin, the Treasurer preparing for tomorrow's budget and Aussies on a hantavirus-plagued ship making their way back home. With the details, I'm Jaden James. Tomorrow's budget is not expected to deliver further cuts for Australian workers. Michael Packey has the details.
2: The budget papers have been printed as Treasurer Jim Chalmers prepares to hand down his fifth financial blueprint tomorrow night. Dr. Chalmers maintains his budget will contain more savings than spending, with a focus on housing and tax reform. Incentives for property investors are expected to be reined in to try and boost supply for first home buyers. SMH The Age is also reporting the one-off earned income offset of up to $300 will be delayed for this financial year, amid concern the multi-billion dollar measure could add to inflation and put even more pressure on interest rates. Michael Packey, Canberra.
1: National Australia Bank is preparing to hire as many as 1,500 workers offshore. The bank is planning to increase its footprint in Vietnam and India. There are concerns the move could lead to further job cuts here at home. The two ISIS brides who've spent the weekend in custody are due back in Melbourne Magistrates Court today, where they'll apply for bail. The mother and daughter have been charged with crimes against humanity and slavery. Another of the ISIS brides charged with entering a banned territory has appeared in a Sydney court and has been remanded until July. The Australian Christian Lobby has revealed that this year's Victorian budget includes nearly $5 billion to strengthen gender equality. Total spending on this issue over the past five budgets is $19 billion. The ACL claims a gender equality agenda has been used to embed contested gender ideology across government departments and programs. But so far, the government cannot explain exactly how this huge sum of taxpayer money has been spent. Overseas, passengers who were on board the cruise ship at the centre of a deadly hantavirus outbreak are now making their way home. The Australians on board will be among the last to be left off at the Canary Islands and will then board a special flight back. Reporter Josh Bavis says a French national has developed symptoms on return from the ship.
3: So they've been placed into isolation and there'll be testing underway on that person for 72 hours. The World Health Organization is suggesting that countries adhere to a 42-day quarantine period, but that's 42 days back to their last known contact with a known case.
1: The Australians are due to arrive in Perth sometime tomorrow. President Donald Trump has taken to social media to describe Iran's response to the latest peace proposal as totally unacceptable. Tehran's response to the plan reportedly includes an immediate end to the war on all fronts and a halt to a US naval blockade. A Reform UK councillor says many Christians have been motivated to stand for the party because they want their country back. Stephen Reid from the Derbyshire County Council was speaking after the Conservative Reform Party overwhelmingly won more seats than any other party in nationwide council elections. He told Premier Christian News Britons voted to get their Christian values back. That's the latest news. Sport is next.
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1: In sport, the Storm are back in the NRL winner's circle, defeating the Tigers 44-16. The win coming at a cost, with leading try scorer Sua Falongo leaving the field with a suspected facial fracture. Coach Craig Bellamy says he's hopeful he won't be sidelined for too long.
4: I think the worst case scenario, he might have a fractured cheekbone. And sometimes they're fractured and they move out of place. Other times it's just like a hairline. So hopefully it's just that.
1: Meantime, the Panthers train keeps rolling, downing the Raiders 30-18. And in the AFL, there are reports Geelong could target Giants skipper Toby Green if they miss out on Zach Butters in free agency. That's the latest Vision National News. I'm Jaden James.
0: May Visionathon has arrived. 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
1: Time now for a look at the weather. A trough over the eastern Northern Territory and northern Queensland is generating showers and thunderstorms. A firm high-pressure ridge is causing onshore winds to bring the odd shower to eastern Queensland and northeast New South Wales while keeping the remainder of the country dry. In the capital cities, Sydney with a top of 22 degrees with showers, Melbourne a sunny day, 18, Brisbane 25 with a possible shower, Perth with sunny skies, 26, Adelaide 22, mostly sunny, Canberra sunny, 20, Hobart 17, mostly sunny, and in Darwin, a top of 33 degrees, mostly sunny. That's the latest news, sport and weather on Vision. 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
5: It's good to be with you, and actually you with Mandy. I'm sitting in for Jen today, and Jen is actually going to be filling in for me this evening on Night Vision. But I do want to welcome you if you live in Kalumburu in WA, listening on 88 FM. Kalumburu, it formerly was known as Drysdale River Mission. It's a community in the Shire of Wyndham East Kimberleys, a really pretty part of the state, and it's the most northern settlement in Western Australia. And it's the site of a World War II airbase, which was attacked by Japanese planes in 1943. And its location means that the services are quite limited. So it's lovely that they're part of our Vision family. Now, Hebrews 10, 24 and 25 says this: let's consider how to stir up one another to love and good works, not neglecting to meet together as is our habit of some, but encouraging one another, and all the more as you see the day drawing near. Hebrews 10, 24 and 25.
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5: Mandy's sitting in for Jen. Jen's going to be sitting in for me for Night Vision this evening. But to kick off Live Lounge, we're going to start with New World Sun, Do You Believe in Love?

0: It's been a little while since I've heard Brooke Fraser, but she's wrapping up Live Lounge for today on Vision with Something in the Water. That was the acoustic version. Mandy with you, and not too far away, it'll be time for the word for the day.
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5: Consider James chapter 1, verses 2 to 8. James writes, "Be glad, even when you have a lot of trouble. You know you learn to endure by having your faith tested, but you must learn to endure everything so that you'll be completely mature and not lacking in anything. If any of you need wisdom, he should ask God, and it will be given to you. But when you ask, you must have faith. Anyone who doubts is like an ocean wave tossed around in the storm. If you're that kind of person, you can't make up your mind, and you surely can't be trusted. So don't expect the Lord to give you anything at all." Now note three things from this scripture. First of all, your faith grows when it's tested. You never know the strength of your anchor until you feel the blast of the storm. Secondly, God will give you wisdom to handle the test. Now, he won't answer all your whys, so instead of questioning him, you need to pray, "Lord, how do you want to use this trial to develop me spiritually? How can I cooperate with you to reap the maximum benefit? What changes do you desire to bring about in my life?" Those are questions God will answer. And thirdly, you must be willing to obey. It's possible to ask God for wisdom, then debate, stall, or mess around trying to decide whether or not to obey him. If you're that kind of person, don't expect the Lord to give you anything at all. When God gives you his wisdom, your first response should be, "Speak, for your servant is listening," as we read in 1 Samuel 3 and verse 10. Growing through life's tests. That's Vision's Word for Today.
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0: Amen.
1: You're listening to Vision, and of course it's May, so it's Visionathon month, and tomorrow we're going full steam ahead for 4 days for Visionathon. And this morning, actually, we had some family call in. They called in on 1-800-316-316 from 8 Miles Plains in Queensland, which is in the, it's south of Brisbane, actually, in the Mount Gravatt area. They made a $1,700 donation. Can I just say, thank you enormously. Thank you so very, very much for your generosity. That really means the world to us. Thank you. All right, so I wanted to share something that Martin Luther said. Martin Luther, as you probably know, is known universally as the father of the Reformation, though he most definitely wasn't the first or only reformer. He is, of course, the founder of the Lutheran denomination. So Martin said this, "Faith is a living, daring confidence in God's grace, so sure and certain that a man could stake his life on it 1,000 times. So I wanted to share my own thought on his particular statement, because what he said is actually very true, of course. The human beings, since, you know, first becoming aware of who God is from Eden to today, have put their faith, flawed and weak as it is sometimes, have put their faith in God and his incredible undeserved grace. Why? Because of the gospel. The gospel. We would be lost without the gospel, that scarlet thread that we were told about from the very beginning of our scriptures right through to the end. And when the gospel, when this incredible undeserved grace and favor of the Lord is sought with by a repentant heart, it's eagerly given by our very generous Savior and Messiah. In fact, even the faith that we need to believe is a gracious gift from God. You're listening to Vision. Hi, I'm Andy.

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1: That's Matthew West with Good, and you're listening to Vision Christian Radio. I'm Mandy, happy to be with you during the day for a little bit while Jen's jumping in the night vision chair tonight. Now, it's time for Foundations, and Robbo and I have been in a conversation in a bit of a series about the Mashiach, the Messiah. And last Friday, we started talking about what is commonly referred to as the forbidden chapter. And like I said, for the last number of weeks, we've been focusing on the Messiah and his identity. And we started looking in this forbidden chapter last Friday, Isaiah 53, just quietly, because it seems very clearly and very accurately to be describing Jesus. And we're going to continue that conversation today and over the next couple of days as well. That's coming up on Vision.
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2: Foundations.
1: So you imagine a crown of thorns that's been put on his head, and then they've got rods. We're talking about a company of soldiers here.
6: Yeah.
1: So they've got rods, all of them, and they're bashing these rods across his head.
6: Mm.
1: Can you imagine the swelling and the disfigurement?
2: Foundations, understanding the Jewish foundations of our Christian faith, with Robbo Robinson and Mandy Warby.
6: We're investigating the details of the Mashiach, the Messiah that the Bible has provided so many details about. And when you consider all that was written about this individual, it makes your mind spin, trying to consider that one individual would actually be able to meet all the criteria. We learned last time that the specific chapter 53 in the book of Isaiah has been a point of contention for rabbis over the past two millennia, because when you examine the historical account of Jesus' life, and in particular everything that led to his death and subsequent resurrection, Isaiah 53 appears to describe him in graphic detail.
1: And it's really graphic detail.
6: Mm.
1: So you can kind of understand where the rabbis, who were so desperate for that passage not to be fulfilled in Jesus, why they just thought, well, we can't tear it up and throw it away, so we'll just remove it from the teaching log, and then all of our problems will go away. No, they didn't.
6: Yeah, not
1: they
6: quite.
1: Absolutely didn't. Okay, so the real description of the servant that is in Isaiah 53 starts in the last three verses of Isaiah 52. So I want to have a look at those verses just because it provides a little wider context.
6: Okay, well, let's read that. It's Isaiah 52, verses 13 to 15. Behold, my servant will prosper. He'll be high and lifted up and greatly exalted. Just as many were astonished at you, my people, so his appearance was marred more than any man, and his form more than the sons of men. Thus he'll sprinkle many nations. Kings will shut their mouths on account of him. For what had not been told them, they will see. And what they hadn't heard, they'll understand.
1: Okay, so the very first thing that jumps out at me there is that God is talking about his servant, and he makes a distinction between the servant and his people.
6: Mm. Yeah,
1: so
6: that's right.
1: They can't possibly be the servant being represented by the people.
6: Yeah, because that's been argued by some, hasn't it?
1: Exactly, yeah. There is a Rabbi Rashi, and ever since then, they're saying that the servant is Israel.
6: Yeah.
1: Well, this just says, no, they're two different entities.
6: Yep.
1: So that's number one. The other thing, it actually describes the servant here as high and lifted up.
6: And greatly exalted.
1: And greatly exalted. That is a description of divinity.
6: Mm.
1: And God is never going to ascribe his people with being divine.
6: Mm.
1: That's not possible. Okay, so again, Israel was chosen, yes, from among the people of the world. And yes, through them, we are greatly blessed. We have much to be grateful to them for.
6: Yeah, for sure.
1: And we need to be standing with them in solidarity. But
5: no mistakes. They're not divine and they're not perfect. Not at all. And the passage actually then switches and it describes the servant's appearance. And this is what most people are not really familiar with. And the description of this specific individual man. So then again, it can't be a national people. And it says that his appearance was marred more than any man and his form than the sons of men. And the word in the Hebrew for marred is mishkat, and it means a disfigurement of the face or a corruption of the face. Mm. I want to read to you from Matthew 27, verses 28 and 29, because it says what happened to Jesus at his crucifixion. It says they stripped him, they put a scarlet robe on him, and after twisting the crown together with thorns, they put it on his head and a reed in his hand, and they knelt before him, they mocked him, saying, "Hail, King of the Jews." They spat on him, they took the reed, and they began to beat him on the head. Now, we think of a reed, you think of a little fluffy piece of grass or something.
6: Yeah.
5: No, not at all. In the Greek, the word for reed is kalamos, and it means a measuring reed or a rod. It's a rod. Now, they'd already put thorns on Jesus' head. Can I just tell you, have you ever bumped your head and you get an instant lump or a bump on there? Have you ever had like you've scratched it and it comes up in a...
6: Mm-hmm.
5: So you imagine a crown of thorns that's been put on his head and then they've got rods. We're talking about a company of soldiers here.
6: Yeah.
5: That they've got rods, all of them, and they're bashing these rods across his head.
6: Mm.
5: Can you imagine the swelling and the disfigurement of his head?
6: Yeah. And also keep in mind that these... thorns weren't just little rose thorns either. They were, you know, ginormous.
5: Listen, I've had little pricks on my head that have left me with a big lump.
6: Yeah.
5: So I can't imagine if they were, you know, a centimetre or an inch long.
6: Yeah.
5: We're talking about severe damage to his head.
6: And being beaten anyway. I mean, even without the thorns, the beating would have been bad enough.
5: Oh, my goodness. Just can't imagine it, can you? Then there's another verse that often people are not aware of that describe what happened to Jesus' face. And that's also in Isaiah 50.
6: Yeah, well, this is verses 6 and 7 of Isaiah 50. It says, "I gave my back to those who strike me and my cheeks to those who pluck out the beard. I did not cover my face from humiliation and spitting. For the Lord God helps me, therefore I'm not disgraced. Therefore, I've set my face like flint and I know that I won't be ashamed."
5: Okay, so we've covered the top of his head, being covered with thorns and beaten, and it is beyond my imagination to just think of how badly he would have looked. But then we get to the bottom half of his face where they literally ripped the beard from his face.
6: Yeah.
5: I mean, I don't like waxing, can I just say? It's not very pleasant. But for a man to have his entire beard ripped out of his face, the pain, the distortion, the scarring, oh my goodness.
6: Yeah, it's unthinkable.
5: But what's really unique about this is not just the humiliation, but it also describes what happened to his back, which we'll get to later, but the humiliation, being spat upon.
6: Yeah.
5: And all at the same time, knowing what he was going to be going through, experiencing all of that pain, the torture, the humiliation, he set his face like flint, like he was so determined.
6: Yeah, that's right. Yeah.
5: He was so determined.
6: And you see that in Luke 9, actually. Like, there's obviously the week leading up to his crucifixion, he went into Jerusalem and they were wanting to kill him. So he knew he was going into trouble. But there's a reference in Luke 9:51 that actually talks about him setting his face like flint, actually having that determination about his decision to go, despite what he knew was before him.
5: Yeah. And even all of his disciples were saying, don't, what are you thinking? They want to kill you.
6: Yeah.
5: And he says, no, I'm going. It was like he was so set.
6: Mm.
5: And poor old Thomas says, come on, we'll all go die together.
6: Yeah, that's right.
5: They knew what was coming. Yeah. Wow, you read these verses, then you look at what happened to Jesus and you kind of scratch your head and go, how can there be a question here? These words in Isaiah 52, again, about the servant sprinkling many nations and that kings would shut their mouths about him and he would reveal to them things they hadn't seen or heard or knew before. This is pointing to a time when Mashiach's sacrifice had been completed and then the nations and the rulers would hear the gospel, something they hadn't heard or seen before. And then they would come to know and understand salvation as a result. Now, since Jesus' death and resurrection, what's happened, Robbo?
6: Mm.
5: The gospel's gone around the world.
6: Yeah, that's right.
5: And we have many kings and queens and nations and rulers who've bowed the knee to the gospel. The gospel has almost gone to the four corners of the globe, reaching nearly all peoples, which is phenomenal in and of itself. And the reference to the servant sprinkling many nations, is a reference to the sprinkling of the blood of animal sacrifices. When the priest would make an animal sacrifice, he'd take the blood and he'd sprinkle it on the altar.
6: And yeah, that's right.
5: This is a sacrificial term. The very thing that Jesus did, the servant did.
6: Yes.
5: Oh, are we talking about the servant? Are we talking about Jesus here?
6: Yeah, interesting.
5: Yeah, fascinating.
6: Well, that's just a couple of verses from Isaiah 52, but we're going to continue in this series, in the next program and in future programs as well, looking at the forbidden chapter, Isaiah 53, and seeing the Mashiach in those verses. And we'll begin that next time on Foundations.
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weird when newcomers come into the church, because if you're not used to being in a Christian environment, Christians can sound and talk and act a little strange from time to time. 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
1: My program today, I'll have part two of my interview with Claire Hazard, and once again featuring one of her songs in the old school Christian classics. Highlights from Rise and Shine, as well as the 2020 program, a bit of personal stuff from a diary. 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
2: In this bulletin, Pauline Hanson looking to gain more seats in the lower house and Australia's wealth gap continuing to widen. With more, I'm Jaden James. One Nation believes it could hold the balance of power in the lower house of federal parliament after the next election. The minor party has now two MPs after it convincingly won the Farrer by-election over the weekend. One Nation is confident it can win as many as 11 seats. Leader Pauline Hanson has told 2GB her party will be a force in the Senate and the House of Representatives.
3: If we get the balance of power in the lower house, that it makes a big impact. And the same is in the Senate.
4: Do you think you will in the lower house?
3: Well, the figures they're pulling up now is about 11 seats. Now, that could be the case. Albanese is on the nose, and they're going to lose a lot of seats.
2: One Nation will target electorates in Western Sydney and Queensland. The Albanese government is preparing to break a number of key election promises in a bid to boost housing supply. Tomorrow's budget is expected to rein in the capital gains tax discount and negative gearing incentives for property investors. However, Labor had repeatedly promised it would not touch the tax breaks. The government now claims circumstances have changed and more reform is needed to get younger people into the housing market. Meantime, new analysis suggests property ownership has caused Australia's wealth gap to widen over the past years. KPMG data shows around one-third of households now sit in the lowest wealth bracket. Economist Terry Rawnsley says without housing or investment assets, wealth is becoming harder to come by.
5: The average is being pulled up by households with high net worth, so big houses, big share portfolios, big super accounts is growing quite quickly, whereas kind of the people in the middle haven't really shifted much over the past 5 years.
2: The richest fifth of households now have a net wealth of $1.6 million or above. A number of southeast Queensland councils are backing a rail line connecting Brisbane to the Lockyer Valley and Toowoomba. The proposed project involves extending the electric Ipswich Rosewood line to the base of the Toowoomba Range. Toowoomba Mayor Jeff McDonald says the rail connection would ease building congestion.
6: We are Australia's or Queensland's largest producer of agricultural products. Mm-hmm. So therefore, we need people to get across the Western Corridor in the most efficient manner. We're talking jobs, housing, economy, the whole lot. This is the solution to much of the southeast congestion.
2: The push comes following the federal government's decision to axe funding for the Queensland sections of the Inland Rail. The New South Wales Parliament has referred a human rights bill to a parliamentary inquiry. The Australian Christian Lobby points out this is exactly what happened to the contentious Equality Bill, which was ultimately passed in a watered-down form. It notes the Human Rights Bill contains some troubling examples, such as defining the right to life beginning at birth rather than conception. It also removes explicit protections for parents to educate their children according to their religious and moral convictions. The African nation of Eritrea, which is one of the world's worst persecutors of Christians, has just released 24 believers who have spent long terms in prison. One of them had been locked up for 18 years. It brings the total number freed during the past year to 400. That's the latest news. Sport is next.
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2: To sport, Lucas Herbert has earned a place at next month's US Open after winning his first LIV golf event. The Australian will pocket $5.5 million after a four-shot victory over 2017 Masters champion Sergio Garcia in Virginia. The Victorian says he can't wait.
8: There were so many things that came with winning today. I just wanted to focus on what I was doing and then spend this moment now figuring out what comes with it. So that's a nice added bonus. My first major ever was at Shinnecock. It'd be nice to go back and see what I've learned since then.
2: The US Open kicks off on the 18th of June. That's the latest Vision National News. I'm Jaden James.
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2: Time now for a look at the weather. A trough over the eastern Northern Territory and northern Queensland is generating showers and thunderstorms. A firm high-pressure ridge is causing onshore winds to bring the odd shower to eastern Queensland and northeast New South Wales while keeping the remainder of the country dry. In the capital cities, Sydney with a top of 22 degrees with showers, Melbourne a sunny day, 18, Brisbane 25 with a possible shower, Perth with sunny skies, 26, Adelaide 22, mostly sunny, Canberra sunny, 20, Hobart 17, mostly sunny, and in Darwin a top of 33 degrees, mostly sunny. That's the latest news, sport and weather on Vision. 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
4: Actually, it's Mandy sitting in for Jen, and Jen's going to sit in for me tonight on Night Vision. So welcome if you live in Redcliffe in Queensland. If you're listening in Redcliffe, it'll be on 87.6 FM. Redcliffe's a residential suburb of Moreton Bay, just under 30 k's from the capital, Brisbane, and the name actually comes from Redcliffe Point, after the red-coloured cliff face, and it was named by none other than John Oxley. And what one of the things that Redcliffe is really, really famous for was a family in 1958 who lived there, who immigrated actually there from the UK, and it was the Gibb family. And they're some of the world's most famous and well-known musicians, known as the Bee Gees. All right, I'm Mandy, and Colossians 3:1 says, if you've been raised with Christ, seek the things that are above where Christ is, seated at the right hand of God. That's Colossians 3:1. G'day.
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12: 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My name's Jen Spiker, and today I'm highlighting a conversation Neil Johnson had on 2020. On the weekday program 2020, our host Neil Johnson and his special guests consider life, culture, and current events from a Christian perspective. The Reverend Dr. Michael Jensen is rector of St. Mark's Anglican Church at Darling Point in Sydney. He previously taught theology and church history at Moore College for 10 years and completed his doctorate at Oxford University. He's also published a number of books. Neil Johnson spoke to Michael about how not to be weird to newcomers at your church.
9: The Spotlight with Jen Spiker.
13: Hey, Michael, you're a senior church leader. Some of the things we do and say in church scaring people away. What are your thoughts?
14: Well, some of the things we do and say in church perhaps ought to. I mean, I want us to be weird but in the right way. I think we could be boring and ordinary and, in fact, forget that God's holiness is pretty strange. The cross is pretty weird and strange, and they might be disturbing messages. But you want people to be perhaps challenged, disturbed, confronted by the right thing when they come to church, not by the social oddness and social awkwardness of the people in the pews who are trying to welcome people. So I think perhaps we could do a little bit better. I mean, I've just been observing my own church, of course, and churches I've been in, and I think perhaps we could do a little bit better at just being aware of how people come into church and what a nerve-wracking thing it sometimes is to come to church.
13: You know, I think probably early on in a conversation like this, it might be good to talk about, you know, some of the things that might feel a little weird in church, that we might take a very serious and sober view on the way we think about those. Because when you mention socially awkward people, some might be thinking, you know, children that look like they're out of control. Or, you know, there may be some people with a disability in church life. And I think you would agree, we want to make those people feel absolutely welcome in church. And sometimes, you know, outbursts and things like that, you know, that we might think, oh, isn't that making church weird? Well, actually, maybe not, because there are some normal ways that people endeavor to communicate that don't always sound just right. But people from all different walks of life are going to be very welcome in church, aren't they?
14: Yeah, I agree. It's kind of, and that's what I mean by weird in the right way. I think one of the weird things about the church is that we are intergenerational and that we contain a diversity of people and people who do have different ways of interacting, different cultural backgrounds, and we manage that. We delight in it. And so if someone meets someone who's a little socially awkward, because that's how they are. Well, okay, that's actually what you should expect, is that people like that haven't been turfed out of the church. I like to say that my church is the least exclusive club in the eastern suburbs of Sydney. You know, we actually don't have any membership criteria other than that you're a sinner who's coming to Jesus, so looking for something. So come and join us. You don't have to be, you know, there's no other kind. You don't have to wear a right pair of shoes or anything like that. And in fact, you mightn't smell great. That's fine. Turn up. But there are things we can actually take into account that perhaps if it's someone's first time in church, then there are certain ways we can approach them to welcome them, and we can do our welcome a little bit better in a way that actually recognizes the diversity of background that we have, how nerve-wracking it sometimes is to tread into church for the first time for a while or for the first time ever.
13: And let's stay with, pardon me, let's stay with things that are good weird for a moment, because there are going to be some things that we just can't change or won't change. And of course, that might even be in the message that the church delivers. And you touched on that just briefly. You know, we have a message, the message of the cross, and there are miracles in the life of Jesus. We don't want the accusation of toning down the message in order to somehow or other welcome people because we think we've got to bow to people. What are your thoughts here? Is there a balance in all of that?
14: Well, you're exactly right. I mean, not only do miracles happen in the life of Jesus, I mean, he's raised from the dead, and we can't water that down, right? That's kind of core, is that a man died for our sins. That's foolishness to the Greeks and you know, kind of just ridiculous to the Gentiles, to the Jews, etc., as Paul says at the beginning of 1 Corinthians. And then the resurrection itself, that's strange and disturbing. That's full-on weird. And that's actually great. I'm not embarrassed. We shouldn't be embarrassed by the weirdness of the gospel. In fact, it's not an ordinary message. We're taking people out of the ordinary because we want them to have an encounter with the true and holy and living God that's transformative. And so I'm unashamed of being odd in that sense. I think we shouldn't water down or make ordinary and domestic the gospel at all.
13: So Good Weird is not watering down the gospel. Some of us might remember some years back there was, you know, there was a movement within Christianity around the world, a seeker-sensitive movement that attracted the criticism that somehow or other they watered things down so much that, you know, talking about things like sin or obedience to God became something that made you look weird. But those sorts of things are good weird, aren't they?
14: Weird. I mean, too afraid of that. Our message is tough. It is divisive. This is how Jesus preached himself. There were people who went, the rich young ruler thought, that's too tough for me. And maybe it is, but that's because it was clear. And again, I think that's because it was challenging in just the right way. And so we need to have lead in our pencils, as I say, to be brave, to be different, and to be strange. But as I say, it's in the right way. You want people to feel welcomed in the sense that God welcomes us. We need to reflect God's grace. And so I'm really arguing that we should attend to our own sort of just social oddness, our own perhaps inability or lack of thought about how we might welcome people, because it doesn't reflect the grace of our Lord Jesus Christ.
13: Now, at the risk of saying we've just turned a conversation about good weird in church to something that might even scare people off, but this message of the gospel, in its full proclamation, it has an ability to draw people to that message, and putting faith in God and being a recipient of his grace, I guess, comes around understanding that there are some things about our message that don't sound right to more secularized ears, but this is the proclamation that brings salvation. Any thoughts on perhaps, you know, the weirds that you have to embrace?
14: Yeah, you have to embrace grace. For instance, grace is as weird as it comes, because it tells you that the message of our whole society, which is that if you work hard, then you'll be rewarded, that's not how God thinks. In fact, God rewards those who don't deserve his grace and his favor. He saves us despite what we are, not because of what we are. I find that the hardest thing to convince people of, actually, that they can believe that a man rose from the dead, but believing that that God's mercy is undeserved, that God's favor comes to those who repent rather than those who deserve it. Well, that's a counterintuitive message if ever there was one.
13: Okay, let's get into some of the weird that is more under our control. I mean, it's going to be beauties in the eye of the beholder as to what you think is weird about our message. But there's other things that you have more under your control. And I know that you've got something at the top of a list, which I thought might be good to start with. It's the idea that you've got a newcomer to church, and they've been there and they've met some people, and there they are standing around having that cup of tea or coffee after church. Somebody bowls up to say hello and immediately engages the conversation in something deep and partisan political. What are your thoughts here about, some of the things that you might say, don't do these things because it will make the experience of a newcomer weird?
14: Yeah, well, that's weird in the wrong way, because we're not drawing people to a particular political vision of one party or the other. That's not the gospel. That's not what Christians are united around. And so leading with politics, or assuming that everybody just thinks the same way that you do over politics, or raising politics, the most divisive issue of our time especially, is really a great way to turn people off, or to say, look, in order to belong to this church, I have to vote for XYZ. And I don't know about the listeners here, but I have people who vote for all sorts of parties in my church. So, and I'm glad of it. And so it's a conversation Christians ought to have, but it's not the way we live. It's not the first thing we lead with as someone walks into church. But I've seen it done, I have to say, a sort of assumption that, oh, yes, you would vote this way, or you do think this about such and such politician or such and such a party.
13: Okay, so church is not a recruitment place for your political ideology. What about another one? Getting into some level of holy interrogation. Somebody's turned up as a visitor to your church and all of a sudden you want to put them under the blowtorch. What are your thoughts here?
14: Well, once again, you just don't know where people are coming from. And you've got to be aware that, and as a pastor, I think people are perhaps more open with me, but they come at all sorts of positions, grief, and they up because they watched the movie Conclave. They said, I just felt I had to come to church. The Holy Spirit prompted me, or I saw an Instagram message and I had to come. So they've come from all sorts of positions. And so the idea that you would sort of then give them the third degree theologically, give them a theological test in the first conversation, well, just watch that, I would say. It feels like, as I say, an interrogation is the word. We have ways of making you talk. And so just be sensitive to that. It might be that they do share an opinion that you disagree with, or that you wouldn't say is the thing you'd sign up to. That's okay. This is the first conversation you've had. You want to open up a conversation. It's nice that you might talk about spiritual things in the first conversation. You don't have to jump down their throat if they share that they don't believe in six-day creation, or they do, for example.
13: Okay, there's lots of things we can agree to disagree on, and there might be opportunities at a later time when you've gotten to know that person more personally and you're able to engage in some deeper debate around some conversations like that. Hey, perhaps the worst thing we could do is leave people isolated. You might be thinking, oh, well, we can't engage them in some of these things that we normally like to talk about. That might just leave them standing alone. A lot of churches have, you know, there's a team of people. Sometimes we call them ushers, or they're people who are a welcome team. They're there to actually, you know, make sure that no one's standing alone and left isolated. That could be the worst thing, couldn't it? That could be the weirdest thing about church. I went to go and meet some new people, yeah, and nobody spoke to me.
14: Oh, that does happen, and I've heard, I really hope it doesn't happen in my church, but I know that it does, and I know that it happens in other churches as well. The key thing to notice, by the way, is a person looking in their bag, a woman looking in her handbag is kind of a new person. That looks like they're doing something. So just watch for that, because that's actually a gesture which says, I am occupied, I'm not just sitting here on my own. Or if someone looks for their phone and starts looking very intently at their phone and they're sitting on their own, it might be worth just gently going up to them. If they give you, by the way, if they give you the vibe of, I'm just here on my own, I just wanted to reflect and connect with God, that's okay. But far better to have approached them and received a rebuff, or received the signal that your approach perhaps isn't wanted to go any further, than to have ignored someone entirely.
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Welcome to Vision Christian Radio. Hi, I'm Mandy, sitting in for Jen for today. That was We Are Messengers with Faith, Hope, Love. And it's with a lot of faith, a lot of hope, and an incredible amount of love that we want to thank our family who have participated in Visionathons so far. We're going to be running full steam ahead starting tomorrow for the next 4 days, although Visionathon is carrying on for the whole month. But I do want to thank some family in Eleanor, Queensland, who gave $100 earlier this morning, around 9:15 actually, they called in. Thank you so much for your $100. And can I just say, we are chasing the $130,000 mark. We're well on our way. So good on you. Thank you so much. Really, really appreciate you standing with us for Visionathon.

0: 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Hello, I'm Mandy, and it's very nice to be with you while the sun is shining as opposed to the evening under streetlights. Good to be at your place, and I do hope you're well. Now, Focus on the Family is coming up. Can I just say, I've been married for a long time. Over four decades, I've been married to my very, very best friend, but I can honestly tell you that in the earlier years of my marriage, I used to think that my darling beloved needed to change. I really thought, you know, if he changed, things would be so much better. And boy, oh boy, I've learned that actually the one who needed to change was me. But if I asked you the question, do you think he'd be happier if your husband changed? Well, can I just say that Rhonda Stoppie, she's got some advice and some encouragement for me as a wife, and you if you're a wife or you're expecting to become a wife, who get a little stuck and frustrated with their best friends. And she's going to be sharing some ways that God taught her to find contentment and to appreciate the strengths in her husband. And can I tell you something? There have been times when I thought my husband's strengths were his weaknesses, and they were not. They were the very best of him. And so it's going to be a good conversation between Rhonda Stoppie and Jim Daly coming up on Focus on the Family in just a minute on Vision.
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4: It wasn't really the issue, I was trying to read into, assign wrong motives to his actions. And so often, that's how marriages start to unravel. And when I knew I had a potential to become the wife that I had watched in my family, I come from a long line of divorce in my family, I knew I needed help.
5: Well, Rhonda Stoppie is with us today on Focus on the Family with Jim Daly, talking about how you can change the way you view your marriage and see some really positive results.
6: You know, John, at Focus on the Family, we want everybody's marriage to be as healthy and intact and thriving as possible. And it's why we have so many resources for folks, whether it's a video clip or a full broadcast like this one or podcast or whatever we're doing, we want to help you in that area.
5: Yeah, and the show today is about ways that wives can make their marriage more joyful, whether or not their husband or their circumstances change. We want to be clear, though. We're not trying to say women are causing all the problems in marriage. Both spouses usually make mistakes. We're all fallen people. But we want to reinforce that wives are a gift to their husbands, and we want to empower wives to see their marriage from a new perspective and to experience as much love and connection to their husband as possible. Rhonda Stoppie is our guest. She's been a pastor's wife for over 30 years, and she's an author, marriage mentor, and speaker. And today we're going to be talking about one of her books called If My Husband Would Change, I'd Be Happy, and Other Myths Wives Believe.
6: Yes, of course. Rhonda, it's great to have you back.
4: So fun to be back with
6: you
4: guys.
6: Boy, you're tapping the nerve center on this one. This is like going to the dentist for a root canal.
4: Yeah.
6: But I'm sure it'll be insightful. Let's start with your love story with your husband, Steve.
4: You know, I am just crazy about him. We've been married 43 years.
6: Okay, good.
4: Yes. And I actually, on one of your shows, Embracing your Unique Love Story, Steve and I go into our love story, and you guys can watch all that episode later to get all the details. The highlight of it was he couldn't remember more. He remembered more about his 1969 Mach 1 Mustang than he did about our date life, but it did take place in the Mach 1.
6: Wow, so. Sounds like the expectations are already
5: Steve is in the gallery.
6: Set.
5: Thumbs up. Yeah.
6: Way to go, Steve.
4: And then we sold it when we got married to be grown-ups, and so we used
6: whose idea was it to sell the
4: dad.
6: Car? I just need to. Oh, his dad,
4: father.
6: Not yours though.
4: No.
6: Okay, good.
4: I love that car.
6: You were already a wise wife at that point.
4: Yeah, I learned to drive in that car. But I think he sold it for $3,000. It's worth over $100,000. We used the money for our honeymoon. So I like to say he took me on a $100,000 honeymoon.
5: There you go.
6: That's nice.
5: That's good way
6: nice.
5: To look at it.
6: And I'm sure your first kiss was in the car. I don't know.
4: No, it was not.
6: Okay, all
4: no,
6: right.
4: It was not. It was not. Actually, and I'll say this. The first kiss, he'll say I kissed him first, but he did that thing where he gets right up there and didn't lean in, just
6: so
4: waited.
6: You didn't have an option.
4: And then I finally leaned in, so he will say I kissed him first, but it was a setup.
6: No, technically, I think Steve's in the right there, but I don't know. People can write and call and text us if
4: yes,
6: you disagree.
4: But he's super fun. He is like the love of my life. We laugh all the time, but it wasn't always laughs. It wasn't always, you know, when we got married. So when we first get married, I walked down the aisle with that big white hat veil thing in the 70s. I got married in the 80s. and when we went on our honeymoon, we took a month and we went to all the places like that I've never been. The national parks that I had never been.
6: Wow.
4: And we went to Yellowstone was one of these places. Mm-hmm. We'd been traveling, car rides, fast food. I got super constipated, sorry, just being real, and uncomfortable. So he gets these little pills and he gives me one night. He says, take it, you'll be fine in the morning. Well, I wasn't fine in the morning, but we'll try again tomorrow. We go to Yellowstone, and Yellowstone has Old Faithful. So he's, you know, young, and we're going to hike up this hill, this mountain, to look down on Old Faithful when it erupts from that vantage point. It's going to be so good. And at that point, you know, when you're dating and they want to go hiking, you're like, yeah, I'll go hiking. I really didn't like hiking, but I liked him. So so on a honeymoon, I'm like, yeah, let's hike. But as we're hiking, my morning coffee and that pill that I took the night before and the exercise started working. And I was like, hang on. And finally, I'm like, dude, I got to get down that mountain to that bathroom where there's going to be our own Old Faithful geyser right here. And he's looking at his little blushing bride going, okay, for better or worse. So I think that's when he realized he didn't marry a princess. He married a woman with needs. But for me, when we got married, we flipped houses. We would, because it was so expensive, you know, California. And so we would live in them, flip them, and we had moved into this one little house. And I worked full time, and he worked full time, and he was a carpenter. And so he would, on Black Fridays, they didn't have to work, him and his brother, or on rainy days. And I would come home, and he and his brother would be playing Atari video games, you know, Pong, and it was that Space Invaders. And they would have made peanut butter toast for their snack throughout the day, and there would be crumbs on the counter. And I would just clean them up. And the next time, there would be peanut butter toast, and I would clean them up. And finally, one day, I walked into the kitchen, and there were peanut butter toast crumbs, and I just started sobbing. And he comes in, and he's like, what is going on with the peanut butter toast crumbs? And I said, you don't care what I do all day. I felt like those peanut butter toast crumbs screamed to me, clean it up, lady, do it again. And he said, I was just making them on the counter instead of dirtying a plate so you didn't have to have a dish to wash. So it wasn't really the issue, wasn't the issue. I was trying to read into, assign wrong motives to his actions. And so often that's how marriages start to unravel. And that's what we start focusing on is those things. And when I knew I had a potential to become the wife that I had watched in my family, I come from a long line of divorce in my family, I knew I needed help. And I knew that if I didn't get some help from older women, because hashtag old ladies know stuff, that's the name of my podcast, and I will swear by that. Titus Two Women, they saved my marriage. Mm-hmm. I made friends with older women who enjoyed their husbands, and they were just amazing mentors. Mm-hmm.
6: Yeah, it's good. Rhonda, there seems to be this eternal battle where the perception is, and it's not always the shoe on that foot. Sometimes the roles can be reversed. And we've heard from people that say, hey, wait a minute, I'm the one that wants more physical intimacy, and this is the wife speaking. But typically, maybe that 90-10 rule, 80-20 rule, the husband's desire, the appetite that is God-given. I mean, let's face it, if we didn't have that appetite, there may be no children in the world. But that feeling like this is what he's thinking about all the time, it's all he cares about, I'm tired of it, it just like is unending. And then on the other side is this emotional need that the wife is typically saying, you know, you don't meet any of my emotional needs. Why should I meet your physical needs? And it seems to be this brokered thing that we got to figure out in marriage. What's a healthy, spiritually led, God-centered way of dealing with this?
4: You nailed it. The Lord created us to long for intimacy in those specific ways. When wives understand that God gave your husband a longing to connect with you in the marriage bed, it's not wrong. It's God-given. He created in you a longing to connect with your husband through your emotions, through conversation, through all of those things. So I'm speaking to the wives right now. Let's say your husband came home from work every day. You're a stay-at-home mom. You're eating the crust off the kids' peanut butter and jelly sandwiches for lunch, all the things. You're just surviving. He comes in. You've been in the same yoga pants for a week. And he comes in and you're saying, what's it like out there? What did you have for lunch? What are people talking about? And he's like, I have used all my words for the day. I can't talk to you. And he sits in his chair and he turns on the TV and watches sports. You'd give it to him. If he did that for 2 weeks, you would feel unloved and not valued, disconnected. In the same way, if your husband comes home for 2 weeks and every day you say, do not touch my skin. I have been touched by babies. I have been nursed on. I've been talked to. I don't want that. I'm tired. I'm too tired for that. It's the same exact rejection he feels if you're rejecting him physically as you feel when he rejects speaking to you for that length of time.
6: Is that alluding to the golden rule you're talking about in the book? What's the golden rule?
4: Well, do unto others as you would have them do unto you. I want you to talk to me. I want you to, well, then you serve him. And I know that everybody's like, oh, you just lost me, woman. But serve, he's vulnerable in this area. This is a vulnerability that he has. And the only person on planet Earth that can meet this need without him struggling with shame or fear is you. And God gave you to him to do that. So for wives, your husband comes home and he brings you some Gerber daisies and you're in the thick of it and you're doing homework with the kids and you're making dinner and he sees you're busy. So he puts those daisies on the counter and he goes in and watches TV to get out of your way. And the more that he doesn't help, the more irritated you are, right? So when the kids are finally in bed and he says, you know, gives you that little wink and you're like, no, I'm tired. If we're going to live with our husband according to knowledge, real romance is different in different seasons of our life. When Steve and I were dating, he'd bring me flowers from across town and I would be like, oh, how romantic. When my kids were little, it's like, you want to romance me? Make all this crazy go away. Yeah. I don't care if you feed them cereal for dinner. I don't care if they go to bed without a bath. Just give me 5 minutes. I've had my mama hat on all day long. Mm-hmm. My sexy mama hat is somewhere under the bed in the dust bunnies. Let me go find it. And I'll meet you in the bedroom. You have to coach them. That speaks romance to me so much more. Text me throughout the day. Tell me you're thinking of me. Coach them to know how to romance you because they really don't know. And we're the only one that can tell them.
6: Yeah. In that regard, though, the woman, and I think this is pretty common today, women that feel like they're falling out of love, you know, as if it's a switch. And, you know, and the fact that feelings may not be your best detector of what is true, but they have a superpower over us. Yeah. How we feel is who we are so often rather than the reality of who we are. But speak to that woman who, you know what, he hasn't met my expectations. That's category one. Then it moves to, therefore, I don't feel like I'm as in love with him as I once was. Therefore, maybe this thing is coming to an end. Mm.
4: Whew, that's a hard one. And I feel like we have to back up to understanding the expectations when they're not met, we start keeping a record of those expectations.
6: Have you noticed? I've never noticed that.
4: And 1 Corinthians 13 says that love does not keep a record of wrong.
6: Yeah.
4: It also says love bears all things, believes all things, hopes all things, endures all things. Believes all things in that passage means believes the best about the other person. The same way that I want my husband to believe the best about me, I want him to do that for me. I want to do that for him. But, you know, in our own self-righteousness, it's common for us to blame someone else. And when we are judging someone else for not measuring up to our expectations and keeping a list of those, there is a tendency to fall out of love. Because how did you fall into love? You thought about what was good, right, honorable, praiseworthy. You rehearsed the things that you loved about that person. And it's the same way to fall out of love. You rehearse the things you don't love about that person.
6: You know, that's true. I'm thinking you fall out of the feeling of love. You know, think of our relationship with the Lord.
4: Yeah.
6: You know, if it's based on our behavior, the Lord would be saying, I am so done with you.
4: Yeah.
6: You haven't met my expectations. You haven't lived up to the standard I set for you. Why have you disappointed me like this? I mean, you can hear that conversation if that were the nature of God. Thank heavens it's not.
4: Yeah.
6: He loves you unconditionally. And it's hard to repeat in the human experience.
4: Mm-hmm.
6: Rhonda, let me ask you, in the book you mentioned the three R's that you encourage couples to follow to get that feeling back, that feeling of love. So let's hit that for hope.
4: You know where those three R's came from? When Jesus talked to the churches in the book of Revelation. And he said, remember from where you have fallen. He says, repent, remember, return. And that's a beautiful picture when our relationship is starting to not be what we had hoped it would be. When we know we need to rekindle it. If you think about it, your kids are going to emulate your marriage. What do you want for your kids? Do you want them to just tolerate their spouse or be tolerated by their spouse? You want to live in a way that they say, that's our normal. Steve and I do premarital counseling with couples, and the first thing we unpack is, let's talk about your family of origin. What is your normal? And let's create your new normal. So remember, the first one is repent, and that's when we talked about the log out of your own eye. Most people will judge others harshly, right?
6: Mm-hmm.
4: But they don't want to evaluate their own sin. So search me, O God, know my heart, try me, know my anxious thoughts, see if there's any wicked way in me, lead me in the way everlasting. And then the next one is to remember. Remember how you longed for them to look your way, to call you, to give you attention. Remember how you fell in love. Remember those magical moments. And, you know, we talked earlier about being a friend. Remember, you were their friend. When you were dating, they were like, she's my best friend. She's going to be my best friend for the rest of my life. Well, who do you like to hang out with? Do you have friendships where they keep record of, you didn't call me on my birthday? You haven't called me in 2 weeks. I've been waiting to see how long it was going to take you before you threw me a text. Hey, you said this and it hurt my feelings. Those relationships we're kind of careful with. You don't want to be that spouse. You want to be the one that you know, he knows, that woman believes the best about me.
6: In the book, you also mention a story about your parents and what they taught you in I would say, kind of sacrificial love. I think it had to do with late night trips to the hardware store or something. But this is one of those things to keep playfulness alive, to keep connection alive. What was the story about your parents, and how did you embrace that and increase your time with Steve in a positive way?
4: Well, my parents were teenagers when they got married, and they were not believers. My dad came to Christ when I was 4 years old, and it literally changed the trajectory of our family.
6: Mm-hmm.
4: I actually led my mom to the Lord 6 months before she passed away in 2016. But my mom and dad didn't have good example in their upbringing. They came from families with addictions and all that. So they tried as the best they could. And my dad one day came in and asked my mom, hey, I got to go to the hardware store to go buy a ladder. You want to come with me? And she said, why? Why would I want to go with you? And she didn't go. And I saw it deflate my dad. So what I learned wasn't, look how they did it right. It was, she just deflated him.
6: And you could see it physically.
4: I could see it.
6: Yeah.
4: And I remembered that experience as a child, not dwelling on it in a resentful way, but saying, I want to learn not to be like that. Mm-hmm. So Steve and I, we would flip houses and we would live in these houses. Let me just tell you what a mess that was, but it was like part of our story. But one night he was like, we're going to go to the hardware store. There was one open all night, and our oldest daughter was old enough to watch the two younger ones, so we'd tuck everybody into bed, and we would go to this hardware store. And then at midnight, they actually dim the lights, to start the new day, and then the lights come back on. And so we would go to this one hardware store, we'd grab a coffee, and they would play the best 70s music. I think they knew that it was those of us that age that were there at that time.
6: I'm thinking coffee at midnight. You guys were gangbusters.
4: We, know what, we were in youth ministry. We were up till 4 a.m. most of the time with those teenagers. And so we would listen to the 70s music that we fell in love to in the aisles at the hardware store, and we would dance. And he's probably going, don't tell that.
6: Well, he must be a good dancer.
4: But it was so romantic.
6: Yeah.
4: And I would have missed that if I would have said, you go, I'm going to stay here with the kids, right? So learning from just making it fun, making it playful. You would have dropped everything when you were dating if he asked you to go, right?
6: Yeah.
4: And so another fun story. So Steve took a new job. We were in Texas. We had a opportunity to come back, and he was pastoring at a church now that he's actually been here 25 years. We just celebrated. And he was a brand new pastor there, and I was in his office, and I was praying for him because it was a hard decision for us to come back. We really loved
6: our
4: church. No, California.
6: Oh, California.
4: We loved our church in Texas that we had planted, and to come back to California. We're both Californians. California is not the easiest place to be in ministry. We came back. So I was in Steve's office praying for him while he was out in the sanctuary doing band practice. And he's got his, you know, mic, and he's playing the keyboard, singing, the whole band's out there. And he comes into his office to get some music. And I grab him, and I pull him to myself, and I'm right in his face. And this is a family show, so I'm not going to tell you what I said to him. But I said something like,

0: physically, emotionally, that keep her from being the person, the wife that she wants to be. Yeah. What do you say to her in a counseling session?
1: I've been there.
0: Yeah.
1: I have been there. And even when you know that you are, those things coming out of your mouth that you know are hurting your relationship, and you just keep going. A hard season in our life, we had the ranch that we own in California, we moved to the middle of nowhere. We lived on a generator for almost 3 years. We were off the grid. And
0: you are gutsy.
1: But I love that guy, so I followed him. We had a one-bedroom house, slept on a sofa bed in the living room so our two kids that we had at the time could have the one bedroom. And I had a surprise pregnancy with my young, did the whole pregnancy on that sofa bed, brought her home to this little cottage. Steve's parents, his mom came down with Alzheimer's, and so we had his dad move up on our property to a house on our property so he could take care of her full time. And it was hard, and I would watch his mom so his dad could go to town, and his mom, who used to love me, all of a sudden didn't love me anymore. She was irritated with me, and it was hard, and I had little kids, and I was hormonal. I had postpartum after that baby. It was a very hard season, and living on a generator. So, you know, you're like...
0: And sleeping on a sofa.
1: Yeah, like, I'm going to turn on the generator to run the dishwasher. You can watch cartoons while I do. I mean, you know, it's all those things. And sleeping on a sofa. No place to hide. But I remember one day, Steve came in the house, and I can see his face as I'm looking at him over the kitchen counter, and I just started in. You know, they're coming home from work, and they're, hi, honey, you've already had the argument. You've already had it, and you're ready to tell him what all the things you're going to tell him. Hi, honey. And I just said, you always, you never, this, that, and the other. And I was just dumping on him all the hard parts of my life. And he just looked at me and he said, Rhonda, what do you want me to do? And I realized we were just in a hard season, and there was nothing that he could do to fix it. There was nothing. And I was expecting him to somehow make it better. And I knew I'm wounding this man with my words. I'm trying to help him be better at what he can do, but this is the best that we have at this season. And so I apologized to him, and I promised myself I would never do that again. But our words, you can't take them back. And, you know, when we're in that place, it's so hard. And I remember saying when I was so hormonal, the fruit of the spirit, love, joy, peace, gentleness, patience, all those things, self-control was the only fruit on my vine. I could hold my tongue, keep my tongue from evil and my lips from speaking lies, and ask the Lord just to give me strength, because I knew this could be the unraveling of what I wanted for our friendship, for our relationship, for our adoration of each other. And who's watching? Your kids. And how insecure do they feel?
0: Yeah, it's good. You know, right here at the end, I want to ask you this. You have a story of a married couple in the book, If My Husband Would Change, I'd Be Happy. I'm not going to give the tagline. You can give that in a minute, right, John. I think their names were Bill and Eleanor, who had a wonderful love story. What happened, and why is it important to end on this?
1: That's my mother-in-law and my father-in-law. So Bill and Eleanor, I had never seen a couple be friends with each other. I'd never seen somebody love each other the way that my husband's parents did when I met them. Their love for Christ, for others, for sharing the gospel, they were just the picture of what I would have wanted for my marriage. And then Eleanor came down with Alzheimer's.
0: Right.
1: And Steve's dad just took care of her. And you know, the Bible, Jesus said, there's no greater love than this, that a man lay down his life for his friend. And she was his friend.
0: How long did that take?
1: 10 years.
0: 10 years.
1: She was 10 years. So for 10 years, he took care of this woman who had been his friend all of their years that they had been married. And he adored her. He wouldn't put her in a home. He took care of her. And I watched, and my kids watched that selfless love. That didn't start the day she came down with Alzheimer's. It started the decades that they worked on loving Christ, loving each other, and loving telling people about Jesus. And the last, before she lost her ability to speak, she stopped talking, except she could speak in German. It was so funny. But I was watching her one day, and she was telling me, I led this woman to the Lord. We have to help her. And I'm like, she never goes anywhere. Who'd you lead to the Lord? Like, literally. And I took her to the restroom later that day, and then she was washing her hands. She looked in the mirror. She goes, that's her. And she didn't recognize herself in the mirror. That's her. That's the woman that I led to Jesus. We have to help her. And it just so resonated with my heart that her love for Christ, even to the end, and the love that she had for her husband so reflected her love for Christ. And that is reflected in her children, her grandchildren, and now in her 15 grandchildren, her great-grandchildren that are ours. That's what we want, right? Passing the baton on. Our hope is in the few years that we're here, that we will live in a manner worthy of our calling, that will draw our children and our grandchildren toward Christ and to

0: live out a marriage that they'll one day want to emulate.
1: Wow, that is a perfect place to end. And what a beautiful love story that is. You know, we say those vows when we get married for better or worse, rich or poor, in health and sickness. Mm-hmm. And that sounds like he kept those vows right to the end.
2: I hope you feel equipped to see your marriage from a new perspective. From what Rhonda was sharing there, we truly want your marriage to be an incredible blessing for both you and your husband. And you can learn more about practicing contentment in marriage through Rhonda Stoppie's book, If My Husband Would Change, I'd Be Happy, and Other Myths Wives Believe. 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
6: In this bulletin, a budget of broken promises, fears of more job losses at NAB, and hunger relief charities hit hard as demand fails to match supply. With more, I'm Gareth Stafford. Shadow Treasurer Tim Wilson says the government must explain a string of broken promises set to be included in tomorrow's federal budget.
7: The government is going to have to be full and transparent about the deceit and betrayal they have put forward. The government in its announcement is going to have to be clear about what the rules are going to be and who is going to be hit.
6: Labor is expected to rein in the capital gains tax discount and negative gearing concessions. Insiders claim National Australia Bank is preparing to hire as many as 1,500 workers offshore. Industry sources have detailed the bank's plan to increase its footprint in Vietnam and India. A new study has found 2/3 of Australian councils now consider homelessness a significant issue. Current policy does not mandate that councils facilitate housing and accommodation support. But lead researcher Dr. Andrew Clark says nearly 80% felt they needed to act due to residential complaints.
8: The level of community expectation on councils to act, so that puts them in a bit of an interesting situation where they don't necessarily have a mandate or that much capacity, but there's a lot of community pressure or community expectation to act.
6: Homelessness is up 10% from a decade ago. Increasing demand and falling supply is hitting hunger relief charities hard, Kate Carlisle reports.
9: Foodbank, which has provided relief to Queenslanders in need for 30 years, is warning thousands are at risk of missing out on vital support in the months ahead. The charity is bringing forward its winter appeal as a crisis appeal, as the rising costs of fuel and freight contribute to a 23% drop in food donations. At the same time, demand is increasing, with around 54% of Queenslanders surveyed in April saying they're finding it harder to put food on the table. While most meals weigh around 500 grams, Foodbank warns it's on track to distribute around 10 million kilos of food this year, a shortfall of 3 million. Kate Carlisle, Brisbane.
6: Northern Ireland Baptist pastor Clive Johnston has been convicted of illegally protesting inside an abortion clinic buffer zone after holding a Sunday service outside a hospital. The 78-year-old left court with a criminal record and a $900 fine to pay. The grandfather insisted he never mentioned abortion or spoke to anyone at the hospital and only preached on John 3:16. A judge found him guilty of influencing people on a quiet Sunday morning. Pastor Johnston said it was a very dark day for Christian freedom. A church congregation in the U.S. state of Mississippi has sung Amazing Grace as a swarm of tornadoes swept toward their town. One of the twisters ripped off the church roof, but everyone inside was unharmed. The parishioners thanked God that they survived the devastation to their town. That's the latest news. Sport is next.
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6: To sport, and Arsenal is a step closer to winning its first English Premier League title in 22 years after beating West Ham 1-0 away from home. The Gunners scoring in the 83rd minute to move 5 points clear of Manchester City on top of the table, as heard on Optus Sport.
10: Odegaard, still Martin Odegaard, it's in. Late, dramatic, ecstatic, Leandro Trossard with the goal on a day when it looked as though it was never going to come.
6: Manchester United and Liverpool round out the top four. In netball, the Giants have recorded their lowest ever score in a loss to the Mavericks. The Vixens took down the Firebirds 71-48. And in the NBA playoffs, the Knicks have beaten the 76ers to sweep their semi-final series. That's the latest Vision National News. I'm Gareth Stafford.
11: Would you agree that the world is changing fast? Phil Edwards here, CEO of Vision. That pace of change has many Australians searching for meaning and hope as the world proves daily it just can't satisfy. They're looking for voices that are calm, credible, and grounded. 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That's the role Vision plays across Australia and beyond. We're a catalyst for truth discovery, showing the way to Jesus. And Vision is made possible by a quiet but powerful engine, people like you. 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And I have some great news to share. 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Perth is Australia's fourth largest city and will join four other capitals, Sydney, Melbourne, Brisbane and Hobart, with access to Vision across the entire city in one signal. Vision's 38-year history is full of faith steps like this, and it's happened through partnership, believers stepping out together, knowing God is faithful to provide. Oh,

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2: Time now for a look at the weather. Troughs through the Northern Territory's north and south, moving into western Queensland and eastern WA, generating showers and thunderstorms. A firm high-pressure ridge is causing onshore winds to bring the odd shower to eastern Queensland and New South Wales, while keeping the remainder of the country dry. Around the capitals, and a light shower or two expected in Sydney today at a top of 22 degrees, mostly sunny and 18 in Melbourne, a shower or two and 25 in Brisbane, sunny and 26 in Perth, sunny and 22 for Adelaide, a cloudy 17 in Hobart, partly cloudy and 20 in Canberra, partly cloudy and 33 for Darwin. 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
3: And it's nice to be at your place with you. Mandy here, actually. Jen's going to sit in for me tonight for Night Vision. But I did want to say a huge hello if you live in Timber Creek in the Northern Territory. Timber Creek, it's a really isolated small town. It's on the banks of the Victoria River in the Northern Territory. The Victoria Highway passes through the town, which is the only significant settlement between the West Australian border and the town of Katherine to the east, about 600k south of Darwin as well, in an area known for its stunningly beautiful scenic escarpments and baobab trees. You ever seen a baobab tree? Oh, they're beautiful. You should look them up online. They're incredible. Isaiah 32, 17 and 18 says, "The effect of righteousness will be peace, and the result of righteousness, quietness and trust forever. My people will abide in a peaceful habitation, in secure dwellings and in quiet resting places." Ah, doesn't that sound beautiful? Isaiah 32, 17 and 18. This is Vision.
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9: Now, I'm a tough 20-year-old, and by then it had been many, many years since I'd lost the fight, but here I am lying on the floor. But the other thing that really amazed me was I began to howl like a baby, and I'm lying on the floor, and I'm crying my heart out, and about every 10 or 15 seconds, there's a neon sign that flashes before my mind. It says, "Michael, Jesus loves you." And every time I saw that sign, I just cried more and more and more. I had no power to resist Jesus' love at that point.
10: G'day, I'm Jimmy Colfax. Welcome to The Story. Well, Michael Rafferty's life started off pretty rough. He grew up in an orphanage where he quickly learned to never let anyone see him cry, and he did get into many fights. So he certainly was the last person you would ever have picked to become a pastor. However, when God's love eventually broke through, it radically changed the direction of his life. Michael Rafferty is having a chat and sharing his story with Shelley Scowen.
5: Michael, tell us about your childhood. You were born in 1943 during the war. That ended up having quite a significant impact on you, didn't it?
9: It did, yes. Because, as you say, I was born in 43, and my mother gave birth to my sister 3 years later. She died at birth. Dad had died because of the war, somewhere along the line there. And so my sister was adopted out by my mother's sister, and I was put in an orphanage. And so I spent till I was 9 years of age in Nazareth House in Aberdeen, Scotland. And then from there, I was given an opportunity to come out to Australia and came to Boystown, Bindoon, Western Australia.
5: Life in the orphanage in Scotland wasn't all rainbows and sunshine, was it?
9: The only memories I have of life in Scotland was how cold it was, you know, because we had a pair of khaki shorts and a short sleeve singlet. That was all we wore, with no shoes, no socks, and the place was all the time it was cold. So that's my only memory of the things that happened back in Scotland.
5: And it literally was the promise of the sun shining that made you get on the boat when you were about 11 years old to come to Australia?
9: Exactly. One morning at breakfast at Nazareth House, they had a Christian brother come from Boystown, West Australia, and he told us a wonderful story about Bindoon in Western Australia, how wonderful it was, how the sun shined all the time. And after telling such a great story, he said, "Okay, who'd like to go to Australia?" And I put my hand up, and the next thing I know, I'm on a boat coming to Australia.
5: So you came with a bunch of the other boys from there too, didn't you?
9: Yes. At the time, there was about 12 of us that came out on that particular boat. But in the orphanage in Western Australia, the boys were from England, Scotland, Wales and Malta.
5: Why did they come seeking you guys to come to Australia then?
9: Really, because after the war years, life was tough in Britain and tough for the kids in the orphanages. And here in Australia, they were just opening up the land, I guess, in that sense. And they were building orphanages. I think if I recall, there was five or six of them in Western Australia. And they needed the boys to come. And Bindoon had many thousands of acres of land. And so they were able to teach them the building trades and also farming and the schooling and all the rest of the stuff, you see. So it was a great place to come from that perspective.
5: Mm, okay. It wasn't everything you hoped for, was it?
9: There was 150 boys in the home at the time I was there, and life was tough. And I found out from a very early age, to survive in the orphanage, you had to be tough or you got walked on. And so I think I can honestly say that from when I was 11 years of age until I was a 20-year-old when I was converted, I never once shed a tear, because in the home, if you shed a tear, you were considered a weakling and all the other boys would pick on you, and they just made life miserable for you. So I determined from the word go I was going to be one of the tough ones, and I just was an angry person. If I got into a fight, I would fight so that I would hurt the other person as much as I could, so I would come out winning.
5: Angry at people, but angry at God as well, because this place purported to be a Christian organization.
9: That was the thing, you see. I was angry at the Christian brothers because they represented God, you see.
5: Yeah.
9: And the crazy thing was, we were treated very rough through the week, and some of the brothers were very cruel. And yet, on Saturday night, we were lined up, and all of us were made to go to confession, you see. And so we'd go to confession, receive absolution, and on Sunday morning, we would have communion. But the whole process of being beaten and bullied and all that rough stuff went on again and again and again. And so I looked at the brothers as God's representative and thought, okay, if this is how God treats his children, I'm mad at God. And oftentimes I'm afraid I used to call God some pretty awful names.
5: You then aged out of that system, I guess, didn't you, Michael? And you went off and you found a job.
9: Yes. When I turned 15, the brothers took me to Perth, had a job for me, and then arranged a boarding house. So that was what my life outside the orphanage began. I would live in a boarding house, go to work, come back to the boarding house, but I didn't know anybody, and that was part of my trouble. So I would begin to look for those that I could just get around with, and I unfortunately met up with the wrong ones, and life got very hectic in the sense that I would go out at night looking for trouble. And because I was so used to fighting in the orphanage, one of the things that I loved to do was to, with my mates, go out looking for fights. And we did this night after night, and eventually things got out of control. And I got into one fight, too many, and some things happened which were not good. And so after 12 or 18 months of this, I decided I needed to get out of the city. And so I moved from Perth to a sheep station between Carnarvon and Onslow and worked on that sheep station for 12 months.
5: Okay. I believe you were servicing windmills at the time.
9: Yes, that was my job on the sheep station. I would go out and do these windmills because they often got these big cyclones through there that just blew them open. So I would go and repair them. But I was by myself, and that was the thing I liked about it, because I couldn't get into any trouble and there was no one to fight with. So it really worked out pretty good for me.
5: Things changed again then when you flew back to Perth just for a holiday, and you were there with your suitcase in hand looking for a boarding house, and a car came along.
9: Yeah, I'd flown back to Perth for a holiday, got in a bus into the city and was looking for a boarding house, a place to stay. And this car pulled up beside me, and I recognized the car. And in the car was my old foreman from the place that I worked when I left the orphanage. And he asked me what I was doing, and I said, look, I'm looking for a place to stay. He said, why don't you come and stay with us? So I said, okay. He took me to his home, and he was married, had a couple of kids. And I'd only been there for a couple of days when one night the pastor came along, and I happened to be there. And so the pastor began to challenge me about my belief in God. And I said, look, hang on, I'm a Catholic. I said, I'm 20 years old. I've been a Catholic all my life, and as far as I'm concerned, that's the way it's going to be. And so the pastor would say, but did you know that the Bible says this? And I'd say, yes, but did you know the Catholics say this? And so this argument and discussion went backwards and forwards for quite some time. But I realized after about an hour and a half of this, I was getting in too deep. And so I said to them, I said, look, I've got to stop. I need to go outside and have a cigarette. And so I get outside, and I'm thinking to myself, how can I get out of this? How can I get out of this? Because
5: yes.
9: The pastor wasn't making it easy for me, you see, because every argument I came up with, she countered with what the Bible said. And so when I went back in, they continued this discussion. And in the end, out of sheer frustration, I said to the pastor, I said, look, you want me to accept Christ as my Savior? I said, I am prepared to do it on one condition. I said, tonight, God has got to prove himself to me that he's real. I said, for 20 years, the Catholic Church has taught me this. And I said, you come along in a couple of hours and you undermine everything that I believed and tell me there's a different way to go to heaven. And by this time, I was shaking on the inside, because there were a lot of things that were wrong with the Catholic Church and my experience with the orphanage. But I respected the fact that they taught me about God.
5: Mm.
9: And although they weren't the perfect examples, there was something in my heart that was there that I believe that had been planted there by God, and it wasn't much. It was just a small flicker. But now I'm talking to this pastor, and everything I believed is being wiped away, because the pastor's now saying, no, there's the proper way to God is through his son, Jesus Christ, you see. And when you come out of the Catholic background, and it's rosaries, it's Mary, it's the Mass, and all these other things, Jesus, though he gets mentioned, he's certainly not the head of the list. But this pastor's now telling me that, no, Jesus is the way and the only way. And so that's why I said, look, you have me confused. I'm not sure what to believe about God anymore. If God is real, he's going to have to prove himself to me tonight. The pastor said, okay, this is what we'll do. We'll lead you in a simple prayer, and then I will pray for you. So I said, okay, go ahead. And so the pastor asked me, did I believe that Jesus Christ was the Son of God? I said, yes, all good Catholics believe that. I said, did I believe that Jesus Christ died on the cross for my sins? I said, well, hang on. I said, I believe that Jesus Christ died on the cross for the sins of humanity. I'm not necessarily thought he died on the cross for my sins. I said, but yes, I can accept that he died on the cross for my sins. And then the pastor said, will you now receive Jesus Christ into your heart as your own personal Savior? And I said, yes, I take Jesus as my own personal Savior. And the pastor said, that's it, now just let me pray for you. And I thought, this woman's crazy. If that's all it takes to get to God, you know, nothing's going to change. Mm-hmm. And so she said, come on, let's stand up and I'll pray for you. And there were three or four others there. And so I just stood there in the center of the lounge room. And when the pastor laid hands on me, I was slain in the spirit. This was an incredibly great surprise to me, because one moment I'm standing on my feet there, the pastor lays hands on my head, and I'm lying flat on my back on the lounge room floor. Now, I'm a tough 20-year-old, and by then it had been many, many years since I'd lost the fight, but here I am lying on the floor. But the other thing that really amazed me was I began to howl like a baby. And I'm lying on the floor, and I'm crying my heart out, and about every 10 or 15 seconds, there's a neon sign that flashes before my mind. It says, Michael, Jesus loves you. And every time I saw that sign, I just cried more and more and more. I had no power to resist Jesus' love at that point. It was his love that melted my heart, and I'm lying there crying like a baby. And in the end, after such a long time on the floor, they said to one another, look, he's never going to stop. We better pick him up and just put him in bed. And literally, that's what they did. They picked me up, carried me to my bedroom, and put me to bed. And I cried most of the night through, but this much I know. When I finally got out of that bed the next morning and went into the kitchen, I knew I was a new person. I knew that I had literally been born again. And for the first time in my life, the weight of sin had been taken from me. The other thing was, you know, being without father and mother, to see that message, and I have to tell you right now, when I'm talking to you on the phone, I'm seeing that pink sign before me again, and there's still tears coming to my eyes. I have no way to resist the love of God. Michael, Jesus loves you. That was all it said, and it just melted my heart. And even to this day, that same message melts my heart as I see it just flash before me now. And that was amazing because I'd never, ever experienced love in my life. And so I can honestly say the first person that ever loved me was Jesus Christ.
10: 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Today, Shelley Scowen is chatting with retired pastor Michael Rafferty, who's reflecting back on his amazing life journey. 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

0: 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But this family is from Littlehampton in South Oz, and they gave $100. And we want to just say thank you so much. We love everybody who gives, but people who've been listening and give for the first time, well, good on you. We really, really appreciate it. So big Visionathon hug to you. We are very grateful. All right, let's get straight back into the story. It's next on Vision.
1: Hi, I'm Jimmy Colfax, and this is The Story. We're continuing with Shelley Scowen chatting with retired pastor Michael Rafferty, who's reflecting back on his amazing life journey. Before the break, we heard how God's love deeply touched his heart, even though he described himself as a thug and a bully. Now we'll hear how God began to work in his life.
2: The time for my holiday came to an end, and so I flew back from Perth to Carnarvon, and an old DC-3. It pulled up the Carnarvon airport, and I just waited for everybody else to get off, and then I'm walking down. I get on the little platform before I walk down the steps, and on that platform, at the top of those steps, I heard the audible voice of God. It's the only time I've heard it, and it spoke so clearly, and it said, "Michael, I want you for the ministry." So I walked down the steps. My boss was there with a Jeep to pick me up to take me back to the station. I said, "John," I said, "I've given you notice right now. God has just called me to the ministry." Well, he just literally began to roll with laughter because he knew what a hooligan and what a big thug and a bully I'd been up till that point of time.
3: Yeah, yeah.
2: And so he is absolutely amazed. So I stayed on the station there for another 3 months, worked there. Then I went back to Perth, went to a Bible college, and because I was so young and raw at this Christian life, I used to argue with the lecturers, and in the end, they spoke up and said, "Michael, you're not ready for this. We can't keep you here. You're causing too much trouble." And so they kicked me out of the first Bible college I went to. But that was okay because I was determined, okay, if I can't get trained for the ministry there, I'll get trained somewhere else. And then a year later, I went to the Assembly of God Bible College in Queensland. It used to be at Graceville in Brisbane, and did my training there. And then from there, I went into the ministry.
3: Yeah, and so then you went on to pastor in many different places around Australia and New Zealand.
2: Yeah.
3: So you were in Whyalla and then Adelaide, Geelong, and then you skipped across to New Zealand for a while.
2: Yep.
3: Back to Shepparton and then in Brisbane. You were there for about 20 years until your retirement.
2: Yeah, came to Brisbane, but first of all I went to Strathpine and was out there for 7 years, and then from there came into Chermside and was there for 20 years. They were the final 20 years of my ministry. And so all told, it was about 44 years of pastoral ministry that I had and enjoyed.
3: Mm. Yeah, I'm sure it's a very fulfilling role, extremely demanding in every different way, physically, spiritually, mentally, time-wise and everything. Being a pastor is hard, hard work, but
2: yeah,
3: extremely fulfilling as well.
2: It is. And I found that The first few years were the most difficult because, first of all, I'm still learning the Christian ropes myself.
3: Yeah.
2: And although I'd been wonderfully saved and baptized in the Holy Spirit and trained for ministry, I did find it hard. And because when people were being difficult, I would get difficult with them. And I still had this, if you like, anger problem or difficulty in dealing with people.
3: Mm.
2: And so God had to continue to work with me and work with me. And until I remember it came so clearly. I'd been in the ministry for about 10 years, and it's a Saturday night, and I'm up praying. I'm saying, "Lord, you know, I've had a bad week, and these people in the church are giving me a hard time again. Lord, I feel like punching them in the nose." And then I said, "Sorry, Lord, I shouldn't be like that." And I said this that I'd said 100 times before. I said, "Lord, I'm sorry, but it's my upbringing. I can't help it. I've been like that all my life." And again, I felt the Holy Spirit just speak to my heart gently and said, "Michael, While you continue to hold on to the past, you can never be free to live in the present. And that was a revelation to me. And I thought, I can't keep blaming the past for my behavior.
0: Yeah.
2: And so I asked God to do something in my heart to change me and to enable me to let go of all the hurts of the past so that they would no longer be with me. And it was about that time that the Lord showed me that he had literally broken this thing of anger over my life.
3: Yeah, that's so good. And I guess there is a difference, though, between using the past as an excuse and just having things that you struggle with as well. I mean, pastors are people too. You have your own struggles and things that God is challenging you with each day as well.
2: Yeah. Yeah, and that's the thing. You know, I just wish the people in the church, looking back now, if I was able to give a lecture on it, I would say to the people in church, hey, don't put your pastor up there on a pedestal.
3: Yeah.
2: Because you may not see it, but I can guarantee you, no matter how good they are and how great their ministry is, they're having personal struggles in one or two areas of their life that they're not prepared to share with you because it's too painful to them.
3: Mm.
2: And so remember, they're not the superheroes that you want to make them out to be. They're ordinary people just trying to fulfill God's burden, God's passion, and God's call for their life.
3: Exactly, exactly. And you also say that with a position of influence as well, in that you've been quite active in training pastors all around the world. Tell us about your international ministry over the years.
2: Yes, well, it came about because I felt there came a time after about 12 years in pastoral ministry that God spoke to my heart. I used to have trouble getting my messages out and said, Lord, what am I supposed to be? There were those who said, Michael, you should be evangelizing, not as a pastor. And it had me confused. And so one night I determined I was going to pray, God, show me what I meant to be. And after a great time of struggling in prayer, I believe God spoke to my heart and said, Michael, I've called you to be a pastor teacher. And that settled it for me. And I thought, okay. And in fact, when I went to bed that night, I said, Lord, it's Saturday night. I said, I have to have two sermons for tomorrow. It's now 3 o'clock in the morning. I have nothing. If you want me to be a pastor and teacher, then when I wake up in the morning at 6 o'clock, you're going to have to bring me the messages to me. And so when I got up at six the next morning, I opened my Bible. I had a cup of coffee, opened my Bible. And then I was absolutely amazed at how when I began to read, it was though God took me into that passage of scripture and I could see it. I could live in it. And I thought, this is great. I know how to teach the Bible now. As God begins to show me by his spirit, I can then begin to teach the people. And so that was how my teaching ministry began to grow. And so from there, years later, I got opportunities, first of all, to go to Papua New Guinea to teach in the Bible college up there. And I used to love that. And the first year I went with a certain fear and trepidation, thinking, oh, I'm not sure what I can give these guys. But I did my best. And then when I went back the next year, I found that the students that had graduated came back from all parts of New Guinea to see me because they said, Pastor, we want another set of your notes because we took them and taught our people, and now we want more stuff to teach our people. And so I thought, okay, God can use me in these foreign areas.
3: Yeah.
2: And so I went there for over 10 years and really enjoyed my time there. I've been to Mauritius teaching the pastors over there. The latest area I've been going to is in India. And I just love it over there because when the pastors come together, I'm able to teach them and encourage them and build them up in their faith. And, you know, I'm able to do this on several levels, really, because one, I find that many of the pastors in India, certainly the areas I go to, don't have computers and don't have access to the great study materials that we have. And so I can teach them and encourage them. And that's part of what I do now. So I also go to the Philippines and take pastor seminars over there. And now that even in retirement, that's still part of the love that's in my heart, to go to these overseas places and teach the pastors and encourage them in their ministry and following the call of God in their lives.
3: How fulfilling to be able to be there and have that much of an impact on the pastors and then, of course, releasing them to go and have an impact in their local communities as well. All around the world, there's PNG, there's Mauritius, there's India, there's Philippines. India is kind of significant for you as well because they awarded you an honorary doctorate.
2: Yes, an honorary doctorate of divinity because when they had seen me and going over there for so many years, they came to interview me sometime and asked about my ministry and what had happened and so forth. And what they found out was some of the pastors that had come to my seminars had been so encouraged and inspired to go on that they were now building large churches because God was using them. And when the university, people from the university asked them, how come your ministry is successful and this person's ministry is not successful? And many of them were saying, oh, we learned some of these things from Pastor Michael when he came from Australia. Mm-hmm. And so I didn't know that, of course. But obviously when they came, they received the material, they were taught, they were encouraged, they were prayed for, they were built up in their faith. And so they went back to their villages and the places where God had placed them. And God began to use them and bless them. And many of them could trace it back to coming to one of my seminars where their road to success, if you like, in ministry began to go forward for them because they had been encouraged by someone else who had been there and done those things.
3: Mm, wow, what an honor for you then to know the impact that your ministry ended up having.
2: Yeah.
3: That's amazing.
2: That's why, you know, even though I'm 71 and I no longer have the responsibility of pastoring a church, but I'm in retirement, but I find I can be as busy now as I ever was while pastoring because there are just so many opportunities to go out and minister.
3: Yeah.
2: And I just love to do it because it's a gift God's given me. And I think with all the years' experience, I'm able to give in such a way that I can bless and encourage others also.
3: Yeah, well, you've still got life and breath. So God wants you working for Him and doing His will.
2: Yeah, that's right. Well, and I'm learning more and more that retirement is not a word that a Christian pastor can use. Because no matter how old you get, God, the Bible says that the gifts and the callings of God are without repentance. He never pulls them back.
3: Yeah.
2: And so while they're still there, we have to go on using them wherever the opportunity arises.
3: Yeah. Michael, time has gotten the better of us, unfortunately, but thank you so much for telling your story right from growing up in an orphanage from the age of 3 right through to 44 years in the ministry for Christ and continuing on, as you say, probably busier now than ever.
2: Yes. And can I finish with one statement? And
3: go for it.
2: When I look back on those 40 years in ministry, now in retirement, I can honestly say that I can retire with no regrets. I think it was the best life ever. And it was the best because God called me to it. And because God called me to it, He equipped me and kept me all the way through it.
3: Yes.
2: And so now, as I look back, there are no regrets. I believe it's been a life well lived. And I'm so thankful to God for the opportunity that He gave me.
3: Yes, you're so right there. The best thing that you can do in life is whatever God calls you to. For you, it was pastoral ministry. For someone else, it might be working on the windmills like what you used to do when you were 19. Do whatever God has called you to, and that is when your life will be fulfilling.
2: Yes, that's true.
3: Yeah. Thanks so much for your encouragement and insight today, Michael. Appreciate your time.
1: 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Well, thanks for joining us for Pastor Michael's story. I'm Jimmy Colfax, encouraging you to share your story with someone today.
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0: Welcome to Vision Christian Radio. I'm Mandy, and I'm really pleased to be hanging out with you, and it's kind of nice to be doing it in the daylight hours. Thank you to Jen, who's jumping in to catch a little starlight tonight with you on Night Vision. All right, so Forerunners is coming up. Like to touch base and share stuff with you from church history, also the persecuted church, and also faithful heroes of the faith. And I'm going to cover two of those. Well, actually, it's all three of those in this next little episode I've got for you. And it's with Sabina Wormbrand. Sabina Wormbrand and her husband, the Richard Wormbrand, they were Jewish believers in Jesus in Romania. And they suffered intense persecution under the Ceausescu regime. Both of them were imprisoned. Richard almost died, actually. But they founded the ministry of Voice of the Martyrs, the ministry to the persecuted church. And I've shared a lot of portions of both of their testimonies. And I'm going to share another portion of her testimony with you coming up on Forerunners.
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0: Let me tell you the story of Sabina Wormbrand from Voice of the Martyrs. The persecuted church has experienced appalling treatment by their oppressors over the centuries, and Sabina Wormbrand's testimony was no exception. The repetition was maddening, and Sabina's nerves were stretched to the breaking point. But the officer was unrelenting, and he said, "We have methods of making you talk which you won't like. Don't try to be clever with us. It wastes our time." Their questions were aimed at getting her to reveal the names of other Christians, those whom she'd mothered in the faith and encouraged to be strong in the face of persecution. Now it was her turn to be strong, but she didn't think she could bear another one of those interrogation sessions. However, the next session was played with a gentler, craftier approach. The interrogator was alone and smiled when he said, "Dear woman, you are only 36 years old, with your whole life before you. Just give us the names of the traitors." Sabina remained silent. He continued, "Let's talk practically. Everyone has his price, so why don't you just name yours? Just tell us what you want. Freedom for you and your husband, a nice home, a church. We would take good care of your family." Sabina responded with the fiery conviction, "Thank you, but I have sold myself already." "You have?" the interrogator interrupted. "For how much and to whom?" Sabina responded with great clarity. She said, "The Son of God was tortured and gave his life for me. Through him, I can reach heaven. Can you pay a higher price than that?" That is unreal bravery, isn't it? We expect teenagers to go through it like a rite of passage, yet we never think it will continue to plague us as adults. I'm talking about peer pressure. It's that all too familiar feeling of being bought by someone or something whenever we are tempted to compromise our values. After a deal is done, we feel like suckers, like fools. We feel cheap, having betrayed our own self-worth and convictions. But Jesus paid the ultimate price in order to win our affections, If everyone has a price, he named ours for us once and for all. His purchase of blood makes us valuable in his sight. You and I have already been bought and paid for, so let's not sell ourselves short or cheapen his cost. Our brothers and sisters in Christ have been suffering for their faith in every country of the world for the past 2,000 years. In fact, persecution against Christians is worse today than ever. We can't change the attitude of the world, but we can pray that God will strengthen his children as they hold fast to their faith in Jesus in light of the persecution they face.
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holding on. It's Jeremy Rosado. Keep holding on. I'm Mandy, and keep listening. There's great music and conversation still coming throughout the afternoon. Make sure you're listening in tonight with Jen for Night Vision. And of course, it's May, so it's Visionathon month. And tomorrow, we're actually going to be running a bit of a marathon for 4 days to get through 4 days of a Visionathon fun, thrills and adventure. And we're celebrating what God has been doing through the power of the gospel, that scarlet thread that began in Genesis. Well, actually, it began before the foundations of the world, Revelation tells us. And it's filtered all the way through the Bible, all the way through human history, and it's still going through you and I. We have that scarlet thread as part of our testimony. And we're going to be celebrating so many stories of what God has done in and through the lives of our family around the country, and how he's done some of that, and even a lot of that, through the ministry of Vision and the Word for Today in our prayer ministry. And so we're going to be celebrating over the next 4 days. We want you to be a part of it. Many have actually already given. It's been quite amazing. And if you would like to donate to Vision, we'd love you to. You can do that at vision.org.au. You can ring through, of course, 1-800-316-316. 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
3: In this bulletin, One Nation back to work after a Farah by-election win, anti-Semitism still prevalent in society, and hantavirus fears put to bed. With more, I'm Gareth Stafford. One Nation has labelled the Prime Minister arrogant for claiming the organisation is not a party of government. Nelson Scott reports.
4: Since its inception, One Nation has lobbied for a lower immigration rate, frequently singling out some communities. Buoyed by an historic victory in the Farah by-election over the weekend, the minor party is now determined to win migrant-heavy seats in Western Sydney. One Nation MP Barnaby Joyce claims new Australians are embracing the movement, arguing they don't want the country to be turned into the place they came from.
5: They like the idea that, you know, a little bit hard-ass.
4: But Anthony Albanese has told the ABC the minor party is not a serious outfit and promotes grievance rather than solutions.
6: One Nation, of course, is not a party of government.
4: Despite losing significant ground to One Nation's surge, the coalition has dismissed the possibility of a formal alliance. Nelson Scott, Canberra.
3: A 42-year-old woman has been charged over an alleged anti-Semitic incident at a girls' netball game in Sydney's East. Executive Council of Australian Jury Chief Executive Alex Rivchin says it was a horrible thing to experience.
7: We come to play weekend sports like everybody else in this country. It's a great pleasure. It's a great Australian ritual. And now Jewish families next week will be going there with trepidation, with anxiety and concern, and wondering whether they'll run into these people again, whether others will level similar abuse.
3: The woman has also been provisionally suspended by Netball Australia as it launches its own investigation into the matter. Health experts say the small number of hantavirus infections on board a virus-stricken cruise ship show it's not the same as a COVID or flu outbreak. A government-supported flight will bring six people who've been on board the MV Hondius from the Canary Islands to Perth. Three people died and five others fell ill. Infectious diseases expert Peter Collignan has told Today eight cases out of the more than 200 passengers shows this virus does not spread anywhere near as easily.
8: So this is not like influenza. It is not like COVID. You can imagine the initial ships with COVID. Probably a quarter or a third of people got infected.
3: A French national has developed symptoms while on a chartered flight from Tenerife to Paris. The results of state elections in India have sent shudders through the nation's Christian community. The ruling Hindu Nationalist Party, the BJP, made widespread gains and won the state of West Bengal. Under Prime Minister Narendra Modi, it now controls 80% of the world's biggest population. Dwayne Friesen, a voice of the martyrs, told Mission Network News, that's bad news for believers.
9: The more that Modi has influence, the more it seems that Hindu nationalism results in direct confrontation with the Christian community. India is 1.4 billion people. Whenever there's opposition, there is opportunity.
3: It's feared the BJP will push to turn India from a secular republic into a Hindu republic. That's the latest news. Sport is next.
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3: To sport, and AFL boss Andrew Dillon has hinted four clubs are likely to be rewarded with primetime matches when the next fixture block is released.
10: You look at the spread of the teams that have been in the highest rated games. We've seen Freo in a couple of them. We've seen Hawthorn in a couple of them. We've seen Collingwood in a couple of them, and Sydney as well. But you also see a bit of a spread, and there'll be a good spread of Victorian teams and non-Victorian teams in those primetime Thursday and Friday night slots.
3: The fixtures for round 16 to 22 will feature at least two more Friday night doubleheaders when it's released later this week. That's the latest Vision National News. I'm Gareth Stafford.
11: 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John 14:6 tells us, He is the way, the truth, and the life. 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Thank you.
3: Time now for a look at the weather. Troughs through the Northern Territory's north and south, moving into western Queensland and eastern WA, generating showers and thunderstorms. A firm high-pressure ridge is causing onshore winds to bring the odd shower to eastern Queensland and New South Wales, while keeping the remainder of the country dry. Around the capitals, and a light shower or two expected in Sydney today at a top of 22 degrees, mostly sunny and 18 in Melbourne, a shower or two and 25 in Brisbane, sunny and 26 in Perth, sunny and 22 for Adelaide, a cloudy 17 in Hobart, partly cloudy and 20 in Canberra, partly cloudy and 33 for Darwin. 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
12: More words of life from the Bible. 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
14: Hello once again, wherever you might be listening throughout Australia, hoping that you had a wonderful weekend. Got a story about an Arkansas athlete who donned a record number of T-shirts. I love the fact that she was wearing a T-shirt. Well, the main T-shirt was one with Colossians 3:12 on the front. So I'll tell you more about that very soon. Also, our regular feature, a look back in history. A very popular musical began on this day, 1981. And an actor, a US actor, died at the age of 106. That's a fair age. But right now, let's get back into music and begin my program with Jordan's From Blessing Offer.

0: place.
1: Vision Christian Radio, that is Hard Place from Jay King and Blessing Offer singing Jordans. An Arkansas athlete donned 55 t-shirts and she ran a half marathon to break a world record and celebrate her weight loss journey. Meredith Smith ran the Fort Smith Half Marathon in March 2025 while wearing her 55 layers of shirts, and it's now confirmed she earned the title for the most t-shirts worn during a half marathon, that's female, and she finished with a time of under 3 hours and 30 minutes. And she says, "Trying to set this record by adding weight back onto my body via t-shirts was like stepping back into my own shoes to physically see just how far I've come." And the t-shirt she wore on top of the 54 t-shirts had the Bible verse Colossians 3:12. Do you know Colossians 3:12? Well, if you're not familiar, it reads, "Therefore, as God's chosen people, holy and dearly loved, clothe yourselves with compassion, kindness, humility, gentleness, and patience." Colossians 3:12. Well done, Meredith Smith.
0: This is a new day. 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
7: In 2004, New Scientist magazine published an open letter to the scientific community in which 33 leading scientists blasted the Big Bang. Their strongly worded letter included statements like, "The Big Bang today relies on a growing number of hypothetical entities, things that we have never observed. Without them, there would be a fatal contradiction between the observations made by astronomers and the predictions of the Big Bang theory. But the Big Bang theory can't survive without these fudge factors. An open exchange of ideas is lacking in most mainstream conferences, and doubt and dissent are not tolerated." With such growing dissension from secular scientists, it's unfortunate that many Christian leaders have embraced the Big Bang, especially when there are so many contradictions between it and the Bible's account of creation in Genesis. And Genesis is the word of the Creator who witnessed creation, unlike any scientist.
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0: Vision Christian Radio, Alexander Pappas, Everything with Breath, and Pat Barrett singing The Way. It's time now for our look back in history, 11th day of May. And who remembers the song, I Think I Love You? That was recorded on this particular day. The Partridge Family recorded that song. Well, when we say the Partridge Family, it was just David Cassidy and his stepmother Shirley Jones on vocals, and the music was provided by what we now call the Wrecking Crew Studio Musicians, some of the best musicians in America at the time, and they were on that particular recording, which was huge. And Cats, well, that's huge as well. The musical premiered at the New London Theatre on this day, 1981. The Andrew Lloyd Webber musical based on T.S. Eliot's Old Possum Poems. It became the longest-running musical on Broadway, and the West End closed on Broadway in 2000, but there's somewhere in the world that Cats is running every day. Timothy McCartney Snape of Australia became the first person to climb Mount Everest, starting from sea level, 1990. India's population broke the 1 billion barrier this day, 2000. Just checking, 2026, the figure, 1.47 billion. A Jackson Pollock drip painting, number 12, 1949, sold for $16.7 million, setting a world auction record, 2004. I can't say I'm too familiar with the name Norman Lloyd, but he was a US actor, and he got to be 106. That's a fair age. He died on this particular day, 2021. I do know Jerry Stiller, though. He died in 2020. He's the father of Ben Stiller. He was in Seinfeld and other programs, and he died at the age of 92. That is our look back in history for this 11th day of May, and let's find out what's been happening today, 11th day of May, as we check on the news headlines on Vision.
1: Good afternoon. In stories making news, One Nation is turning its attention to Western Sydney after an emphatic win in the Farrah by-election. Redbridge pollster Cos Samaras believes the 2028 federal election will be a race between One Nation and Labor. New data reveals revenue from Queensland traffic-related fines has soared. Drivers paid more than $300 million for speeding and red light camera offences in 2025, despite the number of overall offences trending down. Passengers who were on board the cruise ship at the centre of a deadly hantavirus outbreak are now making their way home. The Australians on board will be among the last to be let off at the Canary Islands, and will then board a special flight back home. And in the AFL, Hawthorn is preparing to be without Tom Barrass for a number of weeks after suffering a hamstring injury in the loss to Fremantle. The key defender had scans over the weekend. I'm Gareth Stafford, and those are the latest news and sport headlines.
2: 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Afternoons on Vision.

0: perfectly.
1: Vision Christian Radio with Micah Tyler. A bit of a 1950s rock and roll feel in that song called Perfectly. Let's hear now from Ryan. This is from the Rise and Shine Breakfast Show this morning. He popped in for a bit of a chat.
2: And what he's wearing. But Ryan, I'm keen to know. What job do you work in?
3: I work in IT, utility. Yeah.
2: So you just tell people to turn their computers off and on all day, right?
3: Spot on exactly what I do. Yeah. Maybe 100%.
4: The old reboot.
2: Have you turned it off? Well, how do you listen to Vision, Ryan? How do we connect with you?
3: It's either on my app, on my phone, or in the car when I'm driving to work.
2: Oh, brilliant.
4: Can you listen during the day when you're working, or have you got to switch it off and focus?
3: Sometimes I do, sometimes I don't, yeah.
2: Depends if the automatic bot is telling people to turn things off and on.
3: Exactly, yeah.
2: You have to switch in from time to time. Right, it's cool. We actually just love having a chat to you because we're like, oh, you could be a mate. Tell us, how come you listen to Vision? Why Vision over all the other options you've got?
3: Just because of the quality of programming you've got. Like, you guys particularly just really lift my day in the morning. And then I love listening to all the, like, Neil Johnson and I still don't remember his name, but the guy in the afternoon and stuff like that. It's just, like, uplifting. Like, you listen to all of the other radio, it's just, you know, not, you know, just the songs are boring and ordinary and the news and stuff like that. So, yeah, I just love you guys.
4: Oh, that's awesome. So we're really encouraged that we're lifting you up. Tell us about your faith. Like, how long have you known Jesus? And again, like, how does Vision help you in your relationship with God?
3: Known Jesus since I was about 12 or 13. And I think it just helps with my faith in terms of just being able to reinforce and learn different things and hear like-minded people, but then also get challenged as well with different things that I hear, if you know what I mean. Like, it's like, oh, I hadn't thought about that before and all that type of stuff. So, yeah, that's where it sort of works.
2: Oh, bless.
4: So good, mate.
2: Ryan, thank you. It is encouraging because it helps us to know that what Vision is doing is reaching where it needs to be and getting into, oh, we love it, the car, the app.
4: And the fact that, you know, you're being empowered, you know, by God through Vision to tell people to turn the computer off and on again, that makes our hearts warm and fuzzy, doesn't it, Phil?
2: We love the IT department.
4: You know, I used to mock IT guys, mate.
2: No.
4: Well, when I used to preach about Samson, I used to say, you know, when Samson defeated those 1,000 men, they weren't IT consultants. They were hard men. They were soldiers. And yeah, so I'd always use that as my analogy and everyone would laugh. Well, Ryan, when I turned 40, I decided to prove that I was young and I got in a boxing match and the guy I was fighting was an IT guy.
2: Yeah.
4: So it was me versus the IT guy. Now, he did have 10 kilos on me and he was, let's just say he came out pretty hard, nearly knocked me out. First round. He staggered me. He hit me really hard, and after then, I stopped mocking IT guys.
2: Yeah, that's right. They literally are keeping us safe. Like, when IT come in and go, we had some presentation where they were showing all of the things that are coming against the organisation, and IT are here and where. I was like, wow, go the IT department. Whole new respect. It's a pretty important job.
4: You keep the world running, brother. You keep the world running. But hey, so good talking to you, Ryan, and we're generally so happy to hear that you are lifted up every day by listening to Vision. That encourages us because we pray every day that God would use Vision to do his will and just lift up people, encourage people, stir people. So great to hear you're one of those people that God's blessing.
3: Yep, good on you guys. Thanks very much for your show and everything.
1: Great to hear from Ryan this morning on the Rise and Shine Breakfast Show. And of course, a little bit different tomorrow, Rise and Shine. We will have Fel and also Andy as we get into the first day, the first action day of Visionathon. And I'll be joined by Matt later in the afternoon. That's Matt Prater.
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0: It was so embarrassing as the police car pulled alongside with lights flashing. Yes, even pastors get caught speeding occasionally. And my heart was racing as the police officer got out of his car and started to walk toward mine. He already had the big book in his hands and was reaching for his pen. I knew I was a goner. My wife was embarrassed, but my two young children, as they were then, seemed to think it was a moment of great fun and excitement. My son, who was about 6 at the time, even offered a solution to the impending problem. "Tell him we're Christians, Dad," was the plea from the back seat. Needless to say, I chose to disregard that piece of well-meaning advice. But it made me smile to think that, at that early age, our son Cameron had formed the impression that Christians are people who, by the grace of God, are trying to live godly lives, trying to do the right thing. The policeman was courteous and very professional in his approach, but forgiveness was not on the agenda that night, despite my confession. Fortunately, God always responds to our confession with forgiveness. Contrary to popular belief, God's not a cranky policeman, but a loving, understanding, and forgiving father. I'm Graham Agnew.
7: 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Afternoons on Vision.

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0: Vision Christian Radio, and that is We the Kingdom. Now, joining me in the studio today for just a quick chat, because we've been talking earlier, Matt and I, about tomorrow, and it's the beginning of Action Week. We'll be on the radio together tomorrow, Matt. How are you, sir?
1: G'day, mate. It's good to be in the studio. We're all ready for a big week, hey?
0: Yeah, we are.
1: Yeah.
0: Now, yesterday was Mother's Day. Did you preach? Did you give a special Mother's Day message?
1: Yeah, so I actually had my son Josh preached in our morning service.
0: Okay.
1: Great message, and he got up and he honoured Carol, and she cried. Oh, it was just a beautiful moment.
0: Okay.
1: Yeah. And we took her out for a meal. And then I had a guest preacher in the afternoon service. So I didn't have to preach yesterday. But it was a very special day. I rang my mum, had a big chat to her, honoured her.
0: Good.
1: She's faithfully prayed for me and all my siblings and cousins. And pretty much the whole family's gotten saved because of her and her prayers. So
0: we've
1: got to honour our mums, don't we, hey?
0: Oh, we certainly do. Mm-hmm. So yesterday I preached a sermon at the Japanese Christian church that I attend and handed out the notes in Japanese for those who weren't too sure about my English.
1: Yeah, yeah.
0: So that was good. And the interesting thing is Japan actually has Mother's Day the same day as us. That's not normal throughout the world.
1: That's interesting.
0: Gave a story about a lady who was about 117, this Japanese lady. She was, one stage she was the second oldest person in the world.
1: Wow.
0: And she credits her long life. Firstly, she mentioned her faith.
1: Yeah.
0: So she had a faith in Jesus.
1: So that was so wonderful. Good.
0: So that was that. But my mum passed away last year at the age of 96, which is a great innings. Now, did your mum have any
1: any sayings?
0: Any sayings?
1: Well, does she? Well, I do remember when I was young, I used to talk a lot, which might surprise you, Greg. And she said, you know, if it's if you haven't got anything good to say, don't say anything.
0: Okay.
1: So she used to say that quite a lot to me, actually.
0: Right.
1: And I think I've learnt from that.
0: All the other classic sayings when your mum would say to her, there's no such thing as can't, there's no such thing as won't.
1: Yeah.
0: And I'd say, really? I'll just go get a dictionary, mum, and I'll prove you wrong.
1: And I do remember when I would get the wooden spoon, she'd say, I'm doing this because I love you. And I'm like, really? Well, give it to me.
0: Really? Okay. Well, we honour the mums, and I'll be with you tomorrow, Matt. We're going to have a great 4 days, action days
1: for Visionathon. Tomorrow afternoon, we're going to be chatting to my mate Luke Harrington, who's a farmer from Deniliquin.
0: Yes.
1: And he runs Christians in Ag, a great ministry ministering to Christian farmers. He's a great man of God. Powerful testimony. So listen out for that and all sorts of goodies on the radio throughout the week. And hey, don't forget, you can make your donation anytime. 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We're believing for the Lord's provision this week.
0: This is Vision, and we've got news coming up shortly.

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1: G'day this evening on Night Vision. We're going to start with the worship hour. I'm going to take a few minutes to pray for Australia's security. I've also got a wonderful song for our musical interlude, this one by Al Jensen. We're going to learn too about a very common phrase. So please join me tonight for Night Vision.
0: Vision National News, equipping you to engage your world.
2: In this bulletin, ISIS brides in court, calls for tougher regulations on peptides, and the NRL's magic round set to deliver a boost for the Brisbane economy. With more, I'm Gareth Stafford. Two ISIS brides will face court in Melbourne today after returning from Syria and being arrested by federal police. Gillian Lantouris reports they'll no longer be applying for bail.
3: In a twist this morning, the women's legal team have revoked that application for bail, so no longer making a bid for freedom today. Kausar Ahmed, aged 53 years old, and her daughter Zainab Ahmed, 31 years old, touched down on Thursday evening and were detained immediately, arrested by the Australian Federal Police. The next day, they did face court with various charges. The older woman has four charges against her with crimes of humanity, including allegedly buying and using a slave. Her daughter allegedly knew they had a slave in the family home. These charges date back to 2014, back in Syria. So they faced court on Friday, where the defence team wanted to make an application for bail today, but that has now been withdrawn. We are still expecting them to face court.
2: Gillian Lantouris reporting. One Nation is turning its attention to Western Sydney after an emphatic win in the Farrer by-election. The minor party snatched the New South Wales seat from the coalition for the first time in its more than 70-year history. Redbridge pollster Cos Samaras believes the 2028 federal election will be a race between One Nation and Labor. Researchers at the University of Queensland are calling for tougher regulation on peptide supplies. Dr. Tim Piotrowski says the increase is largely attributed to ease of access provided by social media.
4: On social media, we have a lot of people who have started advertising them and giving people links to online sellers. And you see someone using something, talking about it positively, and then you're able to just purchase that at a discount and have it at your door. That lends itself to really rapid uptake.
2: The push follows a surge in illegal use amongst young Australians. Brisbane is set to enjoy a $50 million boost with this weekend's NRL Magic Round. With nine games from Thursday through to Sunday, there'll be an influx of 30,000 interstate footy fans. Brisbane Economic Development Agency Chief Executive Anthony Ryan says this is as big as it gets for Brisbane.
5: We talk to the restaurants, the cafes, all those things associated with, you know, Caxton Street as well. It relies on these sort of supercharged moments in the annual cycle of events.
2: Queensland's deal for Magic Round is set to run until 2027. Finnish MP Päivi Räsänen will appeal to the European Court of Human Rights over her hate speech conviction by Finland's highest court. The Supreme Court found her biblical views expressed in a 22-year-old pamphlet was insulting to a group based on their sexual orientation. The case is seen as a test of how far free speech and religious expression are protected under European law. Evangelist Nick Vujicic will release a documentary in 3 months, which features some of the darkest moments of his life after being born without arms and legs. No Limbs, No Limits traces his journey from profound suffering into a message of hope rooted in his Christian faith. Over the past two decades, Nick has travelled to 87 countries, met with 37 presidents, addressed national governments, and shared the gospel with millions of people. That's the latest news. Sport is next.
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2: To sport and in the AFL, Melbourne forward Keziah Pickett is waiting to learn his fate for a high bump on the Eagles' Jake Waterman. The hit left Waterman flat on the ground holding his head, but he continued to play out the game and kicked three goals. And in the NRL, positive news for the Melbourne Storm, with Livewire fullback Sua Falogo cleared of a facial fracture. He's poised to take on the Eels in Magic Round. That's the latest Vision National News. I'm Gareth Stafford.
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2: Time now for a look at the weather. Troughs through the Northern Territory's north and south, moving into western Queensland and eastern WA, generating showers and thunderstorms. A firm high-pressure ridge is causing onshore winds to bring the odd shower to eastern Queensland and New South Wales, while keeping the remainder of the country dry. Around the capitals, and a light shower or two expected in Sydney today at a top of 22 degrees, mostly sunny and 18 in Melbourne, a shower or two and 25 in Brisbane, sunny and 26 in Perth, sunny and 22 for Adelaide, a cloudy 17 in Hobart, partly cloudy and 20 in Canberra, partly cloudy and 33 for Darwin. That's the latest news, sport and weather on Vision. 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
8: Coming up shortly in our music, it's Andrew Ripp with Love's Got Away, a bit of personal stuff from a diary. Pretty personal today, talking about financial stuff. Anyway, I'll share that with you from 2005. But now I'd like to thank somebody who's given already towards our Visionathon appeal, and it's Graham, one of our very faithful family supporters, Graham from Holman Electrical Services. Need some electrical services? Hey, Holman Electrical Services, that's the place to go. Graham is in the Bunbury region. He gave a donation of $300. Thank you, Graham. Good on you, mate. Let's check on your weather for the next few days. Sunny tomorrow, 23, just like today. Showers increasing Wednesday, 22. Shower or two Thursday, and 19 degrees for Bunbury. As we read now from the Book of Luke. Whoever seeks to save his life will lose it. Whoever loses his life will preserve it. Luke 17, verse 33.

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3: Dear Diary.
4: Newman's Diaries.
0: Okay, let's see what I wrote in my diary. It's May 11, 2005. We're living in Melbourne, working in Melbourne in Christian radio. So a bit of financial stuff. It's pretty personal, so don't go sharing this with anyone. But very excited to say that we finally paid off for our four-wheel drive. That's the Toyota Prado. Love the Toyota Prado. A wonderful family vehicle. And at that stage, three children. They were only all children back then, so it was a great vehicle for transporting families about. And last payment in April, and I wrote here, that's a saving of about $1,000 a month. That's a big saving. So we were very thrilled to finally pay off the Prado. Now, this is kind of interesting. So this is 2005, and I wrote here in the diary, still paying about $1 a litre for petrol. Oh, that's pretty good, isn't it? At the time, we were renting in Melbourne. And again, this is just all personal stuff, so please don't go sharing this with your friends. $390 for rent, which I remember at the time, because we were actually renting out our Brisbane property and came to Melbourne and thinking, oh, gosh. And I think the previous place we were staying in was over $400, thinking, oh, that's a lot. And yet, as an observation, I reckon there'd be many who, if they're renting, would be paying twice that now. $390 to rent a house would have been would be pretty good in 2026. And finally, another comparison: how much for a large cappuccino do you think back then? Well, my regular spot, I was paying $3 for a large cappuccino, and I can tell you. Earlier today, when I caught up with Matt Prater, who'll be with me on the radio tomorrow, I was paying just over $6, and that wasn't for a large cappuccino. Yeah, Matt actually had the medium cappuccino, and I had the medium latte. So to use that old expression, times have changed and prices have changed. That's my observations from 2005. You're on Vision.
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1: And the client says, "What's that station?" I said, "It's Vision Christian Radio." He says, "That's good music." He said, "All that other stuff those young blokes play, that's angry music." He said, "This is good. This is peaceful."
2: 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Vision.

Vision Christian Radio and Ann Wilson with God's Story. Now, I'm going to play a little bit of another Ann Wilson song, because a church yesterday gave a special message, a Mother's Day message, but I thought it'd be great to have a song about mums. And I came across this song from Ann Wilson 4 years ago. I think she recorded this with Hilary Scott from the band Lady A. And, of course, there's a Hilary Scott song too, which we often feature on Vision Christian Radio. So let's hear a bit of this. This is for the mums. And it's simply called Mummers. Ann Wilson, Hilary Scott.

0: Yeah, that's why God made mamas. Just a little bit of that song. Great song. And if I was aware of that song, I would have played it on Friday. Anyway, there's one for the mamas, And what am I trying to say? For the mothers, or mamas, as they like to say more so in America. Ann Wilson and also Hillary Scott, simply called Mamas. Okay, let's now bring you up to date with the latest in news headlines here on Vision Christian Radio.
1: Good afternoon. In stories making news, the federal opposition has definitively ruled out entering into an alliance with One Nation, despite their decisive victory in the Farah by-election. Their win follows months of polling, showing One Nation is now more popular than the coalition. However, senior Liberal MP Tim Wilson claims a formal agreement between the two parties will never happen. Two Melbourne ISIS brides will remain behind bars after withdrawing their plans to apply for bail. 54-year-old grandmother Kausar Abbas and her 31-year-old daughter Zainab Ahmad are charged with slavery and last week planned to launch a bid for their freedom. A new study has found Victorian kids are spending twice as long staring at screens as they are playing sports. Children spend an average of 12.3 hours on their devices a week, compared to 5.5 hours on sport and physical activity. And the AFL has confirmed Friday night doubleheaders will feature in the next fixture block, despite backlash from fans and commentators. I'm Gareth Stafford, and those are the latest news and sport headlines.
2: Just the right mix of music and conversation. Afternoons on Vision.

0: On Vision Christian Radio, that is number one on the TCM chart this week, the most played song on Christian radio around the country. Never Too Far Gone, Kane with Yes He Can. This morning on 2020, Michelle Pearce on the Farrer by-election, where One Nation actually won the seat. That was just on the weekend. Let's hear Michelle's thoughts with Neil.
1: You know, independent Michelle Millthorpe, a distant second, as you say, a very convincing win for One Nation. The Liberal primary vote, though, down as low as 11 or 12%. I really was feeling for Raisa Budkowski, and I might have been feeling for anyone who had bombed out in such a significant way, and it's not something that's a reflection, I think, on her personally, but certainly there's a bit of a protest that's come against the Liberal Party here. How have you been able to, you know, make sense of what's happened there with such a poor showing for the Liberals?
2: Yeah, I mean, it is a collapse of that traditional two-party system that we're all so used to. I mean, the Liberal and National parties combined struggled to reach 20% of the vote. You would have thought Nationals would have done a lot better because it's a lot of the area in Farrer is regional electorates. But One Nation secured almost 40% of the primary vote, and that's a swing of roughly 33 percentage points. It's enormous. And analysts are saying that, you know, it's a total destruction of the coalition vote in the electorate. So this really matters. The coalition will again, you know, after the federal election, they had to do a lot of their own, you know, looking into their party. But now even more so with this result, it's like I said, it wasn't based on the preferences. This was a majority first preference vote. And, you know, it's clear that voters are abandoning the major parties. It's clear that regional Australians are feeling ignored, and that now One Nation has actually not been one of the right-wing parties where, you know, some people are seeing these sort of fragmentation in right-wing votes. But they are actually consolidating the right-wing vote. So you've seen their votes being absorbed from Libs and Nationals, from Shooters, Fishers and Farmers, even from Family First, other conservative minor parties, that One Nation is actually consolidating all of this support into one big vote.
0: Michelle Pearce in conversation today with Neil Johnson on the 2020 program. Neil will be back tomorrow, but not with 2020, but he'll be a part of Action Week. I know he's joined by Mandy. So that's tomorrow morning here on Vision. A thought from Linda Bailey in a moment.
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5: When I was going through fertility issues, I thought my whole world was falling apart. Now, while you know it's not rational, you can't help but think, why can't I do the basic thing that I've been created to do? The weeks led into months, which have now led into years, and it's so easy to feel useless and depressed, wondering what on earth God could do with someone as incompetent as me. However, I've found a purpose in my faith in Christ. While I've gone through a time of trial, I can now see that it's provided me opportunities that I'd never have been able to do if I had have had young kids. While I still don't have all the answers, I can see that God has used me, no matter how broken and incapable I may feel. I've spoken to hundreds of people about their purpose in God. They've all been completely different, but they've found a future and a destiny through their faith. No matter what your journey is, God offers you a hope and a purpose that you will not find anywhere else.
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On Vision, that is Stars Go Dim with Holy, and before that, Rush of Fools and Held in Your Hands. Ah, there's the siren. Time to check on the AFL games that were played over the weekend. A quick summary, and the last game in round 9 was Richmond and Adelaide. Richmond, pretty close to Adelaide. I was actually out at the time and I was watching it on the TV screen. So Adelaide drew away and won by 37 points. That was at the MCG. West Coast lost to Melbourne, and that was played at Marvel on Sunday. Now to the Saturday games. Geelong, big winners over Collingwood, 122-68. St Kilda started in great form against the Suns, but lost in Darwin. Gold Coast Suns sort of came back in that second quarter and they defeated the Saints by 29 points. And Gold Coast Suns yet to lose a game in Darwin. And then we had the Giants defeating Essendon by just 14 points. In fact, all the other games were close. We had Sydney beating North Melbourne Kangaroos at Marvel by 8 points. Port Adelaide just lost to the Western Bulldogs by 2 points. In those dying minutes, scores were level. Carlton, great effort from Carlton at the Gabba, but they still lost to the Brisbane Lions by 11 points. And going back to Thursday's game, it was Fremantle defeating Hawthorn by just 15 points. And an amazing comeback from Fremantle in those last 7 minutes when they were down. So there you go, a bit of a AFL summary for you. Now, I want to play a song from Tree 63. Who remembers them? A group out of South Africa. Well, one of their former members, Daniel Ornelas, who played bass, is turning 54 today. And there's another Christian artist having a birthday that I'll feature soon. But I thought that's a good excuse to play something from Tree 63. This is called Blessed Be Your Name on Vision.

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1: G'day, this evening on Night Vision, we're going to start with a worship hour. We're going to take a few minutes to pray for Australia's security. We've also got a wonderful song for our musical interlude, this one by Al Jensen. We're going to learn too about a very common phrase. So please join me tonight for Night Vision.
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2: In this bulletin, the government to explain why it's broken promises, Aussies arriving back home after a cruise ship nightmare, and New South Wales expecting more pressure to come from One Nation.

0: With more, I'm Gareth Stafford. The federal government says it will explain the reasons behind any policy reversals in tomorrow's budget. Labor is planning to rein in the capital gains discount and negative gearing incentives for property investors, but the Prime Minister went to the last election promising not to change either of those tax breaks. Finance Minister Katie Gallagher says voters will receive an explanation for any broken promises.
1: If governments change their mind or change the position that they previously held, the responsibility is on government to explain that, explain why they may have taken a different position and be upfront about that.
0: It's understood that under the changes, negative gearing will be restricted to newly built homes from July next year. The New South Wales Premier admits Labor will be under pressure from One Nation in some electorates at the next state election. The minor party is brimming with confidence after the Farah by-election, and is warning other regional and suburban electorates could follow suit. Chris Minns is ruling out preferencing One Nation at the next poll and says state governments need to deliver on infrastructure projects and frontline services.
2: I'm not sure you're going to get that if you're constantly going to have battles inside a pretty fractured and dramatic political party like Pauline Hanson's One Nation.
0: One Nation's David Farley secured 57% of the two-party preferred vote in Farah. The WA Deputy Premier says there's no cause for concern as a plane carrying six people from a virus-stricken cruise ship is scheduled to land in Perth today. Four Australians, one permanent resident and a New Zealander are expected to board the government-supported flight from the Canary Islands off the northwest coast of Africa. Rita Saffiotti says she can't confirm if the passengers will be disembarking in Perth when the plane lands sometime tomorrow.
3: I've been advised that there will be no risk and that they're working through the details to make sure that's the case. I don't have any further information, and that's why we would expect the federal government to be making announcements.
0: Three people have died from the hantavirus outbreak on board the vessel, with five confirmed cases also being recorded. Victoria police are investigating how hundreds of glass panels have shattered in bus stops, tram shelters, homes and businesses across virtually every corner of Melbourne. Window and glass damage has been reported in a number of suburbs. Police are treating it as criminal damage. The Australian Christian Lobby has revealed that this year's Victorian budget includes nearly $5 billion to strengthen gender equality. Total spending on this issue over the past five budgets is $19 billion. The ACL claims a gender equality agenda has been used to embed contested gender ideology across government departments and programs. But so far, the government cannot explain exactly how this huge sum of taxpayer money has been spent. A reform UK councillor says many Christians have been motivated to stand for the party because they want their country back. Stephen Reid from the Derbyshire County Council was speaking after the Conservative Reform Party overwhelmingly won more seats than any other party in nationwide council elections. He told Premier Christian News, Britons voted to get their Christian values back. That's the latest news. Sport is next.
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0: To sport, and the struggling Bulldogs deny their NRL premiership campaign is in ruins despite suffering four heavy losses in a row. Canterbury went down to the Dolphins 44-12 on Thursday night, but forward Harry Hayes says there's still plenty of time to turn the season around.
5: We're only 10 rounds in, mate. And we've got plenty of footy to go. We're coming in every day. We're working hard. We're working on those things in review.
0: The Bulldogs' next challenge is against Cronulla on Friday night. That's the latest Vision National News. I'm Gareth Stafford.
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0: Time now for a look at the weather and the capital city forecasts for tonight and tomorrow. Sydney a low of 17, then some showers around in the top of 23 degrees. Melbourne down to 9 overnight, a foggy start with a max of 20. Brisbane some showers developing, 17 to 24. Perth a sunny day, a low of 10 and then a top of 27. Adelaide mostly sunny, 11 to 24. Canberra a foggy start with a low of 6 and a top of 19 degrees. Hobart 10 to 17 and mostly sunny. Darwin also mostly sunny, 25 to 34. That's the latest news, sport and weather on Vision. 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
8: Torrin Wells coming up very shortly with Let the Church Sing. I'll check on some notable names born on this day. An Aussie basketball player from Albury. She's having a birthday today. We've got one of my favourite English pop singers celebrating a birthday. I want to mention an Aussie entertainer, got to work with her on radio. She passed away in 2020, but a lovely lady. And also Dan Bremner's, he's celebrating a birthday. So I'll be playing something from Dan as well as we read now from our donation list and somebody who's already made a donation. This was, I think, on Friday, and it's for $5,000. So we thank that anonymous person, a Vision family member from Kingston in Tasmania, $5,000, which we really appreciate. And tomorrow, of course, the beginning of our Action Week, Tuesday, Wednesday, Thursday, Friday, I'll be joined by Matt Prater. Your weather for Kingston, partly cloudy tomorrow, 18, cloud clearing on Wednesday, 18, mostly sunny on Thursday with an expected top of 19 for Kingston in Tasmania. Not in Queensland. Actually picked up a mate today from Kingston in Queensland. Now, let's read from the book of Acts 16. And I believe this was one of the guards because we had Peter in jail. And do you recall that story? So there's a bit of an earthquake. And so Peter can escape with his mate. And the guard says, "Sirs, what must I do to be saved?" And they said, "Believe on the Lord Jesus Christ and you will be saved, you and your household." Acts 16, verses 30 to 31.

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0: On Vision, that is Ryan Stevenson and Matt Hammett with Preach, and before that, Torrin Wells and Let the Church Sing. Our regular feature, the famous birthday people for today, the 11th day of May. Hey, you might be one of them.
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0: Bo Ryan, born in Wollongong, New South Wales, Australian rugby league player and a TV host. He's hosted Network 10's The Amazing Race Australia, having his 41st birthday today. Holly Valance is turning 43, Australian actress and singer. And in 2025, she was back in front of the camera for the first time in over a decade after appearing in an online ad for Aussie label Dries a Bone. For a couple of years, she was in Neighbours. I suppose she hasn't needed to do too much at all because she was married to a billionaire, but they broke up last year and divorced. 2012, married UK billionaire Nick Candy. Lauren Jackson, that's the basketball player I was referring to. She played with the Canberra Capitals and in 2001 entered the Women's National Basketball Association draft and was selected by the Seattle Storm. Universally considered to be the best Australian female basketball player of all time, Lauren is 45 today. We've got Guy McKenna, former club captain with the West Coast Eagles. He was a coach of the Gold Coast Suns. He's 57. James Brayshaw, another WA boy. And he was born in Subiaco, turning 59 today. When he played cricket, he was known as Jamie Brayshaw. He's heard on radio and television, former chairman of North Melbourne, 59. Eric Burdon, one of my favourite singers, he's 85 today. Really enjoyed some of those great hit songs from Eric Burdon and The Animals. Of course, it all began with House of the Rising Sun, Sky Pilot. Ooh, love that one. And just want to mention Jeannie Little, got to work with her for about a week, just the week in radio on the Gold Coast. Lovely lady, passed away in 2020. Entertainer, often seen on the Mike Walsh Show and panel member on Beauty and the Beast, and was in stage musicals as well. And finally, I want to mention Dan Bremners, Canadian singer-songwriter. He is a guitarist, he's a drummer, and he's turning 43 today. Let's play one of his great songs. This is Dan, and it's called Up Again, here on Vision.

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3: One of the most amazing life-changing experiences for me has been visiting the Holy Land in Israel, walking on the same streets that Jesus and the disciples walked, visiting Jerusalem where King David and King Solomon ruled, sailing on a boat on the Sea of Galilee, visiting Mount Beatitude where Jesus preached the Sermon on the Mount, visiting the valley where David slew Goliath, walking past the graves of ancient prophets like Malachi and Haggai. It makes the Bible come alive when you visit the Holy Land. The most impacting place for me was a place called Golgotha. It's a cliff right in the middle of Jerusalem called the Place of the Skull, and you can actually see the outline of a skull in the side of the wall. It's believed that that's the place where Jesus was crucified. Nearby, they have a garden tomb. Now, they can't prove it's the actual place where Jesus was buried, but it's around the same area. As you walk in, you see a sign that's nailed to the wall. It says, "He is not here, for he is risen." Every Easter we celebrate the death and resurrection of Jesus Christ, but I believe we should celebrate it every single day. It's the one thing that separates Christianity from every other religion. We believe that Jesus is the Son of God and he is risen, and he's seated at the right hand of the Father in heaven. Christian author C.S. Lewis says that when you read the teachings of Jesus, you have to determine he's one of three things. He's either Lord and who he says he is, he's a liar, or he's a lunatic. After seeing all the evidence in Jerusalem, I'm convinced he is not there, he is risen indeed, and he wants a relationship with all those who call on him today. Jesus said, "I am the way, the truth, and the life, and no man comes to the Father but through me." Maybe today's the day for you to consider Christ as Lord of your life. I'm Matt Prater. For more, go to historymakersradio.com.
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0: Vision Christian Radio. That is Phil Wickham and also Crowder singing It Really Is Amazing Grace. Just before the news headlines, let's catch up with Richard Attia. We didn't get a chance to chat on Friday. G'day there, Richard.
1: G'day, Greg. How are you?
0: Very good. Well, let's talk about maybe the program that's just gone to air on the weekend, the brand new show.
1: Yeah, well, Helping Hands was on, as we are. It's on the Vision app. So once it goes to air on the Nine Network, it's also up on the Vision app. We were talking about how to cope when things spin out of control, which is obviously a very powerful conversation to have. Life is not always a bed of roses, as I'm sure everyone would know. And so we had a fella called Danny Abdullah who, very sadly, 6 years ago, three of his children were killed in a drunk driving accident, literally, you know, 5 minutes walk from his front door. So he comes on and talks about how he got through a very, very difficult season of his life.
0: Yeah, I've heard previous interviews with that gentleman, and boy, that's, wow. I've got no words to say. I mean, losing three of your children. So he was on the program. That's the one that's just gone to air on the weekend.
1: Yeah, absolutely. And, when things like this happen, when things spin out of control, we can move closer to God or move away from God. And I tell you, mate, he shares a bit of his story about how God's really grabbed him and his wife. And he's taken this, a lot of grief. Yep. You know, and his life was spinning out of control, and he somehow turned that around to produce a forgiveness course in prison ministries. He and his wife speak on forgiveness across the whole country, and there's so many Christian themes that come through. It's worth tuning in for.
0: Okay. All right. Well, that's the latest program, and when we talk again soon, we'll give a mention to Fel too, because she's popping up in a future program on Helping Hands.
1: Yeah, the joy of giving. Stay tuned.
0: Okay.
1: I love it.
0: All right. The joy of giving and, of course, encouraging people to give. So we won't be able to chat on Friday because that will be the action day of Visionathon, which we've got over the next few days, Richard. So good to catch up. Go to the watch on the Vision app and you can check out the latest episode of Helping Hands. Thanks, Richard.
1: Thanks so much.
0: This is Vision. Time now for the news. Word for today coming up soon.
2: Good afternoon. In stories making news, the opposition argues the federal government has broken an election promise by cancelling the Inland Rail project. Labor has abandoned the northern part of the initiative, which seeks to connect Melbourne and Brisbane. The works were discontinued due to cost blowouts and repeated delays. A new study has found two-thirds of Australian councils now consider homelessness a significant issue, but current policy does not mandate that councils facilitate housing and accommodation support. Researchers at the University of Queensland are calling for tougher regulation on peptide suppliers. The push follows a surge in illegal use amongst younger Australians, largely attributed to ease of access provided by social media. And in cricket, selectors have named three uncapped players for Australia's upcoming white ball tours of Pakistan and Bangladesh. Batsmen Oliver Peake and Joel Davies plus all-rounder Liam Scott have been called into the squad. I'm Gareth Stafford, and those are the latest news and sport headlines.
3: Just the right mix of music and talk. Afternoons on Vision.

0: Vision with Tasha Layton. That's called Life in Me. God called Kate to Adelaide. What's all that about? Let's hear Kate's story this morning from Rise and Shine.
1: And Kate in Adelaide, who is it that inspires you?
2: In the Old Testament, the Lord used the story of Abraham to minister to me and to guide me. I actually grew up in Melbourne, so I've been in Adelaide 15 years now. And it was through verses and through scripture that people were preaching about and God saying, go where I'm sending you, that I ended up in Adelaide.
1: Mm. That's so good, Kate, because you're right. So Abraham, he starts off in Ur, and he actually says to Abraham's dad, you need to get out. And then Abraham takes that on and he says, leave. You're going to leave your family. Takes Lot with him, so he grabs a bit of the family. Mm. Off he goes, though, to an unknown land that God's promised him. Is that how it felt like for you?
2: Yeah, it was this nudging and this invitation. I've got an adventure for you. Are you coming? And it was quite persistent. And eventually I said, all right, yes, Lord, let's go. And so it's part of that, you know, leaving your family. And the other verse that he gave me was Psalm 46:10, I think, don't quote me. Forget your peoples in the house of your father. And so it's been this stretching process of coming out from amazing teaching and Christian family upbringing, etc., but also looking at the kingdom now and what God's doing.
3: Mm, that's awesome. And, you know, Abraham, I'm sure, I mean, I think Jesus does turn up in his life a couple of times, even when the angel Lord called out to him from heaven.
2: Yeah.
3: There's a strong inference there that that was Jesus calling out to him. So, yeah, what a great story and what a great foundation. So has part of your journey been that you found a great faith community, a great church in Adelaide when you left your home and your family?
2: For the first 10 years or so, yes, and I'm not sure what the Lord's doing with me now in that space. I met my now husband probably a year into living in Adelaide, and we've been married for 13 years. So, but yeah, I've met some incredible people over here who are just so full of faith and expectant of what God's doing.
0: Great to hear Kate this morning on the Rise and Shine Breakfast Show with Fel and Andy, and they'll be back again tomorrow morning, not with Rise and Shine, but as a part of Day One Action Day. Yeah, Action Week now. Tuesday, Wednesday, Thursday, Friday, all a part of Visionathon. 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
7: Consider James chapter 1, verses 2 to 8. James writes, be glad, even when you have a lot of trouble. You know you learn to endure by having your faith tested, but you must learn to endure everything so that you'll be completely mature and not lacking in anything. If any of you need wisdom, he should ask God, and it will be given to you. But when you ask, you must have faith. Anyone who doubts is like an ocean wave tossed around in the storm. If you're that kind of person, you can't make up your mind, and you surely can't be trusted. So don't expect the Lord to give you anything at all. Now note three things from this scripture. First of all, your faith grows when it's tested. You never know the strength of your anchor until you feel the blast of the storm. Secondly, God will give you wisdom to handle the test. Now, he won't answer all your whys, so instead of questioning him, you need to pray, Lord, how do you want to use this trial to develop me spiritually? How can I cooperate with you to reap the maximum benefit? What changes do you desire to bring about in my life? Those are questions God will answer. And thirdly, you must be willing to obey. It's possible to ask God for wisdom, then debate, stall, or mess around trying to decide whether or not to obey him. If you're that kind of person, don't expect the Lord to give you anything at all. When God gives you His wisdom, your first response should be, "Speak, for your servant is listening," as we read in 1 Samuel 3 and verse 10. Growing through life's tests. That's Vision's Word for Today.
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Vision Christian Radio, Rachel Purcell with Have Church. News coming up shortly, then we'll be hearing more of my interview with Claire Hazard and playing one of her songs, an old school Christian classic. Had a chat with Claire on the program on Friday, played one of her songs, so I've got another one I'll be featuring today, and we'll find out a little bit more of what she's been up to. Greg Laurie and also a new beginning. Tomorrow it will be our Action Day for Visionathon, which officially sort of got underway 1st of May. And we've got 4 Action Days coming up, so I'll be joined by Matt Prater tomorrow. I hope he's going to be okay. I saw him earlier today looking, gee whiz, looking very tired, to be honest. He's had a lot of trouble sleeping lately. I said to Matt, I said, remember a little while back, Matt, I said, why don't you try counting sheep? He said he tried that, but it didn't work. He drove to the nearest farm and couldn't find any.

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0: Vision National News. 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
3: In this bulletin, 3 weeks of quarantine for returned cruise travellers, a betting agency escapes a fine, and progress being made after a DNA bungle. With more, I'm Gareth Stafford. 3 New South Wales residents have been confirmed among the travellers returning from a virus-stricken international cruise. 4 Australian citizens, 1 permanent resident and a New Zealander have been stuck on the MV Hondius amid an outbreak of hantavirus. Labor has arranged a charter flight to transport the 6 people from the Canary Islands to Perth, where they'll be required to quarantine for 3 weeks. Health Minister Mark Butler says they'll be forced to isolate in a facility in WA to help protect the community.
4: We also have a responsibility to those passengers to bring them home and to protect them from any risk, no matter how small, of potentially transmitting

0: the virus without knowing it. And these arrangements discharge both of those responsibilities.
1: While three people have died, health experts say there is little risk of the disease spreading in the same way other viruses do. A major betting company has escaped a fine despite breaching laws protecting problem gamblers 500 times. The communications watchdog took more than the 12 months required to substantiate the breaches by Ladbrokes. The length of time taken meant ACMA was unable to issue infringement notices. Major progress has been made in resolving the Queensland DNA lab backlog, Chloe Affleck reports.
2: Forensic Science Queensland has been hard at work clearing a major pile-up after it was revealed more than 30,000 samples from crime scenes and sexual assault cases were waiting on the shelves to be processed, forcing the government to send some overseas to help clear the backlog. Today, the state government has announced all 601 rape kits have now been tested and cleared, allowing victims to finally seek justice. Additionally, the backlog of major crime samples has fallen by 70%, reduced from 11,703 in November 2024 to just 3,488 in May this year. Chloe Affleck, Brisbane.
1: The New South Wales Parliament has referred a human rights bill to a parliamentary inquiry. The Australian Christian Lobby points out this is exactly what happened to the contentious equality bill, which was ultimately passed in a watered-down form. It notes the human rights bill contains some troubling examples, such as defining the right to life beginning at birth rather than conception. It also removes explicit protections for parents who educate their children according to their religious and moral convictions. The African nation of Eritrea, which is one of the world's worst persecutors of Christians, has just released 24 believers who spent long terms in prisons. One of them had been locked up for 18 years. It brings the total number freed during the past year to 400. That's the latest news. Sport is next.
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1: To sport, and one of the AFL's biggest names has escaped suspension over a high bump. Jordan Tunbridge reports.
4: It was a nervous wait for Cozzy Pickett after his high contact on Jake Waterman early in Melbourne's win over West Coast. Waterman was left holding his head after the collision, but he got up, played out the game and kicked three goals. The AFL match review officer found Pickett decelerated approaching the contest, did not elect to bump, and dropped his arms in an attempt to minimise impact. Pickett has been cleared of wrongdoing, is free to face Hawthorn at the MCG on Saturday afternoon. Jordan Tunbridge, Melbourne.
1: And in cricket, white ball specialist Glenn Maxwell has been dropped for Australia's upcoming tours of Pakistan and Bangladesh. Victoria's Ollie Peake amongst the squad, along with Liam Scott from South Australia and New South Wales's Joel Davies. That's the latest Vision National News. I'm Gareth Stafford.
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1: Time now for a look at the weather and the capital city forecasts for tonight and tomorrow. Sydney, a low of 17, then some showers around in the top of 23 degrees. Melbourne down to 9 overnight, a foggy start with a max of 20. Brisbane, some showers developing, 17 to 24. Perth, a sunny day, a low of 10 and then a top of 27. Adelaide, mostly sunny, 11 to 24. Canberra, a foggy start with a low of 6 and a top of 19 degrees. Hobart, 10 to 17 and mostly sunny. Darwin, also mostly sunny, 25 to 34. That's the latest news, sport and weather on Vision. 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
5: An old school Christian classic and more of my conversation with Claire Hazard, Aussie singer-songwriter, coming up in just a moment. Also, Greg Laurie and A New Beginning. But now let's thank another Vision family member that has given towards our Visionathon appeal. And a lot of donations have come through since the 1st of May. And let me just give you a bit of a tally update. It's $133,738. Thank you, Vision family, already at 5%. And got a sizable donation from this family member at East Tamworth, $2,000, phoning through that donation just last Friday. So thank you. Hey, let's check on your weather for Tamworth, East Tamworth, over the next few days. Partly cloudy tomorrow, 23, same for Wednesday. And yeah, same forecast also for Thursday. My final scripture reading for today. And this is taken from, 1 Corinthians. This is very well known. Love is patient. Love is kind. It does not envy. It does not boast. It's not proud. It does not dishonor others. It's not self-seeking. It's not easily angered. It keeps no record of wrongs. 1 Corinthians 13, verses 4 to 5.
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5: Vision Christian Radio. Now, if you're listening on Friday, I was having a chat with Claire Hazard, and we played one of her songs, and we're back to have another chat. We only got through a few questions. Hello, Claire.
6: Hi, good to talk to you again.
5: Good. Now, we found out that you've spent a bit of time in Melbourne, but nowadays living in Queensland, can we say that? Well, I've said
6: it. Yeah, up in Queensland. You said it now. In the right state, the correct state, yes.
5: But as I was doing what we normally do is have a look at the, is she on Facebook? So first I looked at her and thought, oh, she's a cat hoarder. Oh, my goodness. She hoards cats.
6: Herder. Professional cat herder.
5: What about breeder? What's the difference?
6: No. I've been a guidance counsellor in the Department of Education for 10 years, and it feels like cat herding. That's what I mean.
5: Oh, really? Oh.
6: I'm a school counsellor.
5: Oh, I wanted to talk about Burmese cats and things. No, okay.
6: I don't know anything about cats. I'm sorry.
5: Do you have a cat?
6: My son has a cat, she lives at my house with
5: Okay. So, and also music, of course, but I see there also AFTRS doing the Australian Film and Television Radio School. What's all that about?
6: That's exciting. So I got into AFTRS and I'm studying radio and podcasting because I guess I just love being behind the microphone. Maybe that's the common theme there, but okay. It was a God thing. The doors opened pretty wide for that, and so I'm doing it. I'm doing that, okay. And I'm loving it.
5: Okay.
6: It's an amazing place.
5: And music, when did that begin? Did mum and dad musicians, or how did it all start?
6: No. So really, I've always dabbled in music, but when I was 18, I asked my parents for a guitar, and they bought me some not very good quality guitar at the time, but I didn't know that. And I bought a book, Ernie Ball, How to Play Rhythm Guitar. And I sat down and I taught myself to play, and then I started writing songs. This is when I was living in Brisbane, I was at uni, and a couple of friends heard some of my songs and happened to know a young couple that was starting, they'd already been involved in Christian music distribution, and they were starting a little Christian record label. So that connected, and I ended up with a record deal with CW Media, which it was at the time, and it just went from there. I just started getting gigs and playing festivals, and it sort of just snowballed. I never planned it, just happened. It was all quite accidental.
5: Okay, all right. Mm. So I believe a lot of your material is now all available on Spotlight, or it's been re-released. What's the story?
6: Yeah, so about 10 years ago, I decided to pull down all of my music. As a part of my life journey, I felt like I needed to do that. And then recently, I've recalibrated. So I've regrouped a lot of the songs. They're not re-released as the original album. I've regrouped them into yearbooks and released, I'd say, about 85% of the music from the early days, from sort of 2000 to 2008. So that's back up on anywhere you get music. So Apple, iTunes, Spotify, okay. Wherever you get your music, it'll be there. It'll be there.
5: Okay. Well, yeah. It's been great having a chat with you and catching up. Claire Hazard, my guest on Vision Christian Radio. So let's play your song of choice as the old school Christian classic, which means it has to have been released before 2006. Is that possible?
6: Yeah. What about, you know, the one I do remember went well in the charts, and it's a bit of fun, yeah. Was Finest Unreliable Friend. What about that one?
5: Sure, we can play that one. Claire Hazard, my guest today on Vision Christian Radio, and the old school Christian classic we're featuring today, Finest Unreliable Friend.

0: On Vision Christian Radio, great to catch up with Claire Hazard, Aussie singer-songwriter, nowadays based in Queensland, and finest unreliable friend, our old-school Christian classic for today. 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
4: What does it mean that Jesus was a man of sorrows? The thing I believe he recoiled from was the sin of the world, because he had never sinned.
5: That sinless Son of God took our sin upon himself. Pastor Greg Laurie gives us a glimpse of the pain Jesus felt.
4: He was the man of sorrows, but he stepped right into our broken world and felt the weight of it. Jesus didn't just send us a sympathy card from heaven, he showed up in person. This is-

0: just likes to pay bills, and we particularly don't want to pay our next-door neighbour's bills. Well, spiritually speaking, the Bible is clear that a price had to be paid for the sins of mankind, a high price. But Jesus paid it on our behalf. We owed a debt that we couldn't pay, but Jesus paid a debt that he didn't owe. And today on A New Beginning, Pastor Greg Laurie helps us see just what agony Jesus went through in settling our debt.
1: I think most of us will do just about anything to avoid pain and inconvenience. I mean, at the first sign of a headache, we pop a Tylenol or Advil or maybe an aspirin. We go into a panic if our phone battery drops below 20%. It almost looks like a medical emergency. We try to avoid pain and inconvenience. I know with my crazy hip issue that was bothering me for a couple of years, I kept putting it off. I went to the doctor. He did an MRI. He said, "You're bone on bone. It's just going to get worse. When you can't stand it anymore, come back to me." Oh, okay. And so I got cortisone shots. And after a while, I had to go. And I ended up on a cane. I thought, I am not going to be a guy with a cane. No. And so I had the surgery done. And the funny thing is, in my attempt to avoid pain, I was having more pain. And when I finally got the surgery, the pain was immediately gone. So in trying to avoid pain, I prolonged it. But that's how we are as human beings. We're trying to avoid any kind of inconvenience, anything that will trouble us. But I want to talk about Jesus and how he did not avoid the pain. He embraced the pain. He went toward the pain when he went to the cross and died for the sins of the world. He stepped right into it. In fact, when he was hanging on that cross, as you recall, they offered him a sponge filled with a fluid that would have a numbing effect. And I must tell you, he was in the worst pain you can imagine after what they had done to him, shredding his back with the Roman cat of nine tails, punching him in the face, ripping his beard from his face, the crown of thorns on his head. Oh, it was so awful. And yet, he didn't take anything to numb the pain. He faced it all for us. And we're going to look at this in Isaiah chapter 53. If you were to ask, what is the most important single chapter in the Old Testament? Isaiah 53 probably would be the answer. And if it's not the answer, it would be one of three that you might cite. Years ago, I've told you about this before, I was having lunch with Billy Graham, and I asked him after our lunch was done, "Billy, if an older you could speak to a younger you, what would you tell yourself? What would you encourage yourself to speak on more?" And his response was, "I would speak more on the cross of Christ and the blood, because that's where the power is." And that is so true. There is power in the message of the death and resurrection of Jesus Christ. And it's so important to talk about. Any evangelistic message that does not make a beeline to the cross is missing the point. Sometimes in our attempts to cross over, we forget to bring the cross over. There's a place for one's personal testimony, and I'll often start my messages by just telling my own story, as you would probably do when you're talking to someone about Jesus. But I know that the power is in the cross. The power is in the message of the blood of Christ that was shed for us. But we ask, why is that so important? Simple answer, because we sinned against God, and a price had to be paid for our sin. A substitute had to be offered. In the Old Testament, that would be the slaying of the lamb. It was a ceremony they would undergo, or symbolically, they would take our sins and place them on that animal that would be put to death. But it was fulfilled in the New Testament by Jesus Christ. Everything was pointing to him. As I've said before, Jesus is in the Old Testament concealed. He's in the New Testament revealed. So he fulfilled it all, and that's why John the Baptist said of Jesus, "Behold the Lamb of God who takes away the sin of the world." And we don't see that in any place more clearly than right here in Isaiah 53. What's interesting is it's one of the most detailed accounts of the crucifixion. Now you might say, no, Greg, the most detailed accounts are Matthew, Mark, Luke, and John. And I wouldn't argue with that, but there's actually details in Isaiah 53 you don't find even in the Gospels. And ironically, this was written 700 years before the event. Well, how did that happen? Well, Isaiah was the prophet Isaiah, and God gave him a glimpse into the future. So let's look at it together. But before we do, let me sort of set the table, if you will. I told you this story before, but remember after Jesus was crucified and he rose again, he appeared to two disciples on the road to Emmaus. And they did not know he had risen again. So he joins them in conversation and, loose paraphrase, hey guys, what's up? Why the long faces? Oh, haven't you heard about Jesus of Nazareth? No, tell me about him, says Jesus. And so they tell Jesus about Jesus. And they don't do a very good job. Well, we were hoping, past tense, he would have been the one to deliver Israel, but he was crucified, and it's been 3 days since this event happened. And then Jesus says to these two disciples, O fools and slow to believe all the prophets have spoken, was it not necessary that the Christ should suffer these things and enter into his glory? Then we read, beginning at Moses and the prophets, he interpreted to them all the scriptures concerning himself. Wow, I wish I could have heard that message. I would like to have been a fly on the wall, a guided tour of all the messianic passages pointing to Jesus. And these guys are thinking, man, this guy really knows the Bible. You'd think he was there or something. Yeah, getting warm, boys. And then at the end of their journey, he reveals himself to them. And they realized they've been talking with Jesus himself. But I'm sure he took them to Isaiah 53 because that would be the first go-to passage or one of many you would go to talking about Jesus in the Old Testament.
0: It's great to have you with us today on A New Beginning with Pastor Greg Laurie. We're about to look at Isaiah 53 as Pastor Greg brings us an important message called The God Who Feels Your Pain.
1: Let's go now to Isaiah 53 and read a few verses, starting in verse 1. Who has believed our message? To whom has the Lord revealed his powerful arm? Speaking of Jesus, he was a tender plant, a root out of dry ground. There was nothing to attract us to him. He was despised and rejected, a man of sorrows and acquainted with grief. We turned our backs on him and looked the other way. He was despised and we did not care. We'll stop there. If you're taking notes, here's point number one. Jesus was ordinary in appearance. Now, usually when you see a film about Jesus, whoever is cast to play the role is usually a very attractive guy that catches your attention. He's easy to pick out from all of the other characters in the story. But according to the Bible, he was ordinary in appearance. Verse 2 says, there was nothing beautiful or majestic about his appearance, nothing to attract us to him. In other words, Jesus wasn't in the GQ Galilee edition. He was just Jesus. You know, he was a man that would blend in with the crowd. I think literally if you saw a group of people and Jesus was standing there, I don't know that you would know which one was Jesus. You say, Greg, why do you say that? Do you remember when Judas Iscariot went to tell the leaders he was going to show them which one was Jesus? I mean, he had to betray him with a kiss. If Jesus looked the way he looks in religious art, you'd know who he is. He's the guy with the blue sash. Jesus always has the blue sash. He might have a lamb wrapped around his neck. He might be holding a staff, and he always glows in the dark, right? No. Jesus would blend in with the crowd. He was ordinary in appearance. Jesus did not come from the marble palaces of Rome or from the halls of Herod. He came from dusty, funky little Nazareth. We don't realize what Nazareth actually was. He was born in Bethlehem, but he was raised in Nazareth. And Nazareth was a nowhere place in the middle of nowhere. So Jesus came from an ordinary place and he was ordinary in appearance. But you see, when God looks at us, he doesn't look on the outside. He looks more at the inside. And, you know, when he went back to his hometown after he began his ministry, he was primarily rejected. In fact, we read he did no mighty work there because of their unbelief. He went into the synagogue. He read the scroll of Isaiah, in this case, Isaiah 61, where it says, "The Spirit of the Lord is upon me, because he has anointed me to preach glad tidings, to heal the brokenhearted." And as he reads it, he closes it and says, "This day this scripture is fulfilled in your eyes." Wait, did he just say what I thought he said? Is he saying he's that guy? Is he saying that passage is talking about him? Isn't he the son of Joseph? Didn't we watch him grow up? That's what he's saying. That's exactly what he was saying. And they turned against him and took him to a cliff and wanted to push him off. And the Bible says he walked right through their midst. Sorry, boys, not today. I'm not going anywhere. I have a work to do still. Rejected by his own people. See, here was their problem. They were looking for a militant Messiah, and God was sending them a suffering Savior. Oh, yes, the Lord does promise in Scripture that one day the King will return, but that's the second coming. But before he would return in glory at the second coming, he would first come to suffer for the sins of the world, and they had missed that point altogether. So he was ordinary in appearance. Number two, he was extraordinary in what he came to do. So though he was ordinary in appearance, he was extraordinary in what he came to do. Look at Isaiah 53, verse 3. He was despised and rejected of men, a man of sorrows and acquainted with grief. We hid, as it were, our faces from him. He was despised and we esteemed him not. We'll stop there. What does it mean that Jesus was a man of sorrows? Does it mean Jesus never smiled? Does it mean Jesus never laughed? I don't think so at all. In general, Jesus was a pretty happy, upbeat person. Why else would children be drawn to him? And we know that the Bible speaks of the fact that Paul writes of the glorious good news entrusted to him by the blessed God. And blessed is just an alternate word for happy. So effectively, Paul was saying, I'm bringing you the message from the happy God. Jesus himself said, I told you these things to make you completely happy as I am. So if he walked around with a constant frown on his face and all he did was weep all day long, that's hardly a man who could describe himself as happy. So I think in general, he was a happy person, even as God is a happy God. But Greg, we just read, he's a man of sorrows. Oh, yes, he was. He was a man of sorrows when he bore the sin of the world at the cross of Calvary. When he hung there and cried out those words, Eli, Eli, lama sabachthani, which means, my God, why have you forsaken me? That was him being the suffering Savior, being the man of sorrows. When he contemplated the horrors of the cross in the Garden of Gethsemane, he was under such intense pressure. Dr. Luke was a physician, by the way. He said he sweat, as it were, great drops of blood. What does that even mean? Some medical experts think that Luke, in his first century way, was trying to describe something known as hematidrosis. Hematidrosis is a special condition one experiences when they're under such intense stress, they perspire and their perspiration is mixed with blood. Is that what Luke was describing? Could be, but we know at that point, contemplating the horrors of Calvary, he was a man of sorrows. And by the way, though he knew everything that was going to happen to him, though he knew how he would be mistreated and the physical abuse he would have to go through, the thing I believe he recoiled from that caused him to say, Father, if it's possible, let this cup pass from me. That thing I believe was a sin of the world because he had never sinned. He never even had a single thought out of harmony with his Father. So to take all the sin of the world, I mean, just take my sin alone, that's too much. But to add yours and then all of our sin collectively, that was what caused him to recoil. So yes, he was the man of sorrows. But he stepped right into our broken world and felt the weight of it. Jesus didn't just send us a sympathy card from heaven. He showed up in person.

0: Pastor Greg Laurie with a moving look at just what Jesus experienced as he gave his life for our sins. And there's more to come next time as this study continues here on A New Beginning. Well, sin is serious business. The Bible says the wages of sin is death. Jesus himself, God's only begotten Son, gave his life to pay for our sins. Yes, the wages of sin is death, but the gift of God is eternal life. The question is, have we accepted that free gift of eternal life? Pastor Greg has more to say about that.
1: Jesus did all the heavy lifting. He carried the cross for you. He died on that cross that he carried. This isn't about what you do. It's about what he's done. But here's what the Bible says. Whoever will call upon the name of the Lord will be saved. You say, well, okay, how do I do that? You do it through prayer. And if you pray this prayer after me, I believe God will hear it and answer it, and Christ will come to live inside of you. So if you want Jesus to come into your life and forgive you of your sin, if you want to know that you'll go to heaven when you die, if you want to fill that big hole in your heart, pray these words if you would. Lord Jesus, I know that I'm a sinner, but I know that you're the Savior who died on the cross for my sin. I am sorry for my sin, and I turn from it now. And I choose to follow you from this moment forward. Be my Savior and my Lord. Be my God and my friend. Thanks for hearing this prayer and answering this prayer. In Jesus' name I pray. Amen. Listen, if you just prayed that prayer, I want you to know that God has heard you and has answered it. The Bible says, these things we write to you that believe on the name of the Son of God, that you may know that you have eternal life, that you may know. It's yours now. God has given it to you because it's the gift of eternal life through Jesus Christ, our Lord. Congratulations and welcome to the family of God.
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0: Vision Christian Radio, new song from David Leonard, Well Done, and Phil Wickham with The Jesus Way. Shane Barco was on the 2020 program today talking about drug and alcohol rehab programs.
1: Our next guest says there is a need to return to taking recovery back to what genuinely helps people flourish long term. We're back with drug educator Shane Barco, CEO at Dalgano Institute, one of the 450-strong membership organisations of the World Federation Against Drugs across 71 countries. Shane, a special welcome back to 2020.
2: Always good to be with you, Neil. Thanks for having me.
1: Shane, Real Momentum Gathering, you're hosting an event. What is the real challenge that you're looking to overcome?
2: Well, it's more than an event, Neil, and I appreciate that that is part of that, but it is a collective of recovery experts and communities that we're bringing together on a consistent basis and a regular basis to wrest back a lot of the control that's being quietly yet consistently undermined by pro-drug activists in the sector. Recovery is historically always been a remarkable, important and dynamic part of the journey out of drug use. And we, of course, we want to prevent and delay deny uptake as much as possible. But unfortunately, those caught in the tyranny of addiction need an exit strategy. And it's a difficult journey out for many, and the processes are difficult. But what's happened is we've seen the bad actors in the sector hijack the term recovery, hijack the process, and they're leading it away from best practice, which is exiting drug use. And not just getting away from drugs, getting out of drug use and all the attending issues with that, but more importantly, as you mentioned, flourishing and growing and becoming not just contributing members of the community, but more than that. Actually, the argument for us is life bigger and better than it was before. And so these collection of therapeutic communities, 12-step programs, clinicians and practitioners are coming together to look at what does that mean to reestablish this important narrative and get things back on track so we can see our communities safe, healthy and more resilient.
0: Shane Barco in conversation with Neil Johnson on the 2020 program, which will be back in about a week's time because Neil Johnson, yes, you'll hear him tomorrow, but he'll be a part of Visionathon, our first Action Day, Tuesday, Wednesday, Thursday and Friday. So you can hear Neil tomorrow with Mandy here on Vision. It's TechWise with Brad Huddleston coming up in a moment.
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5: The Washington Post ran the troubling headline, "The Abortion Bot Will See You Now." The article states, "An abortion bot called Charlie from the team behind major abortion organizations is rolling out across the United States, even in states with abortion bans, to help people find accessible, quote, health care, end quote. Users answer a series of questions and the type of procedure they're looking for. Along the way, the bot points them toward vetted clinics, telehealth providers, or support resources." Ken Ham, in an article on the Answers in Genesis website, commented, "The programmers behind this app are encouraging users to find alternative ways to still have an abortion, even if it's banned in their state. And because no state offers unborn children the same legal protection from murder as people who have been born, women can order pills online, kill their unborn baby, assuming the baby is young enough to be killed in this way, and face no legal repercussions. So sadly, even after Dobbs, abortions continue by the thousands each day in states all across the U.S. May we never forget that the Bible says, I am fearfully and wonderfully made."
4: If you'd like to re-listen to these segments, just search for Brad Huddleston on your favorite podcast platform.
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Vision with Leanna Crawford, Stillwaters, Phillips, Craig and Dean with Jesus Only Jesus. It's been Greg Newman with you this afternoon. Back again tomorrow with Matt Prater as a part of Visionathon. 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Have a great evening. This has been Greg Newman, and it's Mandy next with Night Vision.

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3: In this bulletin, federal budget to be handed down tomorrow, attacks on paramedics a cause for concern, and baby products recalled. With more, I'm Gareth Stafford. The opposition has questioned whether reining in tax incentives for property investors will increase housing supply. The federal government is expected to introduce changes to negative gearing and capital gains tax in tomorrow's budget. Labor says their focus is on fostering intergenerational equity in the property market. But Deputy Liberal Leader Jane Hume argues it won't solve the real problems facing the housing sector.
4: It was only 18 months ago that Jim Chalmers said that he had seen no evidence that changes to capital gains tax or changes to negative gearing were going to increase housing supply. And if it's not going to increase housing supply, well, this is simply a tax grab.
3: Tuesday's budget is also expected to see the $300 offset for wage and salary earners to be delayed to 2027-28 financial year. Victorian paramedics are being told to walk away from violent situations, even if it means leaving patients without care. Christy Cooper has more.
5: Victorians are being warned paramedics won't be there to save them if there's any sign of threats against those who arrive to help.
6: When you threaten or abuse our paramedics, they're going to withdraw from the scene to protect their own safety. They have to take their safety seriously because

0: seen the consequences.
1: Union Secretary Danny Hill says violence against first responders is at an all-time high. It follows a disturbing attack on a pregnant paramedic punched in the head and stomach by the woman who she just saved from a drug overdose. Ambulance Victoria's CEO Jordan Emery says he too will fully support employees who walk away.
2: The pattern of violence is really both shocking and infuriating for me as their leader. Paramedics being punched, spat at, chased down in vehicles, strangled, headbutted.
1: The government's admitted there are too many loopholes in current laws, confirming they're under review. Christy Cooper, Melbourne.
3: A nationwide recall has been issued for baby teethers and rattles sold online. Giant Distribution Australia has recalled several silicon and wooden baby toys. Products have been found to not comply with mandatory standards. Northern Ireland Baptist pastor Clive Johnston has been convicted of illegally protesting inside an abortion clinic buffer zone after holding a Sunday service outside a hospital. The 78-year-old left court with a criminal record and a $900 fine to pay. The grandfather insisted he never mentioned abortion or spoke to anyone at the hospital and only preached on John 3:16. A judge found him guilty of influencing people on a quiet Sunday morning. Pastor Johnston said it was a dark day for Christian freedom. A church congregation in the U.S. state of Mississippi has sung Amazing Grace as a swarm of tornadoes swept toward their town. One of the twisters ripped off the church roof, but everyone inside was unharmed. The parishioners thanked God that they survived the devastation to their town. That's the latest news. Sport is next.
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3: To sport, and the AFL has confirmed Friday night doubleheaders will feature in the next fixture block, despite backlash from fans and commentators. League Chief Executive Andrew Dillon says the doubleheaders are working well.
5: We've had more people watching. The attendance has been really strong. We'll announce in the next couple of days the fixture for round 16 to 22, and there'll be a couple of more of those doubleheaders.
3: Andrew Dillon has hinted four clubs are likely to be rewarded with primetime matches. And in the NRL, Raiders forward Corey Horsburgh has escaped suspension, despite being charged with a careless high tackle during his side's loss to the Panthers. He can accept an $1,800 fine with an early guilty plea. That's the latest Vision National News. I'm Gareth Stafford.
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3: Time now for a look at the weather and the capital city forecasts for tonight and tomorrow. Sydney, a low of 17, then some showers around in the top of 23 degrees. Melbourne down to 9 overnight, a foggy start with a max of 20. Brisbane, some showers developing, 17 to 24. Perth, a sunny day, a low of 10 and then a top of 27. Adelaide, mostly sunny, 11 to 24. Canberra, a foggy start with a low of 6 and a top of 19 degrees. Hobart, 10 to 17 and mostly sunny. Darwin, also mostly sunny, 25 to 34. That's the latest news, sport and weather on Vision. 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
7: 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Cobden is near the Great Ocean Road and the 12 Apostles, and Vision is now heard in Cobden on 88 FM. G'day if you are a newer listener in Cobden listening to Vision. A quick look at the weather for that part of Victoria, waking up to fog and then clearing to a sunny day tomorrow with 23 and down to 6 overnight. Two good mates from the UK, Matt Redman and Tim Hughes, both with songs on the Worship Hour tonight. Plus, Brandon Lake, Keith and Kristen Getty and Passion all on the way too. Psalm 33 verse 8 says, "Let the whole world fear the Lord and let everyone stand in awe of him." It is I Stand Amazed. It's Glassbird on Vision's Worship Hour. I bring you-

C3 Music on Vision, Christian City Church there with Hiding Place. This is the Worship Hour on Vision. We also heard Christian Stanfield and Passion with In Christ Alone. In Christ Alone, my hope is found. He is my light, my strength, my song. Hey, I am Jen. It's really great to have your company for the Worship Hour this evening. I hope you had a lovely Mother's Day yesterday if you were a mum, whether it was a simple celebration or the family kind of went all out. I was actually away from home for most of Mother's Day yesterday. One of my kids had a basketball game a couple of hours away, so that was most of the day. And thankfully, my son's team won, which was just like a really awesome bonus for all the mums that were there for that team. Our Vision Treasury Project verse for this week. Now, the Treasury Project verse, it's a verse that we put out each week that you can actually memorise, hiding God's word in your heart. And this week's verse, you'll find it under the Bible tab of our Vision app. It is a reminder of God's goodness. For the Lord is good and his love endures forever. His faithfulness continues through all generations. That is Psalm 100 and verse 5. Big Daddy Weave with Wine and the Lamb on the Worship Hour.

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0: On Vision Christian Radio's Worship Hour, Keith and Kristen Getty there with Christ, Our Hope in Life and Death, a song inspired by a child's fear of death that was making him scared at night. Keith and Kristen Getty wrote that song with Matt Boswell, whose child was experiencing that fear, along with Jordan Coughlin, Matt Merker and Matt Papa, all of whom usually feature at the annual Getty Sing Conference over in the US. Now, the idea for this song is the Heidelberg Catechism, from the Heidelberg Catechism, I should say, of 1563. And a question in it: what is your only comfort in life and death? And the response: that I am not my own, but belong with body and soul, both in life and death, to my faithful Saviour Jesus Christ. He has fully paid for all my sins with his precious blood and has set me free from all the power of the devil. He also preserves me in such a way that without the will of my Heavenly Father, not a hair can fall from my head. Indeed, all things must work together for my salvation. Therefore, by his Holy Spirit, he also assures me of eternal life and makes me heartily willing and ready from now on to live for him. And that is why we bring the praise.
1: I want to dance like David. I want a faith like Paul. I want to sing like Silas, tearing down the prison walls. I want to face that fire. It won't

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It's Matt Redman. We praise you.

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3: In this bulletin, the opposition says inland rail project cancellation equals broken election promise. $2 billion to be set aside for housing infrastructure, and cruise ship passengers now making their way home. With more, I'm Gareth Stafford. The opposition argues the federal government has broken an election promise by cancelling the inland rail project. Labor has abandoned the northern part of the initiative, which seeks to connect Melbourne and Brisbane. Nationals leader Matt Canavan says the move will hurt regional communities.
4: This broken promise on the inland rail is one that cuts very, very deeply for lots of the businesses and communities that have invested so much on the promise of multiple governments that we would finally build a proper rail line between Melbourne and Brisbane.
3: The works were discontinued due to cost blowouts and repeated delays. Advocates have welcomed a $2 billion government funding boost for housing infrastructure. The policy is to be outlined in tomorrow's budget and will direct money to state-based utility companies. Master Builders Association spokesperson Danita Warne says it will help connect homes to services they need.
5: We've heard of new suburbs being stranded with insufficient road access, with delays in terms of water and sewerage. So this is an important aspect.
3: The Federal Treasurer claims the investment will add an extra 65,000 homes. New data reveals revenue from Queensland traffic-related fines has soared. Drivers paid more than $300 million for speeding and red light camera offences last year, despite the number of overall offences trending down. Passengers who were on board the cruise ship at the centre of a deadly hantavirus outbreak are now making their way home. The Australians on board were the last to be let off at the Canary Islands and will then board a special flight back home. Infectious diseases expert Peter Colligan says, while the images are reminiscent of the early stages of the COVID pandemic, this is a very different situation.
6: And there's over 200.

0: people that have been on board this ship, including the ones that have got off St. Helens before. And so far, the total number of people infected appear to have been at most 8. So we have to put this in perspective.
1: Once they arrive in Perth, they'll be subjected to 3 weeks of quarantine. The results of state elections in India have sent shudders through the nation's Christian community. The ruling Hindu Nationalist Party, the BJP, made widespread gains and won the state of West Bengal. Under Prime Minister Narendra Modi, it now controls 80% of the world's biggest population. Dwayne Friesen of Voice of the Martyrs told Mission Network News that's bad news for believers.
2: The more that Modi has influence, the more it seems that Hindu nationalism results in direct confrontation with the Christian community. India is 1.4 billion people. Whenever there's opposition, there is opportunity.
1: It's feared the BJP will push to return India from a secular republic into a Hindu republic. That's the latest news. Sport is next.
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1: To sport, and the tennis world is mourning the death of Australian major winner Mal Anderson, who passed away in Brisbane at the age of 91. Craig Gabriel reports.
4: In 1957, Mal Anderson won the US National Championships, now the US Open, and was twice a finalist at the Australian. The last time was 1972, when he lost to close friend Ken Rosewall. He married the sister of another legendary Aussie tennis player, Roy Emerson, and before his passing, Mal was the third oldest surviving major winner after Frank Sedgman, who's 98, and Rosewall, who's 92. Most days, Mal and Ken would meet for coffee and were often seen watching the tennis together at this year's Brisbane International. He was inducted into the Hall of Fame in 2000.
1: Craig Gabriel with that report. That's the latest Vision National News. I'm Gareth Stafford.
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1: Time now for a look at the weather and the capital city forecasts for tonight and tomorrow. Sydney, a low of 17, then some showers around in the top of 23 degrees. Melbourne down to 9 overnight, a foggy start with a max of 20. Brisbane, some showers developing, 17 to 24. Perth, a sunny day, a low of 10 and then a top of 27. Adelaide, mostly sunny, 11 to 24. Canberra, a foggy start with a low of 6 and a top of 19 degrees. Hobart, 10 to 17 and mostly sunny. Darwin, also mostly sunny, 25 to 34. 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
7: On a long road that feels like you're never gonna get there. Have you ever been on one of those roads? Well, that's what it kind of felt like when I was a kid on that long road from the Northern Territory and just into Queensland, where you will hit the town of Mount Isa. I would have been about 9 years old, and that would have been the 1980s. Vision Christian Radio can be heard around Mount Isa on 88 FM. We can even be heard out at the Mount Isa Mines. And if you ever wondered where the rodeo capital of Australia is, it is Mount Isa. All right, let's take a look at the weather for that part of Queensland. A mostly sunny Tuesday on the way tomorrow for Mount Isa with a top of 29 and getting down to 15 overnight. These words can be found in the book of Romans in the Bible. If you confess with your mouth that Jesus is Lord and believe in your heart that God raised him from the dead, you'll be saved. And that is really good news. That is Romans 10 and verse 9. It is time for Focus on the Family. And just a reminder, Visionathon starts tomorrow right here on Vision.
8: It wasn't really the issue, wasn't the issue. I was trying to read into, assign wrong motives to his actions. And so often, that's how marriages start to unravel. And when I knew I had a potential to become the wife that I had watched in my family, I come from a long line of divorce in my family, I knew I needed help.
9: Well, Rhonda Stoppy is with us today on Focus on the Family with Jim Daly, talking about how you can change the way you view your marriage and see some really positive results.
10: You know, John, at Focus on the Family, we want everybody's marriage to be as healthy and intact and thriving as possible. And it's why we have so many resources for folks, whether it's a video clip or a full broadcast like this one or podcast or whatever we're doing, we want to help you in that area.
9: Yeah, and the show today is about ways that wives can make their marriage more joyful, whether or not their husband or their circumstances change. We want to be clear, though. We're not trying to say women are causing all the problems in marriage. Both spouses usually make mistakes. We're all fallen people. But we want to reinforce that wives are a gift to their husbands, and we want to empower wives to see their marriage from a new perspective and to experience as much love and connection to their husband as possible. Rhonda Stoppy is our guest. She's been a pastor's wife for over 30 years, and she's an author, marriage mentor, and speaker. And today we're going to be talking about one of her books called If My Husband Would Change, I'd Be Happy, and Other Myths Wives Believe.
10: Yes, of course. Rhonda, it's great to have you back.
8: So fun to be back with
10: you
8: guys.
10: Boy, you're tapping the nerve center on this one. This is like going to the dentist for a root canal.
8: Yeah.
10: But I'm sure it'll be insightful. Let's start with your love story with your husband, Steve.
8: You know, I am just crazy about him. We've been married 43 years.
10: Okay, good.
8: Yes. And I actually, on one of your shows, Embracing your Unique Love Story, Steve and I go into our love story, and you guys can watch all that episode later to get all the details. The highlight of it was he couldn't remember more. He remembered more about his 1969 Mach 1 Mustang than he did about our date life, but it did take place in the Mach 1.
10: Wow, so. Sounds like the expectations are already
9: Steve is in the gallery.
10: Set.
9: Thumbs up. Yeah.
10: Way to go, Steve.
8: And then we sold it when we got married to be grown-ups, and so we used
10: whose idea was it to sell the
8: car?
10: I just need to. Oh, his dad,
8: father.
10: Not yours though.
8: No.
10: Okay, good.
8: I love that car.
10: You were already a wise wife at that point.
8: Yeah, I learned to drive in that car. But I think he sold it for $3,000. It's worth over $100,000. We used the money for our honeymoon. So I like to say he took me on a $100,000 honeymoon.
9: There you go.
10: That's nice.
9: That's a good way to look at it.
10: And I'm sure your first kiss was in the car. I don't know.
8: No, it was not.
10: Okay, all
8: no,
10: right.
8: It was not. It was not. Actually, and I'll say this. The first kiss, he'll say I kissed him first, but he did that thing where he gets right up there and didn't lean in, just waited.
10: You didn't have an option.
8: And then I finally leaned in, so he will say I kissed him first, but it was a setup.
10: I don't know. Technically, I think Steve's in the right there, but I don't know. People can write and call and text us if
8: yes,
10: you disagree.
8: But he's super fun. He is like the love of my life. We laugh all the time, but it wasn't always laughs. It wasn't always, you know, when we got married. So when we first get married, I walked down the aisle with that big white hat veil thing in the 70s. I got married in the 80s. and when we went on our honeymoon, we took a month and we went to all the places like that I've never been, the national parks that I had never been.
10: Wow.
8: And we went to Yellowstone was one of these places. Mm-hmm. We'd been traveling, car rides, fast food. I got super constipated, sorry, just being real, and uncomfortable. So he gets these little pills and he gives me one night. He says, take it, you'll be fine in the morning. Well, I wasn't fine in the morning, but we'll try again tomorrow. We go to Yellowstone, and Yellowstone has Old Faithful. So he's, you know, young, and we're going to hike up this hill, this mountain, to look down on Old Faithful when it erupts from that vantage point. It's going to be so good. And at that point, you know, when you're dating and they want to go hiking, you're like, yeah, I'll go hiking. I really didn't like hiking, but I liked him. So so on a honeymoon, like, yeah, let's hike. But as we're hiking, my morning coffee and that pill that I took the night before and the exercise started working. And I was like, hang on. And finally, I'm like, dude, I got to get down that mountain to that bathroom where there's going to be our own Old Faithful geyser right here. And he's looking at his little blushing bride going, okay, for better or worse. So I think that's when he realized he didn't marry a princess. He married a woman with needs. But for me, when we got married, we flipped houses. we would, because it was so expensive, you know, California. And so we would live in them, flip them, and we had moved into this one little house, and I worked full time and he worked full time and he was a carpenter. And so he would, on Black Fridays, they didn't have to work, him and his brother, or on rainy days. And I would come home, and he and his brother would be playing Atari video games, you know, Pong, and it was that Space Invaders. And they would have made peanut butter toast for their snack throughout the day, and there would be crumbs on the counter. And I would just clean them up. And the next time, there would be peanut butter toast, and I would clean them up. And finally, one day, I walked into the kitchen, and there were peanut butter toast crumbs, and I just started sobbing. And he comes in, and he's like, what is going on with the peanut butter toast crumbs? And I said, you don't care what I do all day. I felt like those peanut butter toast crumbs screamed to me, clean it up, lady, do it again. And he said, I was just making them on the counter instead of dirtying a plate so you didn't have to have a dish to wash. So it wasn't really the issue, wasn't the issue. I was trying to read into, assign wrong motives to his actions. And so often that's how marriages start to unravel. And that's what we start focusing on, is those things. And when I knew I had a potential to become the wife that I had watched in my family, I come from a long line of divorce in my family, I knew I needed help. And I knew that if I didn't get some help from older women, because hashtag old ladies know stuff, that's the name of my podcast, and I will swear by that, Titus Two Women, they saved my marriage. Mm-hmm. I made friends with older women who enjoyed their husbands, and they were just amazing mentors.
10: Mm. Yeah, it's good. Rhonda, there seems to be this eternal battle where the perception is, and it's not always the shoe on that foot. Sometimes the roles can be reversed. And we've heard from people that say, hey, wait a minute, I'm the one that wants more physical intimacy, and this is the wife speaking. But typically, maybe that 90-10 rule, 80-20 rule, the husband's desire, the appetite that is God-given. I mean, let's face it, if we didn't have that appetite, there may be no children in the world. But that feeling like this is what he's thinking about all the time, it's all he cares about, I'm tired of it, it just like is unending. And then on the other side is this emotional need that the wife is typically saying, you know, you don't meet any of my emotional needs. Why should I meet your physical needs? And it seems to be this brokered thing that we got to figure out in marriage. What's a healthy, spiritually led, God-centered way of dealing with this?
8: You nailed it. The Lord created us to long for intimacy in those specific ways. When wives understand that God gave your husband a longing to connect with you in the marriage bed, it's not wrong. It's God-given. He created in you a longing to connect with your husband through your emotions, through conversation, through all of those things. So I'm speaking to the wives right now. Let's say your husband came home from work every day. You're a stay-at-home mom. You're eating the crust off the kids' peanut butter and jelly sandwiches for lunch, all the things. You're just surviving. He comes in. You've been in the same yoga pants for a week. And he comes in, and you're saying, what's it like out there? What did you have for lunch? What are people talking about? And he's like, I have used all my words for the day. I can't talk to you. And he sits in his chair, and he turns on the TV and watches sports. You'd give it to him. If he did that for 2 weeks, you would feel unloved and not valued, disconnected. In the same way, if your husband comes home for 2 weeks and every day you say, do not touch my skin. I have been touched by babies. I have been nursed on. I've been talked to. I don't want that. I'm tired. I'm too tired for that. It's the same exact rejection he feels if you're rejecting him physically as you feel when he rejects speaking to you for that length of time.
10: Is that alluding to the golden rule you're talking about in the book? What's the golden rule?
8: Well, do unto others as you would have them do unto you. I want you to talk to me. I want you to, well, then you serve him. And I know that everybody's like, oh, you just lost me, woman. But he's vulnerable in this area. This is a vulnerability that he has. And the only person on planet Earth that can meet this need without him struggling with shame or fear is you. And God gave you to him to do that. So for wives, your husband comes home and he brings you some Gerber daisies and you're in the thick of it and you're doing homework with the kids and you're making dinner and he sees you're busy. So he puts those daisies on the counter and he goes in and watches TV to get out of your way. And the more that he doesn't help, the more irritated you are, right? So when the kids are finally in bed and he says, you know, gives you that little wink and you're like, no, I'm tired. if we're going to live with our husband according to knowledge, real romance is different in different seasons of our life. When Steve and I were dating, he'd bring me flowers from across town and I would be like, oh, how romantic. When my kids were little, it's like, you want to romance me? Make all this crazy go away.
10: Yeah.
8: I don't care if you feed them cereal for dinner. I don't care if they go to bed without a bath. Just give me 5 minutes. I've had my mama hat on all day long. Mm-hmm. My sexy mama hat is somewhere under the bed in the dust bunnies. Let me go find it. And I'll meet you in the bedroom. You have to coach them. That speaks romance to me so much more. Text me throughout the day. Tell me you're thinking of me. Coach them to know how to romance you because they really don't know. And we're the only one that can tell them.
10: Yeah. In that regard, though, the woman, and I think this is pretty common today, women that feel like they're falling out of love, you know, as if it's a switch. And, you know, and the fact that feelings may not be your best detector of what is true, but they have a superpower over us. Yeah. How we feel is who we are so often rather than the reality of who we are. But speak to that woman who, you know what, he just, yeah, he hasn't met my expectations. That's category one. Then it moves to, therefore, I don't feel like I'm as in love with him as I once was. Therefore, maybe this thing is coming to an end. Mm.
8: Whew, that's a hard one. And I feel like we have to back up to understanding the expectations when they're not met, we start keeping a record of those expectations.
10: Have you noticed? I've never noticed that.
8: And 1 Corinthians 13 says that love does not keep a record of wrong.
10: Yeah.
8: It also says love bears all things, believes all things, hopes all things, endures all things. Believes all things in that passage means believes the best about the other person. The same way that I want my husband to believe the best about me, I want him to do that for me. I want to do that for him. But, you know, in our own self-righteousness, it's common for us to blame someone else. And when we are judging someone else for not measuring up to our expectations and keeping a list of those, there is a tendency to fall out of love. Because how did you fall into love? You thought about what was good, right, honorable, praiseworthy. You rehearsed the things that you loved about that person. And it's the same way to fall out of love. You rehearse the things you don't love about that person.
10: You know, that's true. I'm thinking you fall out of the feeling of love. You know, think of our relationship with the Lord.
8: Yeah.
10: You know, if it's based on our behavior, the Lord would be saying, I am so done with you.
8: Yeah.
10: You haven't met my expectations. You haven't lived up to the standard I set for you. Why have you disappointed me like this? I mean, you can hear that conversation. If that were the nature of God, thank heavens it's not.
8: Yeah.
10: He loves you unconditionally. And it's hard to repeat in the human experience. Rhonda, let me ask you, in the book, you mentioned the three R's that you encourage couples to follow to get that feeling back, that feeling of love. So let's hit that for hope.
8: You know where those three R's came from? When Jesus talked to the churches in the book of Revelation.
10: Huh.
8: And he said, remember from where you have fallen. He says, repent, remember, return. And that's a beautiful picture when our relationship is starting to not be what we had hoped it would be. When we know we need to rekindle it. If you think about it, your kids are going to emulate your marriage. What do you want for your kids? Do you want them to just tolerate their spouse or be tolerated by their spouse? You want to live in a way that they say, that's our normal. Steve and I do premarital counseling with couples, and the first thing we unpack is, let's talk about your family of origin. What is your normal? And let's create your new normal. So remember, the first one is repent, and that's when we talked about the log out of your own eye. Most people will judge others harshly, right?
10: Mm-hmm.
8: But they don't want to evaluate their own sin. So search me, O God, know my heart, try me, know my anxious thoughts, see if there's any wicked way in me, lead me in the way everlasting. And then the next one is to remember. Remember how you longed for them to look your way, to call you, to give you attention. Remember how you fell in love. Remember those magical moments. And, you know, we talked earlier about being a friend. Remember, you were their friend. When you were dating, they were like, she's my best friend. She's going to be my best friend for the rest of my life. Well, who do you like to hang out with? Do you have friendships where they keep record of, you didn't call me on my birthday? You haven't called me in 2 weeks. I've been waiting to see how long it was going to take you before you threw me a text. Hey, you said this and it hurt my feelings. Those relationships we're kind of careful with. You don't want to be that spouse. You want to be the one that you know he knows that woman believes the best about me.
10: In the book, you also mention a story about your parents and what they taught you in I would say kind of sacrificial love. I think it had to do with late night trips to the hardware store or something. But this is one of those things to keep playfulness alive, to keep connection alive. What was the story about your parents, and how did you embrace that and increase your time with Steve in a positive way?
8: Well, my parents were teenagers when they got married, and they were not believers. My dad came to Christ when I was 4 years old, and it literally changed the trajectory of our family. Mm-hmm. I actually led my mom to the Lord 6 months before she passed away in 2016. But my mom and dad didn't have good examples in their upbringing. They came from families with addictions and all that. So they tried as the best they could. And my dad one day came in and asked my mom, "Hey, I got to go to the hardware store to go buy a ladder. You want to come with me?" And she said, "Why? Why would I want to go with you? And she didn't go. And I saw it deflate my dad. Mm. So what I learned wasn't, look how they did it right. It was, she just deflated him.
10: And you could see it physically.
8: I could see it. Yeah. And I remembered that experience as a child, not dwelling on it in a resentful way, but saying, I want to learn not to be like that. Mm. So Steve and I, we would flip houses and we would live in these houses. Let me just tell you what a mess that was, but it was like part of our story. But one night he was like, we're going to go to the hardware store. There was one open all night, and our oldest daughter was old enough to watch the two younger ones, so we'd tuck everybody into bed, and we would go to this hardware store. And then at midnight, they actually dim the lights to start the new day, and then the lights come back on. And so we would go to this one hardware store, we'd grab a coffee, and they would play the best 70s music. I think they knew that it was those of us that age that were there at that time.
10: I'm thinking coffee at midnight. You guys were gangbusters.
8: We know what, we were in youth ministry. We were up till 4 a.m. most of the time with those teenagers. And so we would listen to the 70s music that we fell in love to in the aisles at the hardware store, and we would dance. And he's probably going, don't tell that.
10: Well, he must be a good dancer.
8: But it was so romantic.
10: Yeah.
8: And I would have missed that if I would have said, you go, I'm going to stay here with the kids, right? So learning from just making it fun, making it playful. You would have dropped everything when you were dating if he asked you to go, right?
10: Yeah.
8: And so another fun story. So Steve took a new job. We were in Texas. We had a opportunity to come back, and he was a pastoring at a church now that he's actually been here 25 years. We just celebrated. And he was a brand new pastor there, and I was in his office, and I was praying for him because it was a hard decision for us to come back. We really loved our church.
10: California. Oh, California.
8: We loved our church in Texas that we had planted, and to come back to California. We're both Californians. California is not the easiest place to be in ministry. We came back. So I was in Steve's office praying for him while he was out in the sanctuary doing band practice, and he's got his, you know, mic, and he's playing the keyboard, singing, the whole band's out there. And he comes into his office to get some music. And I grab him and I pull him to myself and I'm right in his face. And this is a family show, so I'm not going to tell you what I said to him. But I said something like, I'm so hot for you right now, or something like to that effect. And he said, let me just turn off my mic. And he reached back, he had his mic right by his mouth.
10: Yeah.
8: And I just was like, no. And he's like, yes. Everyone in the band heard I stayed in there till everybody went home.
10: Yes,
8: but those
10: I
8: are
10: bet.
8: Playful memories that you just want to keep in your marriage. Because honestly, especially when you're raising kids and you're sleepless nights and you're hormonal and you're tired, there's so much work to be done.
10: Well, that's a question I was going to ask the very next one. So nice setup. Mm-hmm. For that woman that is dealing with difficulties physically, emotionally, that keep her from being the person, the wife that she wants to be, what do you say to her in a counseling session?
8: I've been there.
10: Yeah.
8: I have been there. And even when you know that you are, those things coming out of your mouth that you know are hurting your relationship, and you just keep going. A hard season in our life, we had the ranch that we own in California. We moved to the middle of nowhere. We lived on a generator for almost 3 years. We were off the grid. And
10: you are gutsy.
8: But I love that guy, so I followed him. We had a one-bedroom house, slept on a sofa bed in the living room so our two kids that we had at the time could have the one bedroom. And I had a surprise pregnancy with my young, did the whole pregnancy on that sofa bed, brought her home to this little cottage. Steve's parents, his mom came down with Alzheimer's. And so we had his dad move up on our property to a house on our property so he could take care of her full time. And it was hard. And I would watch his mom so his dad could go to town. And his mom, who used to love me, all of a sudden didn't love me anymore. She was irritated with me. And it was hard. And I had little kids and I was hormonal. I had postpartum after that baby. It was a very hard season. And living on a generator. So, you know, you're like...
10: And sleeping on a sofa.
8: Yeah, like, I'm going to turn on the generator to run the dishwasher. You can watch cartoons while I do. I mean, you know, it's all those things. And sleeping on a sofa. No place to hide. But I remember one day, Steve came in the house, and I can see his face as I'm looking at him over the kitchen counter, and I just started in. You know, they're coming home from work, and they're, hi, honey, you've already had the argument. You've already had it, and you're ready to tell him what all the things you're going to tell him. Hi, honey. And I just said, you always, you never, this, that, and the other. And I was just dumping on him all the hard parts of my life. And he just looked at me, and he said, Rhonda, what do you want me to do? And I realized we were just in a hard season, and there was nothing that he could do to fix it. There was nothing. And I was expecting him to somehow make it better. And I knew I'm wounding this man with my words. I'm trying to help him be better at what he can do, but this is the best that we have at this season. And so I apologized to him, and I promised myself I would never do that again. But our words, you can't take them back. And, you know, when we're in that place, it's so hard. And I remember saying when I was so hormonal, the fruit of the spirit, love, joy, peace, gentleness, patience, all those things, self-control was the only fruit on my vine. I could hold my tongue, keep my tongue from evil and my lips from speaking lies, and ask the Lord just to give me strength, because I knew this could be the unraveling of what I wanted for our friendship, for our relationship, for our adoration of each other. And who's watching? Your kids. And how insecure do they feel?
10: Yeah, it's good. You know, we're right here at the end. I want to ask you this. You have a story of a married couple in the book. If my husband would change, I'd be happy. I'm not going to give the tagline. You can give that in a minute, John. I think their names were Bill and Eleanor, who had a wonderful love story. What happened, and why is it important to end on this?
8: That's my mother-in-law and my father-in-law. So Bill and Eleanor, I had never seen a couple be friends with each other. I'd never seen somebody love each other the way that my husband's parents did when I met them. Their love for Christ, for others, for sharing the gospel, they were just the picture of what I would have wanted for my marriage. And then Eleanor came down with Alzheimer's. And Steve's dad just took care of her. And you know, the Bible, Jesus said, there's no greater love than this, that a man lay down his life for his friend. And she was his friend.
10: How long did that take?
8: 10 years.
10: She was 10 years.
8: So for 10 years, he took care of this woman who had been his friend all of their years that they had been married. And he adored her. He wouldn't put her in a home. He took care of her. And I watched, and my kids watched that selfless love. That didn't start the day she came down with Alzheimer's. It started the decades that they worked on loving Christ, loving each other, and loving telling people about Jesus. And the last, before she lost her ability to speak, she stopped talking, except she could speak in German. It was so funny. But I was watching her one day, and she was telling me, I led this woman to the Lord. We have to help her. And I'm like, she never goes anywhere. Who'd you lead to the Lord? Like, literally. And I took her to the restroom later that day, and then she was washing her hands. She looked in the mirror. She goes, that's her. And she didn't recognize herself in the mirror. That's her. That's the woman that I led to Jesus. We have to help her. And it just so resonated with my heart that her love for Christ, even to the end, and the love that she had for her husband so reflected her love for Christ. And that is reflected in her children, her grandchildren, and now in her 15 grandchildren, her great-grandchildren that are ours. That's what we want, right? Passing the baton on. Our hope is in the few years that we're here, that we will live in a manner worthy of our calling, that will draw our children and our grandchildren toward Christ and to live out a marriage that they'll one day want to emulate.
10: Wow, that is a perfect place to end. And what a beautiful love story that is. You know, we say those vows when we get married for better or worse, rich or poor, in health and sickness. And that sounds like he kept those vows right to the end.
9: 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From what Rhonda was sharing there, we truly want your marriage to be an incredible blessing for both you and your husband. 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

0: Patrick Mabry on Vision with Thank the Lord. Good evening, I'm Jen Spiker. It's really lovely to be with you for Night Vision tonight, and I'm going to be with you for Night Vision all this week as Visionathon kicks off tomorrow. There are Vision supporters who have already jumped on board to give, so I am going to get into some thank yous. Thank you going out to Matthew. Matthew's from Box Hill in New South Wales. Thank you so much, Matthew, for your $180 gift. And a big shout out to Rod. Rod is in Narangbarra, Queensland. Thank you so much for your $150, Rod. 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
1: Andrew Rip on Vision with I'd Do It Again, a song written from a slightly different perspective to the usual, as in not from our perspective, but written from the perspective of Jesus looking back at the cross and the resurrection. And in answer to the question, what would Jesus say if someone asked him if the sacrifice was worth it? I'd do it again. 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
4: 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The right question is bigger and it changes everything.
5: Sovereignty and responsibility. Throughout your Bible, you will find these two realities side by side, not contradicting, totally friends. Well, we say, why me? Why some and not others? This is our moral objection. Why would God choose to save some and not save all if God's the one choosing? Now listen, that's a really good question. And if you haven't wrestled with that question, maybe your heart is calloused. Because we should feel that tension, okay? It's a good question. It's totally okay to wrestle with that one. Why would a loving God save some and not all? We know that in the heart and disposition of God that He does desire that all men would be saved and come to a knowledge of the truth. He does desire to bring all to repentance and that none would perish. There is a disposition in the heart of God that is love, right? So let's agree on that. But we also know all aren't saved. So how does this reconcile with God's sovereignty in salvation? Here's how. It's a good question, but it's the wrong one. The right question is, how does a holy and just God, why would He save any? How can a loving God save some and not others is the wrong question. Heaven is not asking that question. How could a perfectly just, holy, righteous God choose to save any? Here's the answer. That He does is pure mercy. Pure mercy. You know this is true. Think about it. Just because, okay, two guys standing in front of you, and they're just cussing you out. They are calling you the vilest names. They are in your face, foaming at the mouth, just going at you. They hate you. And for some reason, within your heart, you pull out your wallet and you go, I love you. Here's $100. Well, that's mercy. And now the other guy goes, that's not fair. Excuse me? What's fair is you both get smacked in the mouth. Not that you get $100 in my love. God would save any. We have to see his mercy. And here's the problem with this, is we're still approaching the question that we're somehow, that humanity is somehow deserving of this. If we think that, we deny grace. If we're starting with the position that somehow everyone is deserving of salvation, deep down, we've totally lost sight of our spiritual criminal reality that we have grown up with, not worshiping God, loving God, enjoying God, submitting to God, but instead wanting to be God and living for our own glory. Totally forget grace. So listen, be very careful when you bring that word fair to a holy, just God. What's fair is all of us go to hell. That's fair. What's mercy is that he saves any. He will say things to us like Paul does through Romans 9:14. What shall we say then? Because he anticipates this question. Is there any injustice on God's part? By no means. For he says to Moses, I will have mercy on whom I have mercy, and I will have compassion on whom I have compassion. So then it depends not on human will or exertion, but on God who has mercy. Here's the second problem with that question. At the end of the day, do you and I really think that God is stingy with salvation? And we go, God, that just doesn't seem fair to me. Listen, I understand the wrestle. I so do. But in some way, that question is us saying, if I were Jesus, I could probably improve on his plan. Do we really think that we are more good, more just, and more loving than he is? That's some of the problem happening here with God. Is this really fair? See, Paul is not judging God for being God. He's rejoicing in it. Actually, if you think about it, this is the most theological, loving position of all. Because if the ultimate thing is up to you and your will as the final, ultimate deciding factor in salvation, let me throw it out there. What happens then to all the millions of babies aborted in the womb? So my understanding of God is sovereign, God predestines, God chooses, I'm very comfortable saying, oh, God chooses. Now they're safe with Jesus. It's him. It's his mercy. I can sit very comfortably in that place. What happens to all of those who are mentally incapacitated? I don't know, but Jesus is sovereign in salvation. He's wronged nobody. I can sit comfortably in that place. See, if our good and loving King Jesus chooses, there's more hope there than any other theological position. We're dead in our sins. Corpses don't choose. Which brings to the final point. This was the biggest objection I had. This is the last one and the biggest one that I had to wrestle through. Took me a couple of years. And then I finally picked up this little book by J.I. Packer, Evangelism and the Sovereignty of God. Okay, I legged it up to Carong yesterday, grabbed every copy in the store, which wasn't many. They're available for sale out there. We'll have a ton more next week if you miss out. It's little, okay, and it's got big font. You'll smash it, all right? It's great. This helped me land my wrestle and my tensions. My last objection for me was the practical one. Well, if God is sovereign, then why pray? Why evangelize? Why share the gospel? Why do anything? Because God's just going to get it done, right? God's just going to be, he's going to accomplish his plan. So what's the point? How does that motivate evangelism? How does that motivate prayerfulness? That is also a really good question. My strongest one. And as I unpacked scripture and as I read and read and read and read and wrestled and wrestled and wrestled and wrestled, I eventually saw once again that this question, what's the point in prayer? What's the point in mission if God is sovereign? It's a real tension that we feel, but it's the wrong question. The right question is, what is the point in prayer? What is the point in evangelism if God isn't? Who are you praying to? What are you asking him to do? He sent you on that mission, right? And now, and it's up to us. We're toast. We're in big trouble, right? And so this is where J.O. Packer, I found him just so incredibly helpful. He makes the point that, hey, if you pray, I know you believe in the sovereignty of God and salvation because of the fact that you pray. Because prayer is an admission that you're not sovereign, you're impotent, you're not capable. God's omnipotent, he's capable and powerful. And so you're appealing to his sovereignty and you're praying. And even the way you pray for the loved ones in your life that are separated from God right now, listen, the way you pray shows that you believe God is sovereign in salvation. Because none of us here, I hope none of us here, pray for our loved ones that don't know Jesus yet in a way that goes, Lord, I pray that you would just like arrange things in their life and just get them to a point where they can make a good decision about you. But don't like interfere with their will or anything. Don't draw their hearts. Don't change their appetites. Don't do any of that. That would be crossing a line. Now, how do we pray? We pray for those that we love. God, save them. God, grab hold of their hearts. Lord, turn their eyes from worthless things to you. Lord, let their sin turn to ash in their mouth and change their hearts. Save them, God. We're saying, God, sovereignly do a work in them. Jesus
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0: Faith, Hope, Love from We Are Messengers on Vision, a song that actually held the number one spot on Australian Christian radio for 10 weeks, down to number three now, I believe. 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So I am sending out some Visionathon thank yous. One going out to Chris from Caversham in Western Australia. It's a really beautiful part of Perth, actually, Caversham. Lots of native bushland around. Thank you so much, Chris, for your $50. Thank you going out to Jeff of Picton in New South Wales. Jeff has given online. 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It means that we get to keep showing the way to Jesus together every day. Music from Peter Burton and Josiah Queen coming up later this hour after Jeff Finds. It is time for Today with Jeff Finds in just a moment right here on Vision.
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4: Why do you want to go to heaven anyway? I like it down here. Why do you want to go? I want to go to heaven because I want somebody to stop this train. No more living with the realization that all relationships come to an end. I want to do what Revelation 22 explains or describes. I want to go to heaven and I want to see the river of the water of life as clear as crystal, flowing from the throne of God and of the Lamb, down the middle of the great street of the city.
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7: Hello, my name is Bill and welcome. This is Today with Jeff Vines. Today we bring you more in the short series about heaven. In today's message, Pastor Jeff mentions he's thinking about what heaven will be like and the reason he wants to go to heaven. The passage he's in today is Revelation chapters 21 and 22. Let's begin now.
4: There's a place in the outskirts of Cairo, Egypt. It's a village called Makatim. And the villagers make up basically a large portion of the Christian population in Egypt, somewhere about 10%. They live in the slums. They pick through the trash looking for treasures on which to survive. There's so much poverty, disease, and also much praise to God for His provision. The origins of this place called Makatim, fascinating to say the least. There's a story of where the aggressive Muslims came down to evict the Christ followers out of this area from around this mountain. And not wanting any more bloodshed, they basically said to the Christ followers, "Look, it says in your Bible, in your New Testament, that Jesus claimed that if you had the faith of a mustard seed, you could move this mountain. So if you can move this mountain, you can stay." And the story goes that the Christians got together and they prayed and they prayed and there was an earthquake, small but noticeable. And the rest of the story is because the mountain had moved, they were allowed to stay. They're still there to this day. A place called Makatim, Christ followers who survive in very impoverished conditions but have great passion because of what they believe about Jesus. Now, what's interesting about this, about 60 years ago, the residents of Makatim who lived there stumbled across this old oak quarry. A lot of people believe that this rock quarry, rather, is the place where the mountain began to shake. And so they started building a place underground where they could assemble together as Christ followers. They built a church. It's still standing to this day. They moved over 140,000 tons of rock. They blasted dynamite at the same time as the loud noise of the Ramadan feast so as to distract the guards. A Polish sculptor came in and built all of these beautiful sandstone images on the cliffs around the rock quarry. throughout the caves. It's an oasis of beauty in a desert of poverty. And still to this day, on the weekends, on a Sunday, thousands upon thousands, some have estimated close to 33,000 people gather in this place throughout the entire weekend, underground church to worship. They continue to this day to be oppressed, persecuted. They continue to make their livings out of going through the trash heaps and finding something that might be valuable. And all the while, if you were to travel there today and you were to talk to them, they would tell you that God is good and that this is the way the world operates. And they are waiting for their homeland, believing that the story of Jesus is the best story that's ever been told, trusting that no matter how difficult the chapters of their lives become, they will never outweigh the beautiful, glorious ending that will be ushered in the kingdom of Jesus, a place we've been talking about called heaven, that C.S. Lewis described, as they describe still today, the beginning of the real story that no one has ever read, which goes on forever, and which every chapter is better than the one before. The remarkable thing about Mokattam is they end their services every week by a cry. They raise their hands, and one half of the congregation will shout the name Yeshua, Jesus, Yeshua, and the other will say, come. So they say, Yeshua, come, Yeshua, come. And that's the way they end their services, waiting for the day for this place called heaven. In our mind, the question we ask is, when does the story of all stories begin? I find it amazing. You know, every year around the month of September, I go away in what is called a study break, and I will spend time praying that God will communicate to me through prayer and scripture reading the sermons he wants me to deliver to his people throughout the coming year. And I find it almost supernatural, and that we would be in a series about heaven and about how fragile life is at the precise time that we are in the midst of such a horrible disease. We don't have all the answers. We do know that 99% of the pain and suffering in the world comes from what we do to each other. We often blame God, but we are the culprits. And while we scream out, why God? I think God looks down and says, why man? Why does he abuse his neighbor for land and for power? Christ's followers, like the people who live in Mokattam, under enormous stress and impoverished, like them, we too believe that we've discovered the answer to life's biggest questions. Of origin, we came from God. We are created in his image. The meaning of our life is to serve and praise and worship him and to help people far from God come close to him. Morality is based on the parameters that Jesus brought in revelation and redemption, that if we live according to his precepts, we will have the abundant life. And destiny, ultimately, destiny is to return to our homeland, the place we intrinsically know that we lost and we spend our entire life searching to get back home. But what of the homeland? That's what we're talking about, heaven. What about it? And when does it start? When I was in high school playing basketball, one of my buddies would often mock me because coach would let me leave practice early on a Wednesday so that I could attend church. And one time, one of my basketball buddies came back to me and said, Jeff, why do you go to church, man? It's because you want to go to heaven, right? And why do you want to go to heaven? In his mind, you go to church to earn merits so that you can be good enough that God would accept you. He knew nothing about grace. In his mind, that's the reason he believed I was going to church. He said, why do you want to go to heaven anyway? I like it down here. Basketball, girls, parties. Why do you want to go? So I thought this weekend, after spending so much time in great detail, that I would answer that question based on a wonderful passage of scripture in Revelation 21 and 22. You know why I want to go to heaven? I want to go to heaven because I want to see someone stop this train. One of my favorite musical artists is John Mayer. He writes a song. Even when he's very young, he shows the depth of thought. Even when he's very young, he struggles with the aging process. And in Mayer's song called Stop This Train, one of the lines goes, I don't know how else to say it. I don't want to see my parents go one generation's length away from fighting life out on my own. He says, stop this train. I want to get off and go home again. I can't take the speed that it's moving in. I know I can't, but honestly, won't someone stop this train? At a young age, he seems painfully aware of fading lives. He begs for a respite, somebody to push the pause button and say, just stop a minute. Life is moving too fast. And then he moves on to the lines that I think sum up it best. And it shows he has great depth of thought. Again, he says, once in a while, when it's good, it'll feel like it should. When you're all still around and you're all safe and sound and you don't miss a thing till you cry when you're driving away in the dark, singing, "Stop this train. I want to get off and go home again." He knows that even in the very best moments, when we're with the people we love and the family and our moms and our dads, that it's only temporary and one day that will fade. I want to go to heaven if someone were to ask me that. I want to go to heaven because I've grown weary of this train. No more children watching their parents fade away. In fact, the most traumatic event of my life was when I lost my mom, leaning down by her hospital bed and begging my mother not to leave. I was still in my 30s, and I couldn't understand why someone so young would be fading away. And I begged her. I said, "Please, Mom, don't leave. Don't leave." It was like I was a child again without any inhibitions. And then I began to see the tears roll down her face. And I spoke louder and more passionately because I thought I was having or doing some good. But then when she breathed her last breath, I remember feeling this overwhelming pain that I did not realize I could hurt that much and still be alive. There was a deep sadness, a darkness, a loss, a sense of belonging seemed to fade away. And now here I am, a much older man. And the thing that I fear most is not death, but the pain that my death will cause to my children and the people that I love and left behind. I find myself crying the same thing. Will somebody stop this train? I sat by my father's bed and I listened to him talk about how he wanted to go and be with Jesus, how much he missed my mother. And he said, I really am torn. I want to go and be with your mom, but I also know my responsibility. My father grew up in a generation when dads knew that the ultimate call on their life was to do whatever it would take to protect the family, to keep the family secure, and to provide for them till your very last breath. I watched my father as he struggled the last 2 years of his life to breathe, having to carry an oxygen tank around with him and continually torn between staying here and protecting his children and going on to be with Jesus, to be with mom. Finally, one evening, I knew my dad was holding on. I said to my father at the advice of a colleague, "You know, Dad, don't hold on anymore. You've been suffering long enough. It's okay. You can go on and be with mom. You can be with Jesus. You've been a good father. You've raised us well. You provided for us well. You did everything God called you to do as a father. Now go and be with mom." He smiled, and my father died later that night. But the pain was still deep. Now both my parents are gone and I'm still young. And I know that heaven is good and I'm happy that my parents are there, but I think about them every day. I want them back. I want to be with them. I want to shoot hoops with my father. I want to take walks by the river with my mom. I want to sit around the table with mom and dad and my brothers and my family and talk about anything on a Sunday afternoon. I think my daughter feels the same thing. Thank God for FaceTime, things like that. But we had one final day left together in India. Then she knew she would be going back to Kazakhstan and I would be returning to Los Angeles. So I asked her, "What is the one thing you'd like to do on this last day together?" She said, "Dad, I'd like to find a park in New Delhi and just walk together." She thought I was old and I wouldn't understand that, but I understood it completely. We found a park and we walked and we talked. She told me later that that was a day that she would never forget. But in my age, it was also a day that I knew would end, that this too would be no more, that walks with my daughter would pass, they would fade. I want to go to heaven because I want somebody to stop this train. No more overarching death. No more living with the realization that all relationships come to an end. I long for endless hoop shooting. I long for endless walks by the river with people that I love. Walks through the park. No more watching people I love die, some of whom I'll never see again. I want to do what Revelation 22 explains or describes. I want to go to heaven and I want to see the river of the water of life as clear as crystal, flowing from the throne of God and of the Lamb, down the middle of the great street of the city. On each side of the river stood the tree of life, bearing 12 crops of fruit, yielding its fruit every month. And the leaves of the tree are for the healing of the nations. Do you know what God is doing here in Revelation 22? He's taking us back to the book of Genesis, the tree of life before sin, before death, where life is never interrupted by death, where there's eternal life flowing from the throne of God and from the throne of the Lamb, an endless source of life and vitality, producing 12 crops, the number 12 representing the people of God, 12 disciples, 12 apostles, 12 tribes of Israel, the people of God. And it's always producing fruit, enough food for the people of God. 12 months, 12 seasons. Life everlasting in the city of God. And the tree of life on both sides of the river for the healing of the nations. No more watching the people I love die. No more concern that somebody that I love may fade away or that something would happen to me and I would cause pain in the lives of my loved one. No more crying as I drive away in the dark. But I want to go to heaven also because I want to see an end to the hunger and the death of the children of the world. I'm 55 years old now, and I've had my fill of the suffering of children. I don't know how much more of this I can take, what we're doing to each other. I try to put it out of my head like you do with the preoccupation of the busyness of life. And man has convinced me after 55 years of living that no matter how advanced we become, we will still never be able to create this utopian dream. But instead, the heart is wicked. And the more advanced we become, the more advanced means we develop for power and control. Remember what John Lennox said, the coronavirus is very rapidly demolishing the illusion that we can build perfection on earth. For the past 3,400 years, humans have been entirely at peace for only 268 years. That's 8%. 92% of human history, we've been killing each other. 108 million people have been killed in wars in the 20th century alone. 100 billion people have been killed throughout human history by our inability to produce peace. Some of you will remember in the 1940s, the United Nations was supposed to be ushered in, and then they were supposed to bring in peace and harmony. And yet we've had more death and war and bloodshed since their inauguration in this generation than in all generations combined before. The Economic Forum recently released their findings that the real cause of hunger and famine is not a shortage of food, that the earth produces 12 times over enough food to feed everyone on planet earth. But the real problem is war and corrupt governments. The problem is not God and a lack of provision. In fact, last year, the World Bank revised its position on conflict, upgrading it from being one of the drivers of suffering to the primary driver of suffering and poverty. And so in our world today, every hour of every day, 300 children die because of hunger. 300 children die every hour of malnutrition. And this is ridiculous. We have the resources to feed the world hundreds of times over. What is the problem? The heart of man, the wickedness, the corruption. We use God-given resources to build tanks and firearms and to destroy each other and primarily to increase personal wealth. And the reason I want to go to heaven is because I'm told in the scripture that the only time this is ever going to end is when we are in the new kingdom, the new heavens and the new earth. That one day the children won't suffer anymore. Does that mean I'm not going to fight for justice while I'm here? Absolutely, I'm going to fight for justice because Christians believe that heaven is the restoration of all things here, not consolation up there. We pray that God's will be done on earth as it is in heaven. But we know that God's will be done on earth as it is in heaven when it's done through the lives of his people. We Christ followers believe that compassion, empathy, and justice, that's the calling on our lives. And it will come to earth when it comes into our lives, when we bring up there, down here. And we long for heaven, a return to that country that was once our home, where according to Micah chapter 4, they will beat their swords into plowshares and their spears into pruning hooks. Nation will not take up sword against nation, nor will they train for war anymore. Everyone who will sit under their own vine and under their own fig tree, that's a picture of peace. And no one will make them afraid, for the Lord Almighty has spoken. We will walk in the name of the Lord our God forever and ever. I want to go to heaven. I want to see an end to the pain and the suffering and the malnutrition of children. I want to go to heaven because I want to see an end to the dark night of the soul. I recently met with a young man who had served in Afghanistan. We sat over in the One and All Cafe, had a coffee together. Within 10 minutes, I noticed there had been a significant change in him. It brought a great sadness to me. A gentle, kind soul had become so hardened, not only in his attitude, but in his language. I was so sad. But I realized at the same time, this was no time for judgment. I tried to imagine the things he has seen. I tried to imagine how many times his life would have been near the end. I tried to imagine the fear and the trauma and the death all around. But then I realized I couldn't. There's no way I could understand or comprehend what he's been through unless I've walked in his boots. And the reality is there are so many men and women on planet Earth who've suffered dramatic events in their lives, and it makes it extremely difficult for them to return to any sense of normality. The soul has become darkened by the things the eyes have seen. And I want to read to you a letter from a sister at a house that worked with girls who were trapped in drug scene and prostitution. She said, she came to our front door Tuesday morning dressed in dirty rags, holding a little aluminum paint can in her arms. From the second she stepped inside our shelter, she mystified us. Whatever she did, wherever she went, the paint can never left her hands. When Kathy sat in the crisis shelter, the can sat in her arms. She took the can with her to the cafeteria that first morning and to bed with her that first night she slept. When she stepped into the shower, the can was only a few feet away. When the tiny homeless girl dressed, the can rested alongside her feet. "I'm sorry, this is mine," she told our counselors whenever asked about it. "This can belongs to me." "Do you want to tell me what's in it, Kathy?" I'd ask her. "Not today," she said. Not today. When Kathy was sad and angry or hurt, which happened a lot, she took her paint can to a quiet dorm room on the third floor, the can held tightly in her arms. Sometimes she'd talk to the paint can in quiet whispers. "I've been around troubled kids all my life," says the sister. "I'm used to seeing them carry stuffed animals. Some of the most tough and rough kids, hardened kids, carry something that they can hug. Every kid has something, needs something to hold, but a paint can?" I could feel the alarm bells ringing in my head. Early this morning, I decided to accidentally run into Kathy again. "Would you like to join me for breakfast?" I asked. Kathy said, "That would be great." And for a few minutes, we sat in the corner, in the cafeteria, talking quietly, in the midst of a den of over 150 ravenous kids, homeless kids. Then I took a deep breath and plunged into it. "Kathy," I said, "that's a really nice can. What's in it?" For a long time, Kathy didn't answer. She just rocked back and forth, her hair swaying across her shoulders. Then she looked at me with tears in her eyes and she said, "It's my mother." "Oh," I said, "what do you mean it's your mother?" "It's my mother's ashes. I went and got them from the funeral home. See, I even asked them to put a label right there on the side. It has her name on it." Kathy held the can up before my eyes. A little label on the side chronicled all that remained of her mother, date of birth, date of death, name. That was it. And then Kathy pulled the can close to her and hugged it. Kathy said, "Sister, I really never knew my mom. I mean, she threw me in the garbage 2 days after I was born. I ended up living in a lot of foster homes mad at my mom. But then I decided to go find her. I got lucky. Someone knew where she was living, so I went to her house. She wasn't there, sister. My mother was in the hospital. She had AIDS. She was dying. I went to the hospital. I got to meet her that day, the day that she died. And my mother, sister, told me that last moment I spent with her that she loved me." Kathy said, crying, "Sister, she told me that she loved me." The sister goes on in parenthetical phrases to say that we double-checked Kathy's story. Everything she said was true. The New York papers ran a story saying the police had found an infant girl in the dumpster, and yes, it was 2 days after Kathy had been born. I reached out to hug Kathy, and she cried in my arms for a long time. It was tough getting arms around her because she wouldn't let go of the paint can. But that, I didn't seem to mind, and she didn't seem to mind either. Can you imagine the journey that Kathy will embark upon? The depression and the anxiety which lay ahead. Kathy will have to navigate these events the rest of her life. There's no doubt that Jesus can walk with her through it, but the fact remains she's still going to have to do a lot of walking. The journey will be long, it will be taxing, it will be exhausting. She will spend the rest of her life desperately in pursuit of love. And she will never find it until she finds it in Jesus. Sometimes the scars of traumatic events in our lives we carry with us for the rest of our lives. Even Christ's followers. A mother who abandons us. A father who walks out on us. A wife who betrayed us. A husband who cheated on us. Some wounds go deep. And you carry them with you.
7: 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Thanks for joining us. Next time, we'll bring you the rest of this message from Pastor Jeff.
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Peter Burton on Vision with Where Would I Be, a song that hit the number one spot on 20, the Countdown magazine, but it's just been pushed back down to number two by Mercy Me's Make It Well, which is now sitting at number one. 20, the Countdown magazine, is a Christian music countdown show, and you can hear it every Saturday afternoon right here on Vision. Music from Josiah Queen in the next few minutes here on Vision, and this is Sanctus Real. 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

0: Josiah Queen on Night Vision with Judas. Hi, I am Jen Spiker. It's really lovely to be with you this evening. I hope you had a good day today. Our vision team, pretty busy getting all the last minute things checked off for the first day Visionathon, which is tomorrow. And if you happen to miss out on hearing any of your favourite programs during the day this week, during Visionathon, most of our programs are actually available to listen to anytime in our Vision app. Now, we would love for you to consider how you can actually support the work of Vision this week during Visionathon. Now, Foundations is coming up next with Robbo and Mandy. It is a program where we look at the Jewish foundations of the Christian faith. And today, considering a forbidden chapter of the Bible that seems to accurately describe Jesus as the Messiah. This is a new day.
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6: So you imagine a crown of thorns that's been put on his head and then they've got rods. We're talking about a company of soldiers here.
7: Yeah.
6: Now they've got rods, all of them, and they're bashing these rods across his head.
7: Mm.
6: Can you imagine the swelling and the disfigurement?
1: Foundations. Understanding the Jewish foundations of our Christian faith. With Robbo Robinson and Mandy Warby.
7: We're investigating the details of the Mashiach, the Messiah, that the Bible has provided so many details about. And when you consider all that was written about this individual, it makes your mind spin, trying to consider that one individual would actually be able to meet all the criteria. We learned last time that the specific chapter 53 in the book of Isaiah has been a point of contention for rabbis over the past two millennia, because when you examine the historical account of Jesus' life, and in particular everything that led to his death and subsequent resurrection, Isaiah 53 appears to describe him in graphic detail.
6: And it's really graphic detail.
7: Mm.
6: So you can kind of understand where the rabbis who were so desperate for that passage not to be fulfilled in Jesus, why they just thought, well, we can't tear it up and throw it away, so we'll just remove it from the teaching log and then all of our problems will go away. No, they didn't.
7: Yeah, not
6: they
7: quite.
6: Absolutely didn't. Okay, so the real description of the servant that is in Isaiah 53 starts in the last three verses of Isaiah 52. So I want to have a look at those verses just because it provides a little wider context.
7: Okay, well, let's read that. It's Isaiah 52, verses 13 to 15. Behold, my servant will prosper. He'll be high and lifted up and greatly exalted. Just as many were astonished at you, my people, so his appearance was marred more than any man, and his form more than the sons of men. Thus he'll sprinkle many nations. Kings will shut their mouths on account of him. For what had not been told them, they will see. And what they hadn't heard, they'll understand.
6: Okay, so the very first thing that jumps out at me there is that God is talking about his servant and he makes a distinction between the servant and his people.
7: Mm. Yeah,
6: so
7: that's right.
6: They can't possibly be the servant being represented by the people.
7: Yeah, because that's been argued by some, hasn't it?
6: Exactly, yeah. There is a Rabbi Rashi, and ever since then, they're saying that the servant is Israel.
7: Yeah.
6: Well, this just says, no, they're two different entities.
7: Yep.
6: So that's number one. The other thing, it actually describes the servant here as high and lifted up.
7: And greatly exalted.
6: And greatly exalted. That is a description of divinity.
7: Mm.
6: And God is never going to ascribe his people with being divine.
7: Mm.
6: That's not possible. Okay, so again, Israel was chosen, yes, from among the people of the world. And yes, through them, we are greatly blessed. We have much to be grateful to them for.
7: Yeah, for sure.
6: And we need to be standing with them in solidarity. But make no mistakes, they're not divine and they're not perfect. Not at all. And the passage actually then switches and it describes the servant's appearance. And this is what most people are not really familiar with. And the description of this specific individual man. So then again, it can't be a national people. And it says that his appearance was marred more than any man and his form than the sons of men. And the word in the Hebrew for marred is mishkat, and it means a disfigurement of the face or a corruption of the face. Mm. I want to read to you from Matthew 27, verses 28 and 29, because it says what happened to Jesus at his crucifixion. It says, they stripped him, they put a scarlet robe on him, and after twisting the crown together with thorns, they put it on his head and a reed in his hand, and they knelt before him, they mocked him, saying, "Hail, King of the Jews." They spat on him, they took the reed, and they began to beat him on the head. Now, we think of a reed, you think of a little fluffy piece of grass or something.
7: Yeah.
6: No, not at all. In the Greek, the word for reed is kalamos, and it means a measuring reed or a rod. It's a rod. Now, they'd already put thorns on Jesus' head. Can I just tell you, have you ever bumped your head and you get an instant lump or a bump on there? Have you ever had, like, you've scratched it and it comes up in a...
7: Mm-hmm.
6: So you imagine a crown of thorns that's been put on his head, and then they've got rods. We're talking about a company of soldiers here.
7: Yeah.
6: That they've got rods, all of them, and they're bashing these rods across his head.
7: Mm.
6: Can you imagine the swelling and the disfigurement of his head?
7: Yeah. And also, keep in mind that these thorns weren't just little rose thorns either. They were, you know, ginormous.
6: Listen, I've had little pricks on my head that have left me with a big lump.
7: Yeah.
6: So I can't imagine if they were, you know, a centimetre or an inch long.
7: Yeah.
6: We're talking about severe damage to his head.
7: And being beaten anyway. I mean, even without the thorns, the beating would have been bad enough.
6: Oh, my goodness. Just can't imagine it, can you? Then there's another verse that often people are not aware of that describe what happened to Jesus' face. And that's also in Isaiah 50.
7: Yeah, well, this is verses 6 and 7 of Isaiah 50. It says, "I gave my back to those who strike me, and my cheeks to those who pluck out the beard. I did not cover my face from humiliation and spitting. For the Lord God helps me, therefore I'm not disgraced. Therefore I've set my face like flint, and I know that I won't be ashamed."
6: Okay, so we've covered the top of his head, being covered with thorns and beaten, and it is beyond my imagination to just think of how badly he would have looked. But then we get to the bottom half of his face where they literally ripped the beard from his face.
7: Yeah.
6: I mean, I don't like waxing, can I just say? It's not very pleasant. But for a man to have his entire beard ripped out of his face, the pain, the distortion, the scarring, oh, my goodness.
7: Yeah, it's unthinkable.
6: But what's really unique about this is not just the humiliation, but it also describes what happened to his back, which we'll get to later, but the humiliation, being spat upon.
7: Yeah.
6: And all at the same time, knowing what he was going to be going through, experiencing all of that pain, the torture, the humiliation, he set his face like flint, like he was so determined.
7: Yeah, that's right. Yeah.
6: He was so determined.
7: And you see that in Luke 9, actually. Like, there's obviously the week leading up to his crucifixion, he went into Jerusalem and they were wanting to kill him, so he knew he was going into trouble. But there's a reference in Luke 9:51 that actually talks about him setting his face like flint, actually having that determination about his decision to go despite what he knew was before him.
6: Yeah, and even all of his disciples were saying, don't, what are you thinking? They want to kill you.
7: Yeah.
6: And he says, no, I'm going. It was like he was so set.
7: Mm.
6: And poor old Thomas says, come on, we'll all go die together.
7: Yeah, that's right.
6: They knew what was coming. Yeah. Wow. You read these verses, then you look at what happened to Jesus and you kind of scratch your head and go, how can there be a question here? These words in Isaiah 52, again, about the servants sprinkling many nations and that kings would shut their mouths about him and he would reveal to them things they hadn't seen or heard or knew before. This is pointing to a time when Mashiach's sacrifice had been completed and then the nations and the rulers would hear the gospel, something they hadn't heard or seen before, and then they would come to know and understand salvation as a result. Now, since Jesus' death and resurrection, what's happened, Robbo?
7: Mm.
6: The gospel's gone around the world.
7: Yeah, that's right.
6: And we have many kings and queens and nations and rulers who've bowed the knee to the gospel. The gospel has almost gone to the four corners of the globe, reaching nearly all peoples, which is phenomenal in and of itself. And the reference to the servant sprinkling many nations is a reference to the sprinkling of the blood of animal sacrifices. When the priest would make an animal sacrifice, he'd take the blood and he'd sprinkle it on the altar.
7: And yeah, that's right.
6: This is a sacrificial term. The very thing that Jesus did, the servant did.
7: Yes.
6: Oh, are we talking about the servant? Are we talking about Jesus here?
7: Yeah, interesting.
6: Yeah, fascinating.
7: Well, that's just a couple of verses from Isaiah 52, but we're going to continue in this series, in the next program and in future programs as well, looking at the forbidden chapter, Isaiah 53, and seeing the Mashiach in those verses. And we'll begin that next time on Foundations.
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1: Jeremy Rosato on Vision with Keep Holding On. 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Now, Lorraine likes to make a chai and settle down to read the Word for Today devotions before her day actually starts. 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Michael Rafferty grew up in an orphanage, and we're going to hear how God actually stepped into Michael's life in just a moment on the story.
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5: More words of life from the Bible. In Luke 17 verses 5 and 6, the apostles said to the Lord, "Increase our faith." So the Lord said, "If you have faith as a mustard seed, you can say to this mulberry tree, 'Be pulled up by the roots and planted in the sea,' and it would obey you."
2: Visionathon. This is Australia's Vision Christian Radio. The story.
6: Now, I'm a tough 20-year-old, and by then it had been many, many years since I'd lost the fight, but here I am lying on the floor. But the other thing that really amazed me was I began to howl like a baby. And I'm lying on the floor, and I'm crying my heart out. And about every 10 or 15 seconds, there's a neon sign that flashes before my mind that says, "Michael, Jesus loves you." And every time I saw that sign, I just cried more and more and more. I had no power to resist Jesus' love at that point.
7: G'day, I'm Jimmy Colfax. Welcome to The Story. Well, Michael Rafferty's life started off pretty rough. He grew up in an orphanage where he quickly learned to never let anyone see him cry, and he did get into many fights. So he certainly was the last person you would ever have picked to become a pastor. However, when God's love eventually broke through, it radically changed the direction of his life. Michael Rafferty is having a chat and sharing his story with Shelley Scowen.
8: Michael, tell us about your childhood. You were born in 1943 during the war. That ended up having quite a significant impact on you, didn't it?
6: It did, yes. Because, as you say, I was born in 43, and my mother gave birth to my sister 3 years later. She died at birth. Dad had died because of the war, somewhere along the line there. And so my sister was adopted out by my mother's sister, and I was put in an orphanage. And so I spent till I was 9 years of age in Nazareth House in Aberdeen, Scotland. And then from there, I was given an opportunity to come out to Australia and came to Boystown, Bindoon, Western Australia.
8: Life in the orphanage in Scotland wasn't all rainbows and sunshine, was it?
6: The only memories I have of life in Scotland was how cold it was, you know, because we had a pair of khaki shorts and a short sleeve singlet. That was all we wore, with no shoes, no socks. and the place was all the time it was cold. So that's my only memory of the things that happened back in Scotland.
8: And it literally was the promise of the sun shining that made you get on the boat when you were about 11 years old to come to Australia?
6: Exactly. One morning at breakfast at Nazareth House, they had a Christian brother come from Boystown, West Australia, and he told this wonderful story about been doing in Western Australia, how wonderful it was, how the sunshine all the time. And after telling such a great story, he said, okay, who'd like to go to Australia? And I put my hand up, and the next thing I know, I'm on a boat coming to Australia.
8: So you came with a bunch of the other boys from there too, didn't you?
6: Yes. At the time, there was about 12 of us that came out on that particular boat. But in the orphanage in Western Australia, the boys were from England, Scotland, Wales and Malta.
8: Why did they come seeking you guys to come to Australia then?
6: Really, because after the war years, life was tough in Britain and tough for the kids in the orphanages. And here in Australia, they were just opening up the land, I guess, in that sense. And they were building orphanages. I think if I recall, there was 5 or 6 of them in Western Australia. And they needed the boys to come. And Bindoon had many thousands of acres of land. And so they were able to teach them the building trades and also farming and the schooling and all the rest of the stuff, you see. So it was a great place to come from that perspective.
8: Mm, okay. It wasn't everything you hoped for, was it?
6: There was 150 boys in the home at the time I was there, and life was tough. And I found out from a very early age, to survive in the orphanage, you had to be tough or you got walked on. And so I think I can honestly say that from when I was 11 years of age until I was a 20-year-old when I was converted, I never once shed a tear, because in the home, if you shed a tear, you were considered a weakling and all the other boys would pick on you, and they just made life miserable for you. So I determined from the word go I was going to be one of the tough ones, and I just was an angry person. If I got into a fight, I would fight so that I would hurt the other person as much as I could, so I would come out winning.
8: Angry at people, but angry at God as well, because this place purported to be a Christian organization.
6: That was the thing, you see. I was angry at the Christian brothers because they represented God, you see.
8: Yeah.
6: And the crazy thing was, we were treated very rough through the week, and some of the brothers were very cruel. And yet, on Saturday night, we were lined up, and all of us were made to go to confession, you see. And so we'd go to confession, receive absolution, and on Sunday morning, we would have communion. But the whole process of being beaten and bullied and all that rough stuff went on again and again and again. And so I looked at the brothers as God's representative and thought, okay, if this is how God treats his children, I'm mad at God. And oftentimes I'm afraid I used to call God some pretty awful names.
8: You then aged out of that system, I guess, didn't you, Michael? And you went off and you found a job.
6: Yes. When I turned 15... the brothers took me to Perth, had a job for me, and then arranged a boarding house. So that was what my life outside the orphanage began. I would live in a boarding house, go to work, come back to the boarding house, but I didn't know anybody, and that was part of my trouble. So I would begin to look for those that I could just get around with, and I unfortunately met up with the wrong ones, and life got very hectic in the sense that I would go out at night looking for trouble. And because I was so used to fighting in the orphanage, one of the things that I loved to do was to, with my mates, go out looking for fights. And we did this night after night, and eventually things got out of control. And I got into one fight, too many, and some things happened which were not good. And so after 12 or 18 months of this, I decided I needed to get out of the city. And so I moved from Perth to a sheep station between Carnarvon and Onslow, and worked on that sheep station for 12 months.
8: Okay. I believe you were servicing windmills at the time.
6: Yes, that was my job on the sheep station. I would go out and do these windmills, because they often got these big cyclones through there that just blew them over, and so I would go and repair them. But I was by myself, and that was the thing I liked about it, because I couldn't get into any trouble and there was no one to fight with, so it really worked out pretty good for me.
8: Things changed again then when you flew back to Perth just for a holiday, and you were there with your suitcase in hand looking for a boarding house, and a car came along.
6: Yeah, I'd flown back to Perth for a holiday, got in a bus into the city and was looking for a boarding house, a place to stay. And this car pulled up beside me, and I recognized the car. And in the car was my old foreman from the place that I worked when I left the orphanage. And he asked me what I was doing, and I said, look, I'm looking for a place to stay. He said, why don't you come and stay with us? So I said, okay. He took me to his home, and he was married, had a couple of kids. And I'd only been there for a couple of days when one night the pastor came along, and I happened to be there. And so the pastor began to challenge me about my belief in God. And I said, look, hang on, I'm a Catholic. I said, I'm 20 years old. I've been a Catholic all my life, and as far as I'm concerned, that's the way it's going to be. And so the pastor would say, but did you know that the Bible says this? And I'd say, yes, but do you know the Catholics say this? And so this argument or discussion went backwards and forwards for quite some time. But I realized after about an hour and a half of this, I was getting in too deep. And so I said to them, I said, look, I've got to stop. I need to go outside and have a cigarette. And so I get outside, and I'm thinking to myself, how can I get out of this? How can I get out of this? Because yes. The pastor wasn't making it easy for me, you see, because every argument I came up with, she countered with what the Bible said. And so when I went back in, they continued this discussion. And in the end, out of sheer frustration, I said to the pastor, I said, look, you want me to accept Christ as my Savior? I said, I am prepared to do it on one condition. I said, tonight, God has got to prove himself to me that he's real. I said, for 20 years, the Catholic Church has taught me this, and I said, you come along in a couple of hours, and you undermine everything that I believed, and tell me there's a different way to go to heaven. And by this time, I was shaking on the inside, because there were a lot of things that were wrong with the Catholic Church and my experience with the orphanage. But I respected the fact that they taught me about God.
8: Mm.
6: And although they weren't the perfect examples, there was something in my heart that was there that I believe that had been planted there by God, and it wasn't much, it was just small flicker. But now I'm talking to this pastor, and everything I believed is being wiped away, because the pastor's now saying, no, there's the proper way to God is through his son, Jesus Christ, you see. And when you come out of the Catholic background, and it's rosaries, it's Mary, it's the Mass, and all these other things, Jesus, though he gets mentioned, he's certainly not the head of the list. But this pastor's now telling me that, no, Jesus is the way and the only way. And so that's why I said, look, you have me confused. I'm not sure what to believe about God anymore. If God is real, he's going to have to prove himself to me tonight. The pastor said, okay, this is what we'll do. We'll lead you in a simple prayer, and then I will pray for you. So I said, okay, go ahead. And so the pastor asked me, did I believe that Jesus Christ was the Son of God? I said, yes, all good Catholics believe that. I said, did I believe that Jesus Christ died on the cross for my sins? I said, well, hang on. I said, I believe that Jesus Christ died on the cross for the sins of humanity. I'm not necessarily thought he died on the cross for my sins. I said, but yes, I can accept that he died on the cross for my sins. And then the pastor said, will you now receive Jesus Christ into your heart as your own personal Savior? And I said, yes, I take Jesus as my own personal Savior. And the pastor said, that's it. Now, just let me pray for you. And I thought, this woman's crazy. If that's all it takes to get to God, you know, nothing's going to change. Mm-hmm. And so she said, come on, let's stand up and I'll pray for you. And there were three or four others there. And so I just stood there in the center of the lounge room. And when the pastor laid hands on me, I was slain in the spirit. This was an incredibly great surprise to me, because one moment I'm standing on my feet there, the pastor lays hands on my head, and I'm lying flat on my back on the lounge room floor. Now, I'm a tough 20-year-old, and by then it had been many, many years since I'd lost a fight, but here I am lying on the floor. But the other thing that really amazed me was I began to howl like a baby, and I'm lying on the floor, and I'm crying my heart out, and about every 10 or 15 seconds, there's a neon sign that flashes before my mind. It says, Michael, Jesus loves you. And every time I saw that sign, I just cried more and more and more. I had no power to resist Jesus' love at that point. It was his love that melted my heart, and I'm lying there crying like a baby. And in the end, after such a long time on the floor, they said to one another, look, he's never going to stop. We better pick him up and just put him in bed. And literally, that's what they did. They picked me up, carried me to my bedroom, and put me to bed. And I cried most of the night through, but this much I know. When I finally got out of that bed the next morning and went into the kitchen, I knew I was a new person. I knew that I had literally been born again. And for the first time in my life, the weight of sin had been taken from me. The other thing was, you know, being without father and mother, to see that message, and I have to tell you right now, when I'm talking to you on the phone, I'm seeing that pink sign before me again, and there's still tears coming to my eyes. I have no way to resist the love of God. Michael, Jesus loves you. That was all it said, and it just melted my heart. And even to this day, that same message melts my heart as I see it just flash before me now. And that was amazing, because I'd never, ever experienced love in my life. And so I can honestly say the first person that ever loved me was Jesus Christ.
7: 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Today, Shelley Scowen is chatting with retired pastor Michael Rafferty, who's reflecting back on his amazing life journey. We just heard how God's love deeply touched his heart. Next, we'll find out why, after he begins attending Bible school, he got kicked out. All that and more when we return.
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0: Ben Fuller on Vision with Turn. Michael Rafferty's story, it starts out a bit rough. It's funny, Ben Fuller's life started out a bit rough too. Now, Michael Rafferty, he grew up in an orphanage and learned to hide his feelings, got into fights, but then God stepped in and Michael's life was changed. Let's get back into Michael's story now.
1: Hi, I'm Jimmy Colfax and this is The Story. We're continuing with Shelley Scowen chatting with retired pastor Michael Rafferty, who's reflecting back on his amazing life journey. Before the break, we heard how God's love deeply touched his heart, even though he described himself as a thug and a bully. Now we'll hear how God began to work in his life.
2: The time for my holiday came to an end, and so I flew back from Perth to Carnarvon, and an old DC-3. It pulled up the Carnarvon Airport, and I just waited for everybody else to get off, and then I'm walking down. I get on the little platform before I walk down the steps, and on those that platform, at the top of those steps, I heard the audible voice of God. It's the only time I've heard it, and it spoke so clearly, and it said, "Michael, I want you for the ministry." So I walked down the steps. My boss was there with a Jeep to pick me up to take me back to the station. I said, "John," I said, "I'm giving you notice right now. God has just called me to the ministry." Well, he just literally began to roll with laughter because he knew what a hooligan and what a big thug and a bully I'd been up to that point of time.
3: Yeah.
2: And so he is absolutely amazed. So I stayed on the station there for another 3 months, worked there. Then I went back to Perth, went to a Bible college. And because I was so young and raw at this Christian life, I used to argue with the lecturers. And in the end, they spoke up and said, "Michael, you're not ready for this. We can't keep you here. You're causing too much trouble." And so they kicked me out of the first Bible college I went to. But that was okay because I was determined, okay, if I can't get trained for the ministry there, I'll get trained somewhere else. And then a year later, I went to the Assembly of God Bible College in Queensland. It used to be at Graceville in Brisbane. And did my training there, and then from there I went into the ministry.
3: Yeah, and so then you went on to pastor in many different places around Australia and New Zealand.
2: Yeah.
3: So you were in Whyalla, and then Adelaide, Geelong, and then you skipped across to New Zealand for a while.
2: Yep.
3: Back to Shepparton, and then in Brisbane. You were there for about 20 years until your retirement.
2: Yeah, came to Brisbane, but first of all, I went to Strathpine and was out there for 7 years, and then from there came into Chermside and was there for 20 years. They were the final 20 years of my ministry. And so all told, it was about 44 years of pastoral ministry that I had and enjoyed.
3: Mm. Yeah, I'm sure it's a very fulfilling role, extremely demanding in every different way, physically, spiritually, mentally, time-wise and everything. Being a pastor is hard, hard work, but extremely fulfilling as well.
2: It is. And I found that the first few years were the most difficult because, first of all, I'm still learning the Christian ropes myself.
3: Yeah.
2: And although I'd been wonderfully saved and baptized in the Holy Spirit and trained for ministry, I did find it hard. And because when people were being difficult, I would get difficult with them. And I still had this, if you like, anger problem or difficulty in dealing with people.
3: Mm.
2: And so God had to continue to work with me and work with me. And until I remember it came so clearly. I'd been in the ministry for about 10 years, and it's a Saturday night, and I'm up at praying. I'm saying, "Lord, you know, I've had a bad week, and these people in the church are giving me a hard time again. Lord, I feel like punching them in the nose." And then I said, "Sorry, Lord, I shouldn't be like that." And I said this that I'd said 100 times before. I said, "Lord, I'm sorry, but it's my upbringing. I can't help it. I've been like that all my life." And again, I felt the Holy Spirit just speak to my heart gently and said, "Michael, while you continue to hold on to the past, you can never be free to live in the present." And that was a revelation to me. And I thought, I can't keep blaming the past for my behavior.
3: Yeah.
2: And so I asked God to do something in my heart to change me and to enable me to let go of all the hurts of the past so that they would no longer be with me. And it was about that time that the Lord showed me that he had literally broken this thing of anger over my life.
3: Yeah, that's so good. And I guess there is a difference, though, between using the past as an excuse and just having things that you struggle with as well. I mean, pastors are people too. You have your own struggles and things that God is challenging you with each day as well.
2: Yeah, and that's the thing. You know, I just wish the people in the church, looking back now, if I was able to give a lecture on it, I would say to the people in church, hey, don't put your pastor up there on a pedestal.
3: Yeah.
2: Because you may not see it, but I can guarantee you, no matter how good they are and how great their ministry is, they're having personal struggles in one or two areas of their life that they're not prepared to share with you because it's too painful to them.
3: Mm.
2: And so remember, they're not the superheroes that you want to make them out to be. They're ordinary people just trying to fulfill God's burden, God's passion, and God's call for their life.
3: Exactly, exactly. And you also say that with a position of influence as well, in that you've been quite active in training pastors all around the world. Tell us about your international ministry over the years.
2: Yes, well, it came about because I felt there came a time after about 12 years in pastoral ministry that God spoke to my heart. I used to have trouble getting my messages out and said, Lord, what am I supposed to be? There were those who said, Michael, you should be evangelizing, not as a pastor. And it had me confused. And so one night I determined I was going to pray, God, show me what I meant to be. And after a great time of struggling in prayer, I believe God spoke to my heart and said, Michael, I've called you to be a pastor teacher. And that settled it for me. And I thought, okay. And in fact, when I went to bed that night, I said, Lord, it's Saturday night. I said, I have to have two sermons for tomorrow. It's now 3 o'clock in the morning. I have nothing. If you want me to be a pastor and teacher, then when I wake up in the morning at 6 o'clock, you're going to have to bring me the messages to me. And so when I got up at six the next morning, I opened my Bible. I had a cup of coffee, opened my Bible. And then I was absolutely amazed at how when I began to read, it was as though God took me into that passage of scripture and I could see it. I could live in it. And I thought, this is great. I know how to teach the Bible now. As God begins to show me by His Spirit, I can then begin to teach the people. And so that was how my teaching ministry began to grow. And so from there, years later, I got opportunities, first of all, to go to Papua New Guinea to teach in the Bible College up there. And I used to love that. And the first year I went with a certain fear and trepidation, thinking, oh, I'm not sure what I can give these guys. And but I did my best. And then when I went back the next year, I found that the students that had graduated came back from all parts of New Guinea to see me because they said, Pastor, we want another set of your notes because we took them and taught our people, and now we want more stuff to teach our people. And so I thought, okay, God can use me in these foreign areas.
3: Yeah.
2: And so I went there for over 10 years and really enjoyed my time there. I've been to Mauritius teaching the pastors over there. The latest area I've been going to is in India. And I just love it over there because when the pastors come together, I'm able to teach them and encourage them, build them up in their faith. And, you know, I'm able to do this on several levels, really, because, one, I find that many of the pastors in India, certainly the areas I go to, don't have computers and don't have access to the great study materials that we have. And so I can teach them and encourage them, and that's part of what I do now. So I also go to the Philippines and take pastor seminars over there. And now that even in retirement, that's still part of the love that's in my heart, to go to these overseas places and teach the pastors and encourage them in their ministry and following the call of God in their lives.
3: How fulfilling to be able to be there and have that much of an impact on the pastors and then, of course, releasing them to go and have an impact in their local communities as well. All around the world, there's PNG, there's Mauritius, there's India, there's Philippines. India is kind of significant for you as well because they awarded you an honorary doctorate.
2: Yes, an honorary doctorate of divinity because when they had seen me and going over there for so many years, they came to interview me sometime and asked about my ministry and what had happened and so forth. And what they found out was some of the pastors that had come to my seminars had been so encouraged and inspired to go on that they were now building large churches because God was using them. And when the university, people from the university asked them, how come your ministry is successful and this person's ministry is not successful? And many of them were saying, oh, we learned some of these things from Pastor Michael when he came from Australia. Mm-hmm. And so I didn't know that, of course. But obviously when they came, they received the material, they were taught, they were encouraged, they were prayed for, they were built up in their faith. And so they went back to their villages and the places where God had placed them. And God began to use them and bless them. And many of them could trace it back to coming to one of my seminars where their road to success, if you like, in ministry began to go forward for them because they had been encouraged by someone else who had been there and done those things.
3: Wow, what an honor for you then to know the impact that your ministry ended up having.
2: Yeah.
3: That's
2: and
3: amazing.
2: That's why, you know, even though I'm 71 and I no longer have the responsibility of pastoring a church, but I'm in retirement, I find I can be as busy now as I ever was while pastoring because there are just so many opportunities to go out and minister.
3: Yeah.
2: And I just love to do it because it's a gift God's given me. And I think with all the years' experience, I'm able to give in such a way that I can bless and encourage others also.
3: Yeah, well, you've still got life and breath. God wants you working for Him and doing His will.
2: Yeah, that's right. Well, and I'm learning more and more that retirement is not a word that a Christian pastor can use. Because no matter how old you get, God, the Bible says that the gifts and the callings of God are without repentance. He never pulls them back.
3: Yeah.
2: And so while they're still there, we have to go on using them wherever the opportunity arises.
3: Michael, time has gotten the better of us, unfortunately, but thank you so much for telling your story right from growing up in an orphanage from the age of 3 right through to 44 years in the ministry for Christ and continuing on, as you say, probably busier now than ever.
2: Yes. And can I finish with one statement? And
3: go for it.
2: When I look back on those 40 years in ministry, now in retirement, I can honestly say that I can retire with no regrets. I think it was the best life ever, and it was the best because God called me to it, and because God called me to it, He equipped me and kept me all the way through it.
3: Yes.
2: And so now, as I look back, there are no regrets. I believe it's been a life well lived, and I'm so thankful to God for the opportunity that He gave me.
3: Yes, you're so right there. The best thing that you can do in life is whatever God calls you to. For you, it was pastoral ministry. For someone else, it might be working on the windmills like what you used to do when you were 19. Do whatever God has called you to, and that is when your life will be fulfilling.
2: Yes, that's true.
3: Yeah. Thanks so much for your encouragement and insight today, Michael. Appreciate your time.
1: 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Would you like your life to change like Michael's did? 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Well, thanks for joining us for Pastor Michael's story. I'm Jimmy Colfax, encouraging you to share your story with someone today.
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1: Nathan Plumridge with the compliments of Gus on Visioner Jesus in these shoes. 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
1: 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My name's Jen Spiker, and today I'm highlighting a conversation Neil Johnson had on 2020. 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The Reverend Dr. Michael Jensen is rector of St. Mark's Anglican Church at Darling Point in Sydney. He previously taught theology and church history at Moore College for 10 years and completed his doctorate at Oxford University. He's also published a number of books. Neil Johnson spoke to Michael about how not to be weird to newcomers at your church.
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3: Hey, Michael, you're a senior church leader. Are some of the things we do and say in church scaring people away? What are your thoughts?
8: Well, some of the things we do and say in church perhaps ought to. I mean, I want us to be weird, but in the right way. I think we could be boring and ordinary and, in fact, forget that God's holiness is pretty strange. The cross is pretty weird and strange, and they might be disturbing messages. But you want people to be perhaps challenged, disturbed, confronted by the right thing when they come to church, not by the social oddness and social awkwardness of the people in the pews who are trying to welcome people. So I think perhaps we could do a little bit better. I mean, I've just been observing my own church, of course, and churches I've been in, and I think perhaps we could do a little bit better at just being aware of how people come into church and what a nerve-wracking thing it sometimes is to come to church.
3: You know, I think probably early on in a conversation like this, it might be good to talk about, you know, some of the things that might feel a little weird in church, that we might take a very serious and sober view on the way we think about those, because when you mention socially awkward people, some might be thinking, you know, children that look like they're out of control. Or, you know, there may be some people with a disability in church life. And I think you would agree, we want to make those people feel absolutely welcome in church. And sometimes, you know, outbursts and things like that, you know, that we might think, oh, isn't that making church weird? Well, actually, maybe not, because there are some normal ways that people endeavour to communicate that don't always sound just right, but people from all different walks of life are going to be very welcome in church, aren't they?
8: Yeah, I agree. It's kind of, and that's what I mean by weird in the right way. I think one of the good weird things about the church is that we are intergenerational and that we contain a diversity of people and people who do have different ways of interacting, different cultural backgrounds, and we manage that. We delight in it. And so if someone meets someone who's a little socially awkward, because that's how they are. Well, okay, that's actually what you should expect, is that people like that haven't been turfed out of the church. I like to say that my church is the least exclusive club in the eastern suburbs of Sydney. You know, we actually don't have any membership criteria other than that you're a sinner who's coming to Jesus, so looking for something. So come and join us. You don't have to be, you know, there's no other kind. You don't have to wear a right pair of shoes or anything like that. And in fact, you mightn't smell great. That's fine. Turn up. But there are things we can actually take into account that perhaps if it's someone's first time in church, then there are certain ways we can approach them to welcome them, and we can do our welcome a little bit better in a way that actually recognizes the diversity of background that we have, how nerve-wracking it sometimes is to tread into church for the first time for a while or for the first time ever.
3: And let's stay with things that are good weird for a moment, because there are going to be some things that we just can't change or won't change. And, of course, that might even be in the message that the church delivers. And you touched on that just briefly. You know, we have a message, the message of the cross, and there are miracles in the life of Jesus. We don't want the accusation of toning down the message in order to somehow or other welcome people because we think we've got to bow to people. What are your thoughts here? Is there a balance in all of that?
8: Well, you're exactly right. I mean, not only do miracles happen in the life of Jesus, I mean, he's raised from the dead, and we can't water that down, right? That's kind of core, is that a man died for our sins. That's foolishness to the Greeks and just ridiculous to the Gentiles, to the Jews, etc., as Paul says at the beginning of 1 Corinthians. And then the resurrection itself, that's strange and disturbing. That's full-on weird. And that's actually great. I'm not embarrassed. We shouldn't be embarrassed by the weirdness of the gospel. In fact, it's not an ordinary message. We're taking people out of the ordinary because we want them to have an encounter with the true and holy and living God that's transformative. And so I'm unashamed of being odd in that sense. I think we shouldn't water down or make ordinary and domestic the gospel at all.
3: So good weird is not watering down the gospel. Some of us might remember some years back there was a movement within Christianity around the world, a seeker-sensitive movement, that attracted the criticism that somehow or other they watered things down so much that, you know, talking about things like sin or obedience to God became something that made you look weird. But those sorts of things are good weird, aren't they?
8: Weird. I mean, too afraid of that. Our message is tough. It is divisive. This is how Jesus preached himself. There were people who went, the rich young ruler thought, that's too tough for me. And maybe it is, but that's because it was clear. And again, I think that's because it was challenging in just the right way. And so we need to have lead in our pencils, as I say, to be brave, to be different and to be strange. But as I say, it's in the right way. You want people to feel welcomed in the sense that God welcomes us. We need to reflect God's grace. And so I'm really arguing that we should attend to our own sort of just social oddness, our own perhaps inability or lack of thought about how we might welcome people, because it doesn't reflect the grace of our Lord Jesus Christ.
3: Now, at the risk of saying we've just turned a conversation about good weird in church to something that might even scare people off, but this message of the gospel, in its full proclamation, it has an ability to draw people. to that message and putting faith in God and being a recipient of his grace, I guess, comes around understanding that there are some things about our message that don't sound right to more secularized ears, but this is the proclamation that brings salvation. Any thoughts on perhaps, you know, the weirds that you have to embrace?
8: Yeah, you have to embrace grace. For instance, grace is as weird as it comes, because it tells you that the message of our whole society, which is that if you work hard, then you'll be rewarded, that's not how God thinks. In fact, God rewards those who don't deserve his grace and his favor. He saves us despite what we are, not because of what we are. I find that the hardest thing to convince people of, actually, that they can believe that a man rose from the dead, but believing that it's that God's mercy is undeserved, that God's favor comes to those who repent rather than those who deserve it. Well, that's a counterintuitive message if ever there was one.
3: Okay, let's get into some of the weird that is more under our control. I mean, you know, it's going to be beauties in the eye of the beholder as to what you think is weird about our message. But there's other things that you have more under your control. And I know that you've got something at the top of a list, which I thought might be good to start with. It's the idea that you've got a newcomer to church, and they've been there and they've met some people, and there they are standing around having that cup of tea or coffee after church. Somebody bowls up to say hello and immediately engages the conversation in something deep and partisan political. What are your thoughts here about, you know, some of the things that you might say, don't do these things because it will make the experience of a newcomer weird?
8: Yeah, well, that's weird in the wrong way, because we're not drawing people to a particular political vision of one party or the other. That's not the gospel. That's not what Christians are united around. And so leading with politics, or assuming that everybody just thinks the same way that you do over politics, or raising politics, the most divisive issue of our time especially, is really a great way to turn people off, or to say, look, in order to belong to this church, I have to vote for XYZ. And I don't know about the listeners here, but I have people who vote for all sorts of parties in my church. So, and I'm glad of it. And so it's a conversation Christians ought to have, but it's not the way we live. It's not the first thing we lead with as someone walks into church. But I've seen it done, I have to say, a sort of assumption that, oh, yes, you would vote this way, or you do think this about such and such politician or such and such a party.
3: Okay, so church is not a recruitment place for your political ideology. Hey, what about another one? Getting into some level of holy interrogation. You know, somebody's turned up as a visitor to your church and all of a sudden you want to put them under the blowtorch. What are your thoughts here?
8: Well, once again, you just don't know where people are coming from. And you've got to be aware that, and as a pastor, I think people are perhaps more open with me, but they come at all sorts of positions, grief, and they up because they watched the movie Conclave. They said, I just felt I had to come to church. The Holy Spirit prompted me, or I saw an Instagram message and I had to come. So they've come from all sorts of positions. And so the idea that you would sort of then give them the third degree theologically, give them a theological test in the first conversation, just watch that, I would say. It feels like, as I say, an interrogation is the word. We have ways of making you talk. And so just be sensitive to that. It might be that they do share an opinion that you disagree with, or that you wouldn't say is the thing you'd sign up to. That's okay. This is the first conversation you've had. You want to open up a conversation. It's nice that you might talk about spiritual things in the first conversation. You don't have to jump down their throat if they share that they don't believe in six-day creation, or they do, for example.
3: Okay, there's lots of things we can agree to disagree on, and there might be opportunities at a later time when you've gotten to know that person more personally and you're able to engage in some deeper debate around some conversations like that. Hey, perhaps the worst thing we could do is leave people isolated. You might be thinking, oh, well, we can't engage them in some of these things that we normally like to talk about. That might just leave them standing alone. A lot of churches have, you know, there's a team of people. Sometimes we call them ushers, or they're people people who are a welcome team. They're there to actually, you know, make sure that no one's standing alone and left isolated. That could be the worst thing, couldn't it? That could be the weirdest thing about church. I went to go and meet some new people and nobody spoke to me.
8: Oh, that does happen, and I've heard, I really hope it doesn't happen in my church, but I know that it does, and I know that it happens in other churches as well. The key thing to notice, by the way, is a person looking in their bag, a woman looking in her handbag is kind of a new person. That looks like they're doing something. So just watch for that, because that's actually a gesture which says, I am occupied, I'm not just sitting here on my own. Or if someone looks for their phone and starts looking very intently at their phone and they're sitting on their own, it might be worth just gently going up to them. If they give you, by the way, if they give you the vibe of, I'm just here on my own, I just wanted to reflect and connect with God, that's okay. But far better to have approached them and received a rebuff or received the signal that your approach perhaps isn't wanted to go any further than to have ignored someone entirely.
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0: 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And it actually tells us in Scripture in Nehemiah that the joy of the Lord can be our strength. In Philippians, it tells us to rejoice in the Lord always. 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
2: More words of life from the Bible. In 1 Corinthians chapter 3, verse 6, the Apostle Paul says, "I planted, Apollos watered, but God gave the growth." That's 1 Corinthians chapter 3, verse 6.
0: Visionathon. This is Vision.
3: Jesus said, "If you hold to my teachings, you are really my disciples. Then you will know the truth, and the truth will set you free."
4: In Mark's Gospel, we read that Jesus entered a synagogue one day, and there was a man there who had a withered hand. Now Luke, being a doctor, noticed it was his right hand, his working hand, or his serving hand that was withered. It's a wonderful thing when Jesus stretches out his hand. We often read in the Gospels that he reached out his hand many times to heal the sick. Then, of course, there were times when he touched a leper to cleanse the leper. What about the time when he was walking on water and Peter was sinking and Jesus stretched out his hand and lifted him up and saved him from drowning? And then, of course, there were the times when they brought the little children to Jesus and he put his hands on them, the Bible says, and blessed them. Now, we are the body of Christ. He has no other body but us. Sometimes we stretch forth our hand to bless in His name. We reach out our hand as we welcome people, to comfort people, to give to those in need, to minister, to heal, and so on. Jesus wants a body that will continue to stretch forth its hand. Today, Jesus wants to reach out His hand to those around you. Are you open for business?
3: This is Set Free with Ken Legg.
5: And this week, we're talking about stretching out our hands. As members of the body of Christ, we have a great privilege of being His hands reaching out to the world. And it is a privilege, Ken, isn't it, to know that just as Jesus has reached out to so many when He was on earth, that He's actually still doing that today through us, the members of His body. It's an amazing privilege.
4: It is. And as we often say, it's not our ability that God uses, but our availability. And that's what I want us to focus on this week, Phil. I'm sure that, like me, you know of several people who once reached out their hand to others, and maybe they were very effective in their ministry of doing so, but something went wrong. And just like the man in the passage that I referred to at the beginning of the program, you know, they've got like a withered hand. They're no longer functioning as a member of the body of Christ in that sense of reaching out to others.
5: What do you think might be some of the reasons that people have that, you know, quite withered hand?
4: Well, I think there are several reasons, and that's what we're going to look at this week. Now, as we do so, Phil, we're going to look at different characters in the Bible and see that in a sense they had a withered hand. There was something that sidelined them and what God did about it to get them back into ministry again. Now, the first case I want us to consider today is that some people no longer reach out their hand because of failure in the past. I'm sure you'd agree, Phil, that we live in a very success-oriented world today. And in our driven society, men and women are prepared to sacrifice anything just to get success. You know, they sacrifice their health, their family, their integrity, just to get success. I guess it's because people measure their self-esteem by their success. Success is something we dream of when we're young. You know, it's something we work hard for in our adult years. And I guess if we haven't achieved it, we live in regret and bitterness during our old age. We made like an idol of success. And this mentality has crept into the church. In fact, I would say there's like a self-imposed shame, if you like, in having a failed marriage or kids that have gone off the rails or a business that's crashed and, you know, ministries that appear to be going nowhere. We're supposed to be successful. You know, this kind of mentality is coming to the church and there's no place for failure. Somebody put it this way, failure is our unforgivable sin. In fact, I would say this, that because of failure, some people only know how to respond to that one way, and that's self-disqualification. Now, we said earlier on that we're going to look at different characters from the Bible, Phil. Now, in that sense, I'd like us to look at Peter. Remember Peter? He was the one that when Jesus said, you know, you're all going to deny me and forsake me and leave me, he said, I won't. These, yes, wouldn't put it past them, but not me. But of course he didn't. He crashed big time because he used bad language. He used his old fisherman's language and cursed and took oaths and so on and basically totally disassociated himself with Jesus. Now, what do we see him doing after that? Well, he went back to the nets and the boats. He basically felt, well, that's it. I've blown it. I'm no longer worthy to be a follower or a disciple of Jesus. I might as well go back and do what I was doing before.
5: I guess that's something we can all relate to, really, where we self-disqualify, as you put it. We feel like we're not worthy anymore to serve or to minister. And it could be a perception thing, or do you think maybe it's part of the culture that we're in some countries particularly? Look at Japan, for example. I think back to the Second World War, many stories of the soldiers or the pilots who would rather commit suicide, the hari-kari, instead of going to face their society as a failure. So maybe we treat people who have failed, say, morally, too harshly, which may be the case there. And what is failure anyway? And what is success? How do we define all those things?
4: I think that's a good question, Phil. In fact, the Bible has probably a different view of success and failure. I mean, you can spend a whole lifetime trying to climb to the top of the ladder only to discover when you get to the top that it was leaning against the wrong wall.
5: Yeah, that's right.
4: Jesus said, what shall it profit a man if he gains the whole world and loses his soul? And some people spend a lifetime focusing on being successful in some areas that really don't matter that much. And of course, they neglect the areas that do matter much, you know. I think the thing is that God is more concerned with who you are than with what you do. In that sense, we're already a success. We're his success story, you know. We're the success story of the cross and the resurrection. But, you know, people say, yeah, but that's your position in Christ. But even concerning our character or our practical walk, if you like, God is more concerned with what we become than with what we achieve. Let me give an example. Let's say I'm successful as a pastor. Mm-hmm. I said, let's say that.
5: Okay, you're successful as a pastor.
4: That's good. We said that. Okay. Now, if that success made me proud or self-sufficient, in other words, independent of Christ, you know, or if it made me uncaring or uncompassionate towards others, is that success really success? Or let's say I'm a big failure in ministry, but that failure makes me a more humble person. It makes me more dependent on Christ. It makes me more compassionate towards others who struggle through life. Maybe that failure is actually a success.
5: You know, a really good example of that, I've just recently read the autobiography of Jim Backer, the televangelist in America in the 1980s, and he had a big failure. He ended up going to jail, but he said that it actually brought him closer to Jesus. It allowed him to see things that he couldn't see before. And the things that he thought were success actually weren't. And the things that God did in him while he was incarcerated in jail, he now saw as far more valuable than all the other stuff he previously thought was success.
4: I guess, Phil, that illustrates the point that to fall is not necessarily failure. Failure is when we don't take responsibility, when we blame others or circumstances and so on. Also, here's another thing. Failure is only a mistake if we don't profit from it. See, like, obviously what you just shared there is that Jim Backer's profited from that. But if we don't learn from our mistakes, then that really is failure. Or here's another thing. If we're not now reaching out our hand, getting back to our theme today, if we're not reaching out our hand today because of what happened to us in the past, then that has become failure to us. That's what it's done to us. But if we can get up again and go on again like he has done, then that's really failure that's turned into success.
5: God never throws anybody on the scrap heap, does he? I mean, some have referred to God as the God of the second chance. That's very true, isn't it?
4: Yeah, I love that expression. In fact, the God of many chances and endless third, chances, fourth, you know, in my case. You know, take for example, Jonah. What a character. You know, God says, go to Nineveh. And by the way, it's this way. He gets on a boat going the other way.
6: Yeah.
4: Now, many of us would just say, oh, find someone else who wants to go, you know. But God went after him, sent a storm out there and sent a whale to fetch him back, you know, and got him on mission. But this is what the Bible says. It says, the word of the Lord came a second time to Jonah. I love that.
6: And there's parallels there too with Peter we're talking about. He got the second chance too, didn't he?
4: Yeah, I mean, you know, Peter thought he was self-disqualified, but Jesus went after him. He really went for him because he said, tell my disciples and Peter, I'll catch up with him in Galilee. And we all know how he, you know, restored and recommissioned Peter back into the ministry. You read the first 12 chapters of Acts and it's all about Peter. You know, he was totally restored and put right back in the front line of ministry, reaching out his hand once again to minister to others.
6: We're being encouraged to stretch out our hand this week, and we'll have more for you tomorrow as we continue this discussion. Until then, remember, you don't have to carry that baggage. God wants you to be set free.
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On Night Vision, Ellie Holcomb with Wherever I Go, a song from Ellie's latest album, Far Country. There are many other amazing songs on that album, like Hope's Gonna Find You and Give Me Your Hand. I absolutely love it. Thank you so much for your company tonight. My name is Jen Spiker. Music from John Reddick and Jamie McDonald coming up in the next half hour right here on Australia's Vision Christian Radio. And this is Jordan Felice. Praise God for that.

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1: Consider James chapter 1, verses 2 to 8. James writes, "Be glad, even when you have a lot of trouble. You know you learn to endure by having your faith tested. But you must learn to endure everything so that you'll be completely mature and not lacking in anything. If any of you need wisdom, he should ask God, and it will be given to you. But when you ask, you must have faith. Anyone who doubts is like an ocean wave tossed around in the storm. If you're that kind of person, you can't make up your mind, and you surely can't be trusted. So don't expect the Lord to give you anything at all." Now note three things from this scripture. First of all, your faith grows when it's tested. You never know the strength of your anchor until you feel the blast of the storm. Secondly, God will give you wisdom to handle the test. Now, he won't answer all your whys, so instead of questioning him, you need to pray, "Lord, how do you want to use this trial to develop me spiritually? How can I cooperate with you to reap the maximum benefit? What changes do you desire to bring about in my life?" Those are questions God will answer. And thirdly, you must be willing to obey. It's possible to ask God for wisdom, then debate, stall, or mess around trying to decide whether or not to obey him. If you're that kind of person, don't expect the Lord to give you anything at all. When God gives you his wisdom, your first response should be, "Speak, for your servant is listening," as we read in 1 Samuel 3 and verse 10. Growing through life's tests. That's Vision's Word for Today.
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0: brand new music for John Redick, The Way, on Vision. John explained what the song is for.
1: And of course, we actually say it's for the saint, it's for the sinner, it's for the world today. And with us having so many choices in life, so many things we can choose, so many paths we can take, we do come to realize that our only hope is in Jesus. Jesus is our only hope. And so we just want to spread that in the church, in the street. We want to spread it everywhere that Jesus is the way, he's the truth, he's the life.
0: Jesus is the way, the truth, and the life. A look at Christian history next on 4Runners.
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4: Let me tell you the story of Sabina Wormbrand from Voice of the Martyrs. The persecuted church has experienced appalling treatment by their oppressors over the centuries, and Sabina Wormbrand's testimony was no exception. The repetition was maddening, and Sabina's nerves were stretched to the breaking point, but the officer was unrelenting, and he said, "We have methods of making you talk which you won't like. Don't try to be clever with us. It wastes our time." Their questions were aimed at getting her to reveal the names of other Christians, those whom she'd mothered in the faith and encouraged to be strong in the face of persecution. Now it was her turn to be strong, but she didn't think she could bear another one of those interrogation sessions. However, the next session was played with a gentler, craftier approach. The interrogator was alone and smiled when he said, "Dear woman, you are only 36 years old, with your whole life before you. Just give us the names of the traitors." Sabina remained silent. He continued, "Let's talk practically. Everyone has his price, so why don't you just name yours? Just tell us what you want. Freedom for you and your husband. A nice home? A church? We would take good care of your family." Sabina responded with the fiery conviction, "Thank you, but I have sold myself already." "You have?" the interrogator interrupted. "For how much and to whom?" Sabina responded with great clarity. She said, "The Son of God was tortured and gave his life for me. Through him, I can reach heaven. Can you pay a higher price than that?" That is unreal bravery, isn't it? We expect teenagers to go through it like a rite of passage. Yet we never think it will continue to plague us as adults. I'm talking about peer pressure. It's that all too familiar feeling of being bought by someone or something whenever we are tempted to compromise our values. After a deal is done, we feel like suckers, like fools. We feel cheap, having betrayed our own self-worth and convictions. But Jesus paid the ultimate price in order to win our affections. If everyone has a price, he named ours for us once and for all. His purchase of blood makes us valuable in his sight. You and I have already been bought and paid for. So let's not sell ourselves short or cheapen his cost. Our brothers and sisters in Christ have been suffering for their faith in every country of the world for the past 2,000 years. In fact, persecution against Christians is worse today than ever. We can't change the attitude of the world, but we can pray that God will strengthen his children as they hold fast to their faith in Jesus in light of the persecution they face.
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It's Steve Mack with your Overnights. And I guess, you know what, we can all make a stand, can't we? We can make a stand for the gospel, make a stand for Christ. And right now, today, Tuesday, the 12th day of May, special day here at Vision, it is the beginning of Visionathon Action Week. That begins today, and the phone rooms will be buzzing from 6 a.m. Eastern time. But you know what? If you haven't given yet, because a lot of people have got in early and already given, if you haven't done so yet, you can give online anytime at vision.org.au. That's vision.org.au. But as I say, the phone lines will all be kicking off today at 6 a.m. Coming up real soon, though, this hour.

0: We got Insight for Living with Chuck Swindoll. 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
1: Hello, I'm Mandy from Night Vision and Foundations. You know what I love about the music on Vision? It always returns my focus back on Jesus when the stuff going on around me steals my attention. This song from Patrick Mabry is a great example.

This song is a celebration. It's about pausing to recognize just how good God has been. James 1:17 says, "Every good and perfect gift is from above, coming down from the Father." When I look at my life, my family, my friends, even just the breath in my lungs, I see them as gifts from God. This song came from that place of joy and gratitude. I hope it helps you do the same, to simply stop and thank the Lord.

0: 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Philippians chapter 2 verse 2 says, "Complete my joy by being of the same mind, having the same love, being in full accord and of one mind." That's Philippians chapter 2 verse 2.
1: Visionathon. Vision.
2: The Bible contains 66 books. All of them are woven together as a unified picture of God's love and plan of redemption. While some are primarily focused on theological content, like Hebrews or the book of Romans, others, like the one that we're enjoying right now, tell a life story. Hi, I'm Clayton Bjellin, and today on Insight for Living, Chuck Swindoll invites us to follow along in the Old Testament book of Esther. This ancient account reveals the remarkable courage and integrity of a woman whose walk with destiny changed history forever. Let's begin by reading today's passage together.
3: The Bible is full of great women, and for that matter, so is history. Along with the Joan of Arcs, the Florence Nightingales, and the Madame Curies, we find countless other nameless mothers and sisters and daughters. It was Abraham Lincoln who once said, "No man is poor who has had a godly mother." Down through the history of time marches an endless succession of courageous and visionary women, virtuous women, self-sacrificing great women. Today we will pick up the story of just such a woman. This one happens to be in her late teens, perhaps early 20s. Her name is Esther. We find Esther in the powder room of the palace, if you will, where the contestants are putting on their makeup for the Miss Persia pageant. I'll read her story to you. It's found in Esther chapter 2, verses 8 through 17. So it came about when the command and decree of the king were heard, and many young ladies were gathered to the citadel of Susa into the custody of Haggai, that Esther was taken to the king's palace into the custody of Haggai, who was in charge of the women. Now the young lady pleased him and found favor with him. So he quickly provided her with her cosmetics and food, gave her 7 choice maids from the king's palace, and transferred her and her maids to the best place in the harem. Esther did not make known her people or her kindred, for Mordecai had instructed her that she should not make them known. Picking up at verse 15, "Now when the turn of Esther, the daughter of Abihail, the uncle of Mordecai, who had taken her as his daughter, came to go in to the king, she did not request anything except what Haggai, the king's eunuch, who was in charge of the women, advised. And Esther found favor in the eyes of all who saw her. So Esther was taken to King Ahasuerus to his royal palace in the 10th month, which is the month Tebeth, in the 7th year of his reign. The king loved Esther more than all the women, and she found favor and kindness with him more than all the virgins, so that he set the royal crown on her head and made her queen instead of Vashti."
2: 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If you would like someone to pray for you today, please do call in Australia on 1300 467 444, in New Zealand on +613 9762 6613. Chuck titled today's message, "Strength and Dignity on Parade."
4: In so many ways, there is not a more powerful creature on earth than a woman. God planned it that way. God has given the woman a sense of strength and dignity that is found in not another of his creations. Not another. Her influence through the centuries is legendary. To begin with, it is through the woman children are born, and only through the woman. Chances are good that if there was any sense of direction provided for children, ourselves included, in the formative years of life, the most significant influence has come from the woman. The most dignified and significant of all roles in life is the role of a mother. I have never met a man I respected who did not say that the touch of his mother's hand on his life made him different. The counsel of a mother is eloquent even when not a word is spoken. Who hasn't caught a look from his or her mother? Who hasn't been moved to a decision by the silence of a mother? And certainly by the tears of a mother. I'm convinced that mothers win ball games. Some wag down in the office put a sign on my door this past week that reads, "Will the lady who left her 11 kids at Texas Stadium please pick them up? They're beating the Cowboys 14-0. No respect. What I've said regarding the power and influence of a mother, I would certainly say regarding a wife. I don't know of a husband I respect who doesn't confess that there have been times where the confidence of his wife bolstered his own, or even admitted after an argument that it had drained away so much of his joy and reason for going on. If ladies realize the power they have over their husbands, I believe they would use it far more wisely, and may I say, even more often. Decisions that we men make, we who are married, are often made as a result of blending them through the wisdom of our wives, listening to their advice, seeking their counsel, and heeding their warnings. If I must speak only for myself, I can assure you that I am today the man I am because of the wife I have. I could no more stand in this place and fill this role if it had not been for her presence in my life than the man in the proverbial moon. You see, there are God-given strengths that are placed in the life of a woman, and it seems as though in abundance there as in no other creature. Let me name four. If I had time, could name perhaps 20 or 24 of them, but certainly these four would be included. First, God has given the woman an intuition. There is a sixth sense that is residing in the life of most women I know that allows them to penetrate the hardest shell and see beyond the thickest facade and to read truth when error and falsehood is being presented. Women have the ability to sense character or the lack of such, while we men seem far more gullible as it relates to that. There is an intuition given by God that most women can enjoy. The perception is at times incredible and on occasion maddening. Second, God has given the woman an endurance to pain that He has not given to most men. An ability to handle hardship over the long haul. The pioneer woman is still, in our day, a saying from our history. They have the ability to press on against insuperable odds with relentless determination, to persevere. How many men have been kept at the job simply because a woman in his life believed in him? Third, along with intuition and endurance, God has given the woman a unique responsiveness He's not given to the man. We men are far more closed, closed toward God and closed toward one another. But the woman, there is a warmth. There is a responsiveness to the things of God. If I announce just about any subject found in Scripture and present what I plan to say about it, chances are good to hear me speak on it, there will be more women than men. There is a desire on the part of the woman to grow, to react, to feel, to show affection toward the things of God that is not found in the average man. Along with these qualities, and tied into the third, the fourth would be vulnerability. Most women I know are less afraid than men to tell the truth about their lives. That's why most counselors will tell you 70% or more of their counselees are women. They're willing to ask for help. You doubt that? Just remember the last time you were lost in the car, men. And your wife said, "Why don't we just stop and ask?" We will drive 100 miles further to prove that we knew where we were going. The woman will simply stop and ask. Women are less guarded. They're open. They're willing, even willing to admit fears and apprehensions. Slight though they may be and acute though they are at times, they will say so. They are usually the ones in the marriage who are the first to say there's something wrong here. I'm not thinking simply of mothers and simply of wives today. I'm thinking of the woman in general with these qualities. In fact, look at Proverbs chapter 11. And I will take you through several Proverbs for the sake of saving time. We'll limit it to Proverbs. But the Bible is replete with examples of the significance and the strength, the power God has given the woman. Look at Proverbs 11:16. A gracious woman attains honor. Violent men attain riches. Isn't that interesting? There is something about the grace and, as I shall say later, the charm of a woman that brings her a place of honor that we men would love to have but cannot attain. Look at 22, a bit of humor. As a ring of gold in a swine's snout, so is a beautiful woman who lacks discretion. How much we long to see discretion in a woman, not even her beauty will hide the fact that she lacks it. Look at 12:4. An excellent wife is the crown of her husband. She is the final jewel. She is the uppermost crown. She gives him a place of significance, personally and publicly. Look at 18:22. He who finds a wife finds a good thing and obtains favor from the Lord. And 19:14, same book, next chapter. House and wealth are an inheritance from fathers, but a prudent wife is from the Lord. Best of all pieces of literature on the woman is chapter 31, Proverbs. It's the classic section, in my opinion, of anything I have ever read for upholding the dignity and honor of the woman. 31:10, an excellent wife. The old version reads, a virtuous woman who can find. Her worth is far above jewels. And then he begins, after that opening, to describe the worth of the woman. She has a husband who trusts in her. Why, of course. He will have no lack of gain. She does him good and not evil all the days of her life. And then it describes her diligence as she carries on along with her role as a wife and along with her role as a mother. She has a business. And it's with efficiency and diligence she carries out her responsibility. Verse 21, she's not afraid of the snow for her household. She's prepared for it. 25, my wife's favorite verse. Strength and dignity are her clothing. And she smiles at the future. There is a strength of character and there is a sense of dignity about the godly woman that cannot be found even among godly men. She smiles at the future. She opens her mouth in wisdom, and the teaching of kindness is there, right there on her tongue. How many of us learned good manners, what I often call class, from our mothers? How few have learned it from their fathers? Verse 28 tells us her children will rise up and bless her. Even her husband will praise her, saying, "Many have done nobly, but you excel them all." It's a beautiful presentation. The Bible is full, and history as well, of great women. Along with the Joan of Arcs and the Florence Nightingales and the Madame Curies and the Mother Teresas and so many of the others, there are early saints who write of their mothers and their sisters and their daughters. There are many presidents who speak of their success as being directly linked to the mother. Lincoln said, "No man is poor who has had a godly mother." Military heroes, statesmen, literary and musical geniuses alike often attribute the development and cultivation of their skills first to their mothers and the continuation of it to their wives. There are courageous ladies. There are visionary, virtuous women, self-sacrificing women down through the history of time. In Scripture, some are singled out. This past week, I did a little project I had never done before. I thought my way through the Scriptures from Genesis through Revelation by calling to mind the women that are mentioned within those sections. It's remarkable. A few of them: Sarah, the mother of Isaac and the wife of Abraham. Jochebed, the mother of Moses, who sacrificially kept him until he was weaned, graciously prepared him for the courtroom where he would live for the following 35 or so years of his life. Hannah, the mother of Samuel. Abigail, the wife of Nabal, who saved him from death by an angry David, because she knew how to handle both men. Nabal she handled one way, and David she handled another. There is Deborah, there is Ruth, there is Elizabeth, there is Lois, there is Priscilla, there is Lydia, there is Phoebe. All the way through Scripture, there are these women who keep emerging, most of them sort of out of obscurity, only to fade again into another kind of obscurity. But they have left their mark on the greats. No extra charge for this, but I want to say that if I feel compassion for anyone today, I feel compassion for the woman of God who has to endure the nonsense that comes from the media regarding your role, regarding your significance, regarding your place in society. I don't know of anyone who would have a right to be more confused than the woman. All sorts of answers, all sorts of messages, all sorts of alleged proof. And you must wonder at times in the whirlwind of your mind, what exactly am I supposed to do? What exactly am I supposed to be? If there is anyone in your family who needs assistance, my parental friends, it is your daughters. Your sons, yes, but a special measure of assistance needs to be given to your daughters so they know what it is to be a lady. So they know how to conduct themselves as a woman, a young woman of God, what that means and what it does not mean. Especially if she is one of these intellectual, highly gifted young women, as so many of them are, she will live in great frustration, and there will be many ready to give her her script if you do not speak and guide and graciously shape her life. We're looking into the life of an Old Testament woman named Esther as we study this wonderful biography. I'd like to have you turn back to the second chapter, and we'll draw our thoughts from this section of her life we're looking at today. If you've been with us from the start of the study, you know that she emerges in a rather unusual manner. The land is Persia. The place is Susa, or as it's otherwise called, Shushan, the capital of Persia. The king is Ahasuerus, otherwise known as Xerxes. His wife, Vashti, has been demoted from the throne for reasons we'll not get back into, but we covered that last time. She is a forgotten soul, never to be mentioned again. He comes back from war, and he's lonely and in need of the affection and care and enjoyment and pleasure of a wife. His counselors say, here is a unique way to do it. Let's find every possible available beautiful young woman in the kingdom, in all the provinces, and let's bring her here and let you take your choice, and she will become the queen. Notice in reading chapter 2 of Esther, verse 3, the development of the story. Let the king appoint overseers in all the provinces of his kingdom, that they may gather every beautiful young virgin to Susa, the capital, to the harem, into the custody of Haggai, the king's eunuch, who was in charge of the women, and let their cosmetics be given them. It's plain and simple, a beauty contest. And the women come from all the provinces. Josephus, the Jewish historian, tells us there were as many as 400 women involved in this rather remarkable contest. The plan was that the finalist would be given an opportunity literally to have an audience with the king. They would spend a night with the king. They would bring with them all their elegance and charm and seduction and beauty that they could possibly muster in a year's time. And he would make his choice once he has been with these women. Out of the midst of all of this, Esther comes on the scene. Look at verse 5. There was a Jew in Susa, the capital, whose name was Mordecai. Verse 7. And he was bringing up Hadassah. That's a Jewish word that means myrtle, as in the plant. That is Esther. That's a Persian name meaning star, as in the star of the heavens. She was given that name later in her adult life. He was bringing up Esther, his uncle's daughter, for she had neither father nor mother. Now the young lady was beautiful of form and face, and when her father and her mother died, Mordecai took her as his own daughter. What you don't read, but you have to see between the lines, is that she is in the minority. She is living as a captive in a foreign land. Her home is Jerusalem, that is her people's home, the land of Palestine. And because of the turning and twisting of historical events, her people have been brought in exile to Persia. So she's living a life rather obscurely in the home of Mordecai. I'm sure it was a sheltered home, a monotheistic home, a home of great care and concern for character and for deep beauty. On top of all this, she had a physical beauty that attracted people to her. Verse 8. It came about when the command and decree of the king were heard, and many young ladies were gathered to Susa, the capital, into the custody of Haggai. Now read carefully. That Esther was taken to the king's palace into the custody of Haggai, who was in charge of the women. I'm intrigued by the passive tense. I am also intrigued by the verb itself, was taken. In fact, this verb can mean taken by force, and some Jewish scholars do that with Esther too. It is so rendered that way in other parts of the Old Testament. I don't know if there was coercion. We're not told that she was forced to go. But I think it would be fair to say there was reluctance. I mean, just stop and think. Why would a young Jewish woman want to get involved in a plan that would involve time with a heathen king and the possibility of intermarriage outside her race? Why would Mordecai ever give his permission for such? Now, I think it's safe to say she went reluctantly. And by the way, isn't it refreshing to find a little reluctance in a beautiful woman? I see that in Esther, and I'm impressed by it.

0: Esther didn't rush towards greatness. She was drawn into it, perhaps reluctantly and certainly by a hand greater than her own. Isn't that often how God works? He doesn't always ask for volunteers. Sometimes he simply moves us gently, sovereignly, purposefully into places we never would have chosen for ourselves. If you find yourself somewhere unexpected today, take heart. Esther's story is just beginning, and so might yours. 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I'm Clayton Bjellin. 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

0: That's We the Kingdom and Rescue Me, Kristen Stanfield, Where the Power Is. You're on Overnights on Vision. 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Of course, we're aiming to reach the goal of 1.2 million by the end of this week, and that's a little over half the goal, our overall goal, to be there by the end of the week of where we are now. 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Hey, we've got great music on the way. I'm going to talk about the names of God a little bit later in the hour as well. And in just a few moments, Dr. Camille Masterly, Faith and the Future.
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2: With so much going on in our lives, the busyness of family life, of work, of business, those things can impact on us, not to mention the entertainment that we are bombarded with. And one of the big effects with all of these stresses and busyness that's going on in our lives, Camille, is that we're lacking sleep. Sleep's so important, and yet we sometimes think we don't need enough.
5: Well, Neil, sleep is very, very important. And it's often that I run into people who complain about their lack of sleep, the amount of sleep, or quality of sleep. And it is a concern to them, and in many ways it should be. The fact is, we are designed for sleep, as we are designed to work, as we are designed to play. That's part of a balanced lifestyle. And failure to sleep properly can have some very, very unpleasant health effects. I'm thinking in the long term. Now, there are some misperceptions about sleep that are contributing to people's anxiety, and I believe that God wants to bless everybody with this gift of sleep. So, you know, the truth is, with a change of attitude and with some minor modifications of lifestyle, people can actually get more sleep, and they don't have to take drugs in the process.
2: It does take discipline, doesn't it, Camille?
5: It takes discipline and restraint, because the fact is, for many people, they are just too busy. I hear this all the time, this phrase, three words, I'm so busy. I'm not sure, Neil, whether people are bragging or complaining when they say, I'm so busy. I hear it in Australia a bit. I hear it even more in places like Singapore, Malaysia, and the like. If people would sit down still long enough and assess why are they so busy, chances are they would find the majority of what they're busy about is for nothing. It's irrelevant. It's vanity, vanity, vanity. Just ask Martha, sister of Mary, in Luke chapter 10. She was so busy, and she didn't even live in a major city. She was in a hamlet called Bethany. But she chose to be busy. She put it on herself, and her busyness not only distracted her from the things of God, it defiled whatever service she wanted to give to God.
2: I've noticed over the years, Camille, in various ones that I've had some contact with, when there is a lack of sleep, we see a short-temperedness and an inability to make really sound judgment. Lack of sleep affects us in so many ways, but a lack of sound judgment is a real challenge.
5: Well, there are people making all kinds of pardon the expression, I don't mean to be rude, but foolish decisions, major decisions, snap decisions on things like where they're going to live. I mean, even moving interstate on a whim, just because, well, either they're following the crowd or it's the impulse or something. Lack of sleep may be one of the reasons that they're undertaking these unwise decisions. But the other thing is, if it is God's will and God's design for people to have sleep, then one of the things we need to do is come to God and do business with Him, so to speak. In other words, enter into relationship, or how do we call it? Commit ourselves to Him. And I know for a fact, Neil, that when people do commit themselves to the Lord, one of the byproducts is He lifts the heavy burdens and He gives His beloved sleep.
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vision that's Paul Baloche, How Great Thou Art, and Madison Watkins, God You Are. Well, I've been looking at the many names of God, and today I want to look at two names, Yahweh Nissi, that is translated the Lord Our Banner, God on the battlefield, from word which means to glisten or to lift up. Exodus 1:15, the king of Egypt said to the Hebrew midwives, one of whom was named Shiphrah and the other Puah. Yahweh Emkadesh, translated the Lord who sanctifies, to make whole, to set apart for holiness. And Leviticus 20 verse 8 says, you must be sure to obey my statutes. I am the Lord who sanctifies you. That's just two more names of God.

0: On Vision, that's me, see me, Meg. It's Wallace, Steve Mack with the overnights for an early Tuesday morning. Great to have your company this morning. And on the way real soon, leading the way with Dr. Michael Youssef. The Live Lounge also on the way this hour. And a little bit of weird news for you as well. While we are into Action Week, Visionathon Action Week begins today. Yes. And, of course, people have been giving over the last few weeks to Visionathon. We're doing it a little bit differently this time. And but Action Week is where it all the acts. The word action means the action happens. Phone lines will be all kicking off from 6 a.m. Eastern this morning. Of course, you can give any time at vision.org.au, vision.org.au. Now, looking forward to today, and of course, as always, during Visionathon, we hear so many wonderful stories from our listeners, and I look forward over the rest of this week to sharing some of those with you. Right now, though, before we kick off the rest of this hour, let's check out the weather for your Tuesday. Actually, quite mild in most of the centres for this time of year. Sydney, a few showers in 23. Melbourne, mostly sunny in 20. Brisbane, showers 24. Perth, sunny 27. Adelaide, sunny 24. Hobart, cloudy 17. Canberra, sunny 19. And Darwin, a sunny day. Not unusual for Darwin. A top of 34 degrees.
1: Hey, it's Shelley. You'll hear me popping up at all different times on Vision. I love being involved here, but I also love listening at home. And what I love about Vision is how it helps to keep me focused on God as I go about my days. So often I'll hear just the words that I really needed to hear. Sometimes one lyric is all it takes to turn your day around, and usually that one lyric gets stuck in my head. This song from Jordan Feliz.

Can't Lose is a song that's written as a reminder and a champion song for all believers that no matter what your circumstances look like or what season of life you're in, that our foundation in Jesus gives us victory through this life. 1 Corinthians 15:57 says, "But thanks be to God who gives us the victory through our Lord Jesus Christ." This tells us that even though we're in an imperfect world, our God cannot lose and he is undefeated.

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2: In the last message, we left our study of seeing how persistence in prayer win spiritual battles. No battle has ever been won by giving in and surrendering and giving up on prayer. And we continue today to look at the persistence in prayer by a gracious woman, and that's actually what her name means, Hannah, gracious. And so I'm going to ask you to turn with me, please, to 1 Samuel chapter 2. We looked at chapter 1 in the last message. I want to look at chapter 2. Now, the Bible doesn't break this prayer down, but I will. This is not presumption. This is not taking liberty, but this is to help you follow with me. Five ingredients of this prayer. Five ingredients. To me, at least, they're very instructive and they're truly inspiring. Again, to make it easier for you, I broke them down in letters. All starts with the letter S, just to make it easy for you to remember. Surrender, sorrow, supplication, song, and sacrifice. Let's look at these very closely and very quickly. In the last message, I told you that surrender is the opposite of persistence. But today, I'm talking about a different kind of surrender from the one I was talking about in the last message. Today, I'm talking about a different kind of surrender. It is not the surrender of giving up or giving in. It is not the surrender of hopelessness. It is not the surrender of despair. But rather, it's surrender to the God as we persist in prayer. Hannah refused to surrender to despair. Instead, she surrendered everything to the Lord. Hear me right, please. Her surrender to the Lord was unconditional. Her surrender was in total worship of her life to the Lord. She held nothing back from the Lord. She gave God the deeds to her own life. She gave God even the baby that she prayed for in her brokenness. I wonder how many of us have reached such a state of maturity. I think I'm safe to say that most of us, including your pastor, we're willing to surrender a portion of our life and all of life's blessings. We're willing to surrender a portion. We're willing to surrender to God that which does not interfere with our comfort. We're willing to surrender that which does not interfere with our rights to live the way we want to live or we may surrender certain compartments of our lives, but not all of them. We are happy to surrender the leftover, but certainly not the best. Here is the thing that I have been learning in the last 7 decades, that when we surrender everything to the Lord, He responds by blessing us. And when Hannah surrendered all to God, and when she gave Him everything, the one thing that she loved the most in this whole world, the child of the prayer of her brokenness, when she surrendered what was to her is everything to God, He blessed her in a mind-boggling way. There are unconditional promises, but there are conditional promises. I know when we hear the word God's blessing, we always think of material things. I mean, these prosperity gospel preachers just really ruined it for all of us. And we just think of all the material things. But the reality is, listen please, God's blessings truly surpasses all of the material stuff of the world. God's favor, God's grace, God's power, God's answer to prayer, salvation of family members, fruitfulness in ministry, and the list goes on and on and on, and the endless blessings, a million other blessings that can come as a result of surrender, not just material things. Surrender. Secondly, sorrow. Our Bible is very realistic. Even though Hannah surrendered, and yet her sorrow continued. Her thorn in the flesh, as Paul would call it, Peninnah's sharp tongue, continued to wound her. She had a house, but not a home. She had a house, but not a haven of rest. She had a house and a devoted husband, but a mean-spirited companion. She described herself to Eli the priest as a woman who is deeply troubled. Verses 15 of chapter 1. Another translation puts it this way: I am a woman of sorrowful spirit. And yet, even in the midst of her sorrow, Hannah trusted the Lord. Even though her womb was shut, and yet her heart was open to the Lord. Though her anguish is unbearable, but she leaned on God. Some of you know what I'm talking about. Some of you have been there. Some of you might be going through there right now. And some of you might be getting ready to get into one. And you've experienced what Hannah has experienced. You might have been struggling with a family member or a boss or a coworker or a neighbor or even a fellow church member. Someone, for some reason or another, is cruel to you, is deeply wounding to you, is abandoning you. There's someone who is berating you, and you feel your spirit is oppressed. Remember this, nothing, can you say nothing? Nothing is hidden from God's view. He is watching, and He will act. On the surface, her trials seem to be unending. On the surface, your prayers may not have been answered and you wanted to be. A sorrow is mounting. Here is the great news. Here's the most fantastic news of all. Her sorrow did not last forever. Neither will yours. Neither will yours. God is about to bring joy into your life. All you need to do is surrender. Thirdly, supplication. Now, supplication is the act of asking for something from the hand of God in an earnest and in a humble spirit. In Hannah's prayer, she did not presume on God. She did not presume on the grace of God. She did not demand anything from God. It's the most amazing thing to me. She did not feel entitled as our 21st century Christians do. She did not feel that God owed her something, as we do. She came to Him in humility, pleading for undeserved mercy and grace from the hand of the Lord. Don't miss this, please. Don't miss this. In her sorrow, Hannah refused to give in to bitterness. She was mentally hurt, but her soul was healed. She was emotionally battered, but her commitment was unsinkable. She was physically exhausted by this daily aggravation of Peninnah, but her spirit was strong. She had every reason to give in and give up, and yet she persevered in prayer. What did she pray for? What did she pray for? What was her supplications all about? It was nothing short of a plea that God would intervene in the laws of nature and open her womb. You and I know, right now, we're experiencing vicious attack on the Christian faith. This is not a secret anymore. The godless forces now are out in the open, and they're seeking nothing short than destroying the next generation. This is the time to cry out to God as Hannah did. This is the time for supplication for God's supernatural intervention. This is the time of a total consecration in humility and supplication. First, there was surrender. Secondly, sorrow. Thirdly, supplication. Fourthly, there is a song. After the young boy Samuel was weaned, it was time for Hannah to give him over to the Lord in keeping with her vow. That's what she vowed. Now, of course, there's a debate among historians and scholars. What was that age supposed to be? Some have said 5. Others have said 12, like when they bar mitzvahed. Really, that's not the issue. It doesn't matter. That's not the issue. I told you in the last message that this surrendering of her son gets to me in a big way. I just can't imagine Hannah being a human being like all of us. She's tried to keep her son as long as she could, probably putting off his weaning as long as she possibly could. But eventually she realized that Samuel is safer and better guarded under God's protection than hers. Give God glory. Give God glory. And so she and her husband, Elkanah, took the boy along with animal sacrifice as prescribed in the law of Moses, followed the law of Moses, and brought him to the high priest. You know what? I'd love to have been a fly on the wall when Hannah reintroduced herself to Eli the priest. Remember me? I'm the one you thought I was drunk. But she was gracious. Then Hannah uttered a word of prayer in the form of a psalm of praise. After singing the song to the Lord, she returned home to Ramah. But the boy Samuel remained in Shiloh. There in Shiloh, Samuel was being trained by Eli the priest of how to minister to the Lord in his tabernacle. Now, most of our praise songs and modern songs, they're all written to thank God for his blessings, right? We thank him for what he's done for us, and rightly so. But Hannah reminds the 21st century Christians, the 21st century believers, of something that our generation has forgotten, and that is how to praise God for his attributes, how to praise God for his holiness. Listen to me. It takes 100% surrendered soul to sing of the holiness of God. I often say it takes a standing on much higher planes to praise God for his holiness. She said, there is no one holy like the Lord. There is no one besides you. There is no rock like our God. And the rock in the Bible is a place of security, the fortress and the stronghold that keep us in times of trouble and conflict. And Hannah's brokenness taught her that her only security is in the one whose stability is unshakable, the one whose comfort is incomparable, the one whose power is unconquerable, the one whose compassion is inexhaustible, the one whose shield is imperishable, the one whose peace is indescribable, and the one whose love is unchangeable. Verse 1, she said, my heart rejoices in the Lord, my horn is lifted high. Now in the Bible, the horns speak for strength, for power. And the imagery comes from the ox. See, the ox strength is not in his legs and muscles or whatever. No, no, the strength of the ox is in his horns. And that is why they always talk about the horn of salvation. And she is saying that my only power, that my only pride is in the Lord alone. I have none of my own. I have nothing to boast about in myself, but everything to boast about in the Lord. In my own strength, I can do nothing. I can accomplish nothing. I can succeed in nothing. I could not bear a child by my own strength, but I gave birth to a child by the power of God. Listen to me. God's song of praise is a power to the powerless. God's song of praise is a strength to the weak. God's song of praise is a joy to the joyless. It is healing to the wounded soul. It is a victory to the defeated. And that is why the Bible in Hebrews 13:15 talks about the sacrifice of praise. Finally, sacrifice. Hannah made a selfless, sacrificial vow to the Lord. She told the Lord that if he gives her a son, she will dedicate him to him. And what an amazing gift she gave God. Samuel grew up to be one of the greatest spiritual leaders in Israel. You see, every time I read of this amazing commitment of Hannah in the Bible, I found myself asking two questions. What is the one thing that I want from the hand of God? I pray for a lot of you, I pray for a lot of things, I pray for the ministry, I pray for a lot of things. But what's the one thing, the overarching thing that I'm asking the Lord? What is the one thing that I want God to grant me more than anything in life? Every one of us should ask that question. Some of you are already aware of what it is. Others might not be. Now I can assure you, probably there will be as many different answers as there are people and those even watching around the world. Many answers. But once you answered that first question, you need to go and ask the second question. And this is hard, but I do it. If the Lord answers my prayer and gives me the desire of my heart, am I willing, I'm emphasizing willing, to give it back to him? You notice I kept saying willing. I know both are hard questions, but particularly the second one. I have no doubt that Hannah went to Shiloh, every religious festival, every celebration, every time the church door opened, she was there, visiting her son, checking on him, seeing him, every chance she got. But it wasn't the same as having him home. It's not the same as tucking him in bed at night. It's not the same as going for walks with him. All of these things Hannah placed at the altar as a living sacrifice. Question: why do we need to be willing to sacrifice everything that we cherish the most? Why? God doesn't need anything, right? He doesn't need it. He cannot enrich God or make him richer because we're giving him something, whatever it is. But our willingness to sacrifice reveals the state of our heart. I believe with all my heart, God wants us to hold all of his blessings, loosely and with open hands. I know of what I'm talking about. God does not want us to cling unto things or even people. He wants us to cling to him. One of the many amazing things that this woman, Hannah, is that she did not wait until Samuel became a man. And she said, son, I dedicate you to the Lord. Now you go and do it. She did not try to change the rules. That's something we do. She did not try to redefine what giving back means. That's what we like to do. Redefine everything. She did not try to rationalize her vow and say, well, I will keep Samuel with me. I'll train him myself. After all, the boy needs his mother. Right? Sure, I made a vow. But God understands if I alter the terms of the vow just a little bit. Just a little bit. This is something our internet generation have become experts in doing, or tempted to do. Please listen to me. What Hannah ultimately sacrificed, are you ready to hear that? You want to hear what she ultimately sacrificed? Her own mother's happiness. Oh, God wants me to be happy. She put her happiness on the altar. As Samuel grew up to manhood, he blessed not only his mother, the entire generation, but millions of people yet unborn. Samuel changed history. Samuel turned the people's hearts back to the Lord. Samuel anointed King David, the physical ancestor of the Lord Jesus Christ. Ah, but that's not the end of the story. That would have been fantastic. That would have been just great. God responded to Hannah's faithfulness and surrender and sacrifice by giving her six other children. The Bible said seven, but she's not counting Samuel, you see. Six others. Seven including Samuel. I'm sure many of you have heard me quote the scripture many times. Please don't get tired of it. Don't get tired of it. God is no man's debtor. Say it with me. God is no man's debtor. He will not be beholden to us. He will not be beholden to any of us. We cannot outgive God. When Hannah kept her vow to the Lord, she had no idea that she is going to receive not only Samuel, but six more. Oh, my beloved friends, this is our God. This is our God. But if we truly understand God's economy, we come to the conclusion that our sacrifices are no sacrifice at all. At all. Why? Because He always blesses us and blesses the surrendered sacrifice. God always answers the prayer of a brokenness and surrender. He will not be a debtor to any of us. He will always repay our sacrifice with untold blessings.
3: 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You'll see how young Michael was living in Egypt at a time when politics and people were destroying the region. Called to ministry, Michael traveled to Lebanon with only a small amount of money in his pocket, ultimately settling in Australia, where he attended Bible school, met his wife Elizabeth, and grew as a young father and minister of the gospel. He then traveled to California, where he continued his seminary education and ultimately moved his growing family to Atlanta. After working as a popular teacher of evangelism and church leadership, a calling was placed on Dr. Youssef to start a local church. From the very beginning, the mission of Dr. Youssef and the church was to reach the lost and equip the saints using all tools available. And so as the church grew, Leading the Way was born. This media ministry has grown now to touch lives with the gospel across six continents in 28 of the world's most spoken and understood languages. To learn more of the global reach of Leading the Way, give us a call at 1-300-133-589 or visit ltw.org. 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

Let's hope Darst, mighty name of Jesus, Elevation Worship won't stop now. Overnights on Vision Christian Radio. And in some strange news today, I'm going to talk about cats and dogs. Well, the cats and dogs in China can now fill the hours their owners are at work with a dedicated all-day streaming channel for pets launched by Chinese tech giant Tencent. Clips of a duckling swimming in a bath or two happy pooches patrolling the neighborhood are examples of the programming on Pets TV. The new channel on Tencent Video, China's most popular online streaming platform, is meant to keep pets company while alone or can act as an activity for animals and humans to enjoy together. How lovely! Dogs and cats' senses are different to humans, so the channel's colors, refresh rates and audio frequencies have been designed to suit their specific needs. Pet TV is available to paid customers and say its market research found that 66% of dog owners leave the TV on for their pets when they are out. But for pet lovers in Australia, maybe your cats and dogs might enjoy the free clips you'll find at mypettv.com, such as 4K videos for cats to watch. There you go. We've got a free service right here in Aussie for the cats. I don't think there's anything for dogs yet, but there we go. Cats will love it. Hey.

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Wrapping up the Live Lounge for this morning with Phil Wickham. Your Love Awakens Me and the David Crowder Band there as well. No One Like You. You're on Overnight. It's on Vision Christian Radio. Let you-

0: Alexander Pappas, Everything with Breath. You're on Overnight Sun Vision. Steve Mack with you for a Tuesday morning. 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On the way real soon, Focus on the Family, the message how young men can cast a bigger vision. For runners, Mandy will be along with that a little bit later in the hour, and we're going to God's Word, Ephesians chapter 6 this morning. But right now, let's take a look at what is expected to be a fairly mild day around the nation today. Sydney, showers 23, Melbourne, sunny 20, Brisbane, showers and 24, Perth, a lovely sunny day for the west, 27, Adelaide, mostly sunny, 24, Hobart, cloudy, 17, Canberra, sunny and 19, and Darwin, a sunny day for the top end, a top of 34 degrees.
1: Hi, this is Andy from Rise and Shine. I love listening to Vision because every time I put Vision on, there is Christian music playing, and I just love listening to Christian music, like this song from Seth Schlieder. And you...

This song was really written for anybody out there who needs some encouragement, anyone going through a difficulty, a trial, a struggle, and just needs a reminder of God's faithfulness. I love in the Psalms where David says, "I was young and now I'm old, but never once in all that time have I ever seen the righteous forsaken." It's such a good reminder that we have a God who takes

that in the big things and the small things and every single detail, he is faithful, he is consistent, he shows up, he never abandons us. And so I pray that this song will be a reminder to you of that, of a God who is for us, a God who has never let us down, and he won't start now.

0: 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Ephesians 6:13 says, "Therefore, put on the full armor of God, so that when the day of evil comes, you may be able to stand your ground, and after you have done everything, to stand." That's Ephesians chapter 6, verse 13.
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2: Unfortunately, in church culture, I would say, we kind of just default to, well, just stand up, be a man. Well, but what does that mean? Like, specifically, right. What's a beautiful, specific vision?
3: Well, that's Brant Hansen. He's our guest today on Focus on the Family with Jim Daly. He's going to help us understand God's great plan for young men and how important they are for us as a society and culture. Thanks for joining us. I'm John Fuller.
4: John, it seems today that so many young men are aimlessly wandering, maybe through gaming or literally just wandering through the streets. You know, what to do? What do we do? It's an epidemic, and it is a sense of purposelessness. Mm-hmm. And I think today we're going to hit this topic with a great guest who's written a wonderful book, The Young Men We Need. And, you know, with a father of two young men, I'm really interested in what we're going to talk about.
3: Yeah, I'm leaning in as well. And Brant Hansen is a syndicated radio host on more than 200 radio stations. He's the author of a number of books. And as you said, Jim, the one that's going to form the foundation for our conversation today, The Young Men We Need, God's Purpose for Every Guy and How You Can Live It Out.
4: Brant, welcome back to Focus. It's good
2: to have
4: you.
2: I'm always honored to talk to you guys.
4: It's always fun to see you.
2: Thanks.
4: And, you know, I love your writing style, and it's just, it's real fresh, and it's raw, and it's right out there, and you do a great job articulating ideas.
2: Mm-hmm. Thanks. I try to write in a funny way, but that's always in the eye of the beholder, too.
4: Like, yeah, that's the truth.
2: What may be funny to me may not, but sometimes it works.
4: Let's start with the scripture. We're focused on the family. Mm-hmm. I mean, that's our core, is our commitment to Christ, and we think everything is built upon that, the family, everything. Mm-hmm. But you look at Psalm 119:9, it says, "How can a young man keep his way pure? By guarding it according to your word." Mm-hmm. That's it, isn't it?
2: It is. And but guys aren't told who they're supposed to be.
4: Hmm.
2: They're not.
4: What do they hear in the culture? What are they supposed to be, with air quotes?
2: Well, that's just it. There's no actual vision for it, but there's the larger culture has no clue and won't articulate any sort of specific thing about masculinity. We know that. But the other thing that even a lot of Christian guys are going to is Andrew Tate.
4: Mm-hmm. Yep.
2: If you don't know much about him, like, he's the just epitome of selfishness, using women. It's exactly the opposite of what we would want to say. But literally in Christian schools, a lot of guys are bending towards that, and they idolize him.
4: Why do you think that is? I mean, it's an interesting inverse reaction to what we would hope for, obviously. But what's creating that appetite in young men to go so kind of core and baseless?
2: They want to know who they're supposed to be.
4: Yeah.
2: And he's giving them a vision. And in the absence of a better vision, it's something. I mean, guys want to know, like, what is my mission? Like, who am I? And some of them will openly say that. Like, I'm following him because no one else is showing me any model. And unfortunately, in church culture, I would say, we kind of just default to, well, just stand up, be a man. Well, but what does that mean? Like, specifically,
4: right.
2: What's a beautiful, specific vision?
4: Let me ask you this, too, though. I mean, in that regard, we hear a lot about the feminization of the church, you know, that men don't feel comfortable so much going to church in the way that it's structured. And
2: yeah.
4: It's kind of like school. You got to sit still and listen. And that's not something we typically do well, even as adult males.
2: Right. It doesn't resonate with a lot of young guys. And this is one of the things I write about, and I think it's great news. I talk about your spiritual life. What does it actually look like? Because guys will a lot of times think that God has abandoned them, or maybe he's not real because they don't feel him. Like, we're supposed to feel feelings. I mean, we're like, our whole culture is based on emotions, but that seeps into church culture too.
4: And that's not bad. I mean,
2: emotion
4: is a good thing.
2: No, but for a lot of guys, and for some women too, it might be more analytical. If they're not feeling it, you feel like you must not be spiritual.
4: Mm-hmm.
2: That's what I thought.
4: Yeah.
2: Everybody else is feeling something. A lot of young guys don't get it. it doesn't click for them. They're not having that same experience in a worship service, and it's not their fault. It's just that real spirituality, what I'm trying to tell young guys, and they can get this, like, it's not emotion, it's loyalty. Mm. That's what God is looking for.
4: And that's why an Andrew Tate is actually taking, because, or a Joe Rogan, or,
2: sure,
4: you know, people that are speaking forcefully into male culture about being male.
2: Yeah, just here's a vision. They're giving it. I think it's a horrible one. It's one that betrays what our real role is, what I try to sketch out in this book. Mm. So that's the whole point of the book, is like, what is this specific vision that I can shoot for? And yeah, it's a beautiful one. Like, it's that people around you will benefit from this. You don't benefit from the Andrew Tate model. The people around you suffer.
4: Yeah. Yeah, men have a fork in the road. Either you're a taker or a giver. And how do you figure out which is what you want to be? And, of course, the Word of God is about being selfless and giving of all kinds of things, talent, treasure, time,
2: so
4: family.
2: So the vision I'm trying to sketch out is the idea of what Adam was given to do. He's a keeper of the garden. That's what he was supposed to do. He actually didn't defend the garden against the enemy that was in it.
4: Huh.
2: He failed. But that was his job. And it means creating a space where the vulnerable can thrive. Mm-hmm. It means protecting people around you. It means, like, if you have a garden, there's species that are vulnerable that can't grow in the wild. But because you're there, they get to bloom and flourish. Like, that. Everybody's got a garden. And this is your job. Your sphere of influence is the people around you get to thrive because you're there, and they're protected because you're there. They're more secure, not less secure. See, around Andrew Tate, you're less secure. But around a keeper of the garden, the people around you are more secure because you're there. And to the extent that you make them aware of that, they become aware that you're a point of security. They're drawn to you.
4: Yeah, and that's the big goal, and we'll unpack that a little bit more. Let's start with toxic masculinity and what that means. I don't know that many men understand what that means.
2: Well,
4: somehow I'm toxic.
2: Well, I think it's... Of course, it's thrown around, and that's the problem. It's like this one-size-fits-all thing. No one really knows exactly what it means. But I think there can be toxic masculinity to the extent that if you're trying to be intimidating to innocent people, to vulnerable people.
4: Yeah, the bully thing.
2: Yeah, you make them insecure.
4: Yeah.
2: You make people feel insecure around you versus secure. At the deepest level, that's what that is, I think. Conversely, there are counselor friends of mine who say they see more toxic masculinity in terms of what they call toxic passivity, where people feel insecure around a dad or a husband because they are afraid he won't show up, and he doesn't. He's just checked out.
4: Yeah.
2: So it's actually still toxic, and it still makes people feel insecure, but it's different.
4: I think that's a difficult one, because I think men, when we feel under pressure, you know, in your marriage or work perhaps, we tend to back up. You know, it's just one of our almost like instincts is to get quiet, back up, let's keep the peace, we don't want to rock the boat, however you want to describe that. And that's not healthy.
2: No, and that phrasing that they put on there of the toxic passivity helped me.
4: Yeah.
2: That's true. I don't want to check out like that. Like, my wife needs to know that I'm engaged. And if she suspects I'm not, or that I wouldn't rise to the occasion, or if I'm too quiet, that'll make her wonder, does he really love me? That's a problem.
4: Well, and then, you know, again, therapists will start telling you that when you quiet down and you shut down, your wife's going to start prodding you on purpose to get some kind of response.
2: Yeah.
4: Because you're just so passive.
2: Yeah.
4: And so that's not healthy.
2: No, that's the vicious cycle. But one of the things that struck me, I was reading another book, and a guy said, I can become the threat to my wife with my words. Like, you can pat yourself on the back. Like, I'd defend against an intruder if he came in. But he said, most of the time I'm the intruder. It's my lack of words or my sarcasm. When I do talk, I cut her down. I'm the problem.
4: Wow.
2: He said.
4: Yeah.
2: So I think there's something to that on both of those ends. The problem is you're making people around you less secure.
4: Yeah.
2: But if you exude security, and your wife doesn't have to worry about it. I tell young guys this, like, if you get married, your wife's going to want you to be a focus of security, a provider of security. And if you're not, she's going to resent you. But if you are, she's going to find you wildly attractive. It's really true.
4: There's a secret.
2: Yeah. I mean, that's a way to get guys' attention, but it's not the reason to fulfill this keeper of the garden idea. But if I'm talking to young guys, like, do you understand women will find you more attractive if you're a source of security. Mm-hmm. And they see you that way, like, just so you know, because they deeply know deep down, this is what you're for.
4: Yeah. And it's a core need.
2: Yeah.
4: For everybody, actually. So the question becomes, the golden question here, how can a young man take initiative to be keepers and protectors in their respective gardens?
2: Yeah. The thing I start with is that thing I said about the spiritual life. Like, first of all, God is looking for loyalty. So you just keep showing up and talking with him. I'm telling guys, he wants to partner with you in life. He's always been looking for partners. Abraham, Adam and Eve, like, he's looking to partner with you. So you just keep talking to him. You keep showing up. Even if you sin and you are a sinner, you still show up. You don't slink away in shame.
4: What does it mean to partner? I mean, sometimes we can overcomplicate that. Mm. I think, God, the older I get, the more I realize the simpler it is. I mean, why do we make it so difficult to wake up every morning and say, come Holy Spirit, let's go to work today.
2: Right. And talk to God about what's on your mind, what you're doing in life together. Dallas Willard said that's the definition of prayer, is you and God talking about what you're doing in life together. Mm. Well, I can do that. I can keep showing up. And over time, what happens as you continue that, you change. You become a different sort of person. So I would start with that. There's a lot of things I unpack in the book about seeking wisdom, how to do that, the importance of rejecting fake stuff, which is a real problem, as you know. Like, you can fall into these traps. One thing I tell them is your schedule determines a lot of the temptations that you face.
4: Hmm.
2: So you can be really discouraged spiritually. Like, I'm such a failure. I keep falling into this. Yeah, man, you need to have more stuff on your schedule. It's true.
5: Like, boredom isn't good.
4: Yeah,
2: right.
4: Yeah. Exactly.
2: You're left with your computer in your house for two.
4: Right.
2: Like, it really, at times it's just changing your calendar.
4: Yeah.
2: That can take care of this. I used an example. The kids, I was a youth leader, took them on a missions trip to build a house. These were guys I was discipling. So we were pretty close. We talk about stuff. And they always struggle with lust. That was always a big topic. Always, you know. And we did this week-long project, and it was with a co-ed group. And at the end of the week, this was in the desert in Mexico, I said, you guys struggled a lot with lust this week? And they were like, I hadn't even thought about it. They're like, no. Like, we're building the house. We're coming back. It's hot out. Like, we're busy morning till night. And they laughed about it. We've been laughing. We've been having a great time. We've been doing something important. Funny how sometimes those issues leave when you can alter your schedule a little bit.
4: No, that's so true. What's your message to guys about why it's important to protect the vulnerable? I mean, I think it's in our heart to do that as men. But you're right. The messages today are all over the map. We don't know what we're supposed to be.
2: Exactly. I just read an article in Vox, which is like a progressive.
4: Right.
2: And they were having the same conversation. Like, who in the world are guys supposed to be? We don't have a model for that.
4: So you talk about protecting the vulnerable. That's like old-fashioned.
2: Yeah. But it's what you're made for. And little boys will understand that. Huh. Little kids, if you tell like little kids, stop picking on your sister, you're supposed to be her defender. But you're betraying your role.
4: Yeah.
2: That clicks because we're made for this. And even in that article, they said that men are really good protectors and providers when they're at their best. Like, yeah, imagine. And when that clicks with a kid, a guy, at least you have the picture. Even if you don't fulfill it, you might wake up at 50 years old and you go, I always knew what I was for and I didn't do it.
4: Mm. Brent, I want to come back to what you talked about, isolation.
2: Mm-hmm.
4: You also combine that isolation with something you phrase sexual supernormal stimuli.
2: Mm-hmm.
4: Describe what that is and how that traps us.
2: Yeah, it's so wild. I'll talk to guys about this. Like, so in nature, there's a Dutch guy, I can't remember his name. It doesn't matter.
4: But Von something.
2: Von something. And he did this study with male stickleback fish, which I don't know what those are. But like, apparently they'll attack these other kinds of fish and they have red markings when the fishes that they attack. He's like, what if I enhance those red markings? What would happen? They went wild and attacked like crazy just by seeing this red. Hmm. He did it with butterflies where he created this fake butterfly and used vivid colors, even more than a butterfly. And it didn't really look like a butterfly, but looked just enough that males were driven wild and they kept trying to mate with this fake little thing that he made that's so colorful.
4: Hmm.
2: And this occurs in nature all the time if you want to do these experiments. But the thing was, there were real female butterflies right there available. And they ignored the female butterflies. And they went for this fake, super out of this world, like accentuated, exaggerated fake. Well, that's tragic. But that's what we do. That's what our culture is set up to do.
4: It's terrible.
2: It is. But that's something that once I think a young guy starts to figure out, like, wait, I'm being sold a bill of goods here. This isn't a real woman. This is an image. It's not a real person. And I'm not having a real relationship. But that's the trick. It's like, that's the supernormal stimulation. Now you can't relate to a real woman.
4: Yeah.
2: It's a total deceit.
4: And it's also the integrity you were talking about. What's the integrity of that ethic, that sexual ethic?
2: Right.
4: To go for something false or to go for something God created in terms of it being real?
2: Which is literally like life-giving.
4: Right.
2: Literally life-giving.
4: Yeah.
2: And will help you grow up and be the man that you wanted to be. Like that image will never do that. It's never going to call you out on things you need to improve in.
4: Yeah.
2: It just doesn't. So you're being given this, you know, like, hey, look over here, and you find out you've missed your life.
4: You know, one kernels of feedback, I'll put it that way, that we will receive is, you know, parents perhaps of adult children in their 20s that made a decision to live with their girlfriend or boyfriend. You know, and it's always the phrase, we want to get married, we just want to kind of test it out to make sure we're compatible. You had somebody call you, I think, and ask that make that very same statement. What did you suggest to them in terms of their situation?
2: On my radio show, I asked him, are you going to get married? Oh, yeah, we're getting married. We're going to eventually get married. Well, what are you waiting for? Well, you know, we're financially, we have a 2-year-old together. Okay, so you have a son with her.
4: Right.
2: Yeah. So you're having sex with your, obviously, your body is saying we are one, but you don't have the guts to actually walk that out. Spiritually, like, why not just say to her and your son, you're safe with me for the rest of my life?
4: Something like your body's writing checks that your soul won't cash.
2: Yeah. I think that's a great way to put it. I think I stole that from Tim Keller, who got it from somebody else. But it's so brilliant because it's like, why is this lack of integrity that your body is doing something that you're not backing up spiritually?
4: Hmm. Right.
2: Like you're withholding yourself. But you're offering your body. Well, that's literally disintegrity.
4: Right. You know, it's interesting because I don't think we understand the depth of integrity and what that actually means. You know, one of the things I've tried to teach my boys in the dating situation is, you know, you have got to remember that girl you're dating most likely will not be your wife. Mm-hmm. And you need to respect her in that regard because she's somebody else's future wife.
2: Right.
4: So you need to respect her body. In such a way as a Christian that you're not doing things you shouldn't do.
2: She should be safe with you. When you're taking advantage of her for your own thrill, that's a betrayal of your role. You're now the threat in the garden, better shape or something.
4: So how do we get young men to be ambitious toward the right things? I mean, if we're so clouded as a Christian culture within this bigger clouded culture, how do we lay out the breadcrumbs for younger men as dads, as mentors? How do we help them? How do we help ourselves, first of all, to know we're leading in a direction that's right and positive?
2: You know, I'm usually a guy who's like, well, there's, you know, I don't know, or maybe let's look at this and that. And in this case, I don't think it's complex. I really don't.
4: Didn't you have a friend with a sports car that kind of illustrated this?
2: Oh, sure. Yeah. Well, I talk a lot about contentment in the book, too, about having the audacity to say, look, there's stuff in life that's really awesome and beautiful, and I don't have to own it. That's a beautiful woman. I don't have to own her. That's a beautiful car. That's cool. I don't have to own it. But I've learned that from friends that have gotten stuff. My friend got a sports car. It was super hot. And I was like, that's amazing. And I'm trying to build him up. And he's like, he's an automotive engineer. He said, yeah, it was for the first few days. And then I'm like, maybe I should have gotten a better, like, faster. So it's already expensive.
4: It's already not meeting the need.
2: Yeah. So, like, teaching contentment is really good. Talking about that stuff. But honestly, about leaving them breadcrumbs about how to do this, if they have to be given this vision first, and then all that stuff makes sense. So to say you shouldn't live together, well, why? Really? If they haven't been told, because you're supposed to protect this woman, not betray her.
4: Hmm.
2: You're supposed to be her provider of security. Why won't you commit to her? Hmm. Once you've got that vision in a larger picture, the other stuff makes sense. Hmm. But absent that, it's just a bunch of rules or fuddy-duddy ideas or something.
3: So, Brant, I appreciate so much what you're saying, and I'm feeling a little convicted here because maybe I haven't modeled this so well. Maybe I've made some bad decisions. Maybe I feed those appetites. I don't deny them enough. So how do I believably model and help a younger guy in my life to see this is the vision and it's attainable, even though I've messed up along the way?
2: I think there's something really powerful about a guy who apologizes. Hmm. And it doesn't have to be a big weepy thing, but just go, you know what? I was thinking the other day, I haven't always been what I should have been. And I think it's this keeper of the garden thing, but I'm going to try to walk that out now. And I want to be a source of security for people. Now I understand that, but it's never too late to change. Hmm. I think younger guys would have a ton of respect for that. I would. There's guys older than me.
5: No.
2: Yeah. They were all even older. But I had a guy, he was probably 20 years older than me, and I was talking about talking the way you talk to your wife and making her feel secure. Hmm. And he said at the end of this like little small group, he's like, I have had a marriage for over 40 years and I've been a sarcastic jerk. That stops today.
5: I don't remember having that conversation with you. No, I mean, it's true. I mean, some of us develop this skill set, and it's just, man, it's our sword.
2: I know.
5: We whip it out so fast, we don't even know we've taken it out of the sheath.
2: But how awesome is it? He's like, that stops today. Like, you can still rethink. You can repent. You can change. And I don't think less of him. I'm like, dude, I have so much respect for that.
5: Yeah.
2: You're going to change, and your wife's going to benefit. She's going to get to flourish and bloom as a result of you being a better keeper of your garden. That's awesome.
5: Well, and you know what's fundamentally true is when we aim at something, we have a higher likelihood we're going to hit it.
2: Mm-hmm. Yes, so yeah, exactly.
5: I think the aimlessness is what most of us are feeling in a culture that doesn't give direction or gives poor direction,
2: right,
5: wrong direction. And then we in the church, I mean, we've got to do the job of lifting our young men up to say, here's the goal. And what you're seeing in these social leaders that are taking guys down a darker path of, like, true toxic masculinity, you know. We've got to get in there and arrest that and tell young men there's a better way, and it's going to connect with your heart.
2: Yes, exactly. That's why I'm – of course, you write a book, you're going to, like, hey, everybody, I hope you read it and like it. I'm more wound up about this than I am anything else.
5: Well, that's interesting, because you write about a lot of different topics.
2: I'm really wound up about it because I see this, and I see everyone suffering as a result of guys not knowing what their role is supposed to be, everybody. And guys feel depressed. There's the deaths of despair.
5: Suicide rates.
2: It's 3 out of 4. It's men.
5: Yeah.
2: Like, you don't know. It's very enlivening when you know what your mission is. Hmm. But you're going to feel meaningless if you're just doing meaningless stuff.
5: Yeah.
2: But that's what young guys are largely doing. I'm like, give them a better picture so that they could, oh, that's actually going to energize them.
5: Yeah. Well, and that's what your book does. We'll end on a high note. A funny note, it should be. This analogy you had, trying to find toilet paper during the pandemic.
2: It's
5: a funny illustration of being aimless, but go
2: right.
5: ahead.
2: Right. Well, I was talking about just being ripped off, like swindled in life. But yeah, it was during COVID. There's the toilet paper shortage and all that. So we went on Amazon and I ordered at a very high rate, like $50, I can't remember, for 12 rolls of toilet paper. Like, at least we'll have some delivered to us. We get it. All 12 rolls can fit in a shoebox.
5: Oh, it was mini, mini rolls.
2: Toilet paper for elves is what we got. And I was like, what? This is hilarious. But it's so illustrative, honestly, of how evil works in the world.
5: Yeah.
2: Because you get sold something, and it turns out it drains the life out of you. It doesn't give you life.
5: And nobody should mess with toilet paper.
2: No, that's the other takeaway. And that's my next book, actually. It's called Nobody Should Mess with Toilet Paper.
5: Is that what it says? Yeah.
2: No, I'm just kidding. That's not going to be the title.
5: I mean, that's like, you got to count on that delivery.
2: Yeah, right? You totally do. And when it showed up, we're like, no.
5: It's not it. Then you had to wait a month for more, right? Exactly. So you're out in the garden picking up leaves and things. It's crazy. Brant, you've done a great job. The young men we need, God's purpose for every guy and how you can live it out. I mean, this is something not only us older guys need to do and embrace, but we got to model it, like you said, John. And we need to point younger men in the direction to go.
2: Talk about it.
5: Develop a mentoring group in your church, let alone talking to your own sons about what the goal is. And you've done a wonderful job.
2: Thank you.
5: Brant, once again, well done. It's so good to see you. And thanks for your attitude and just the way you approach these things.
2: Thank you. Appreciate you guys a lot. Mm-hmm.
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0: Wrapping up three in a row there with Tasha Layton, Life in Me, CC One and Goodness of God, and Andrew Rip. And Breakdown of Steve Mack with you overnight, taking you through the wee small hours of your Tuesday morning. 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
3: The church has always struggled with the development of heretical and aberrant teachings. The divinity of Christ was always a contentious issue, and at times theologians have overemphasized the Lord's humanity, diminishing his divinity, and vice versa. It was so contentious that six ecumenical councils over four centuries were convened to finally solidify what Scripture teaches and what the Church is supposed to believe about the dual nature of Christ. The first council was in Nicaea in 325 AD, and the last one took place in Constantinople in 681 AD. In 449 AD, another council convened in Ephesus, which didn't make the original list of six councils, and this one was to consider the case of Abbot Eutychus. There was a heresy by Nestorianism who divorced Jesus' humanity and divine natures, and Eutychus distanced himself from Nestorius' position, but embraced the heresy that claimed Jesus' human nature was swallowed up into his divine nature. He was condemned by Patriarch Flavian, along with other bishops, at a rigged trial in Constantinople. Eutychus was part of the Egyptian church, who pushed back in defense of their man, claiming that Eutychus had his belief founded in the theology of Alexandria. The Patriarch of Alexandria presided in Ephesus, and he opposed Flavian because he was the successor of Cyril, who'd led the fight to condemn Nestorius, and he personally disliked Flavian because Flavian was a personal friend of Nestorius. It was all very convoluted and biased when examined in detail. It was Dioscorus who convened the gathering before the Western bishops could gather, refusing Eutychus' accusers to be given the opportunity to present their views and evidences. He also suppressed a letter from the Pope and also forbade those in attendance from taking notes, documenting the process and dialogue that ensued. He even used the threat of military violence to keep the attendees in order. The result of the council was to clear Eutychus and deposed Flavian, and Emperor Theodosius II endorsed the proceedings. However, Hilary, the legate from Pope Leo I, rejected outright the sentence in the council's conclusions with the single word contradicator, which means it is opposed. When the word reached Pope Leo, he immediately excommunicated everyone who'd participated in the Ephesian Council, giving it the nickname the Council of Robbers. It was 2 years after that, when Theodosius had died, that the Empress Pulcheria convened yet another council, the Council of Chalcedon, and it completely repudiated the robber council. Unfortunately, the results were too late for Flavian, who'd been deported and sent into exile, where he died within a few days after his expulsion. Many of the councils of the church over the centuries brought about a great deal of clarity for both church leaders and laity. They were helpful in helping believers understand the doctrines and beliefs of the faith without having to own their own Bible, something that was impossible for the masses. But some councils and the machinations before and after them were more than a little questionable. Church history is part of the history of the Christian community. Much of it we can be pleased with, some of it is a blight, but all of it is for our learning.
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Well, it's Craig and Dean, not a god, you are God alone. Steve Mack with you overnight. Let's take you through the wee small hours of your early Tuesday morning. And going to God's word, Ephesians 6 verse 11 says, "Put on the full armor of God so that you can take your stand against the devil's schemes." Now, our battle is not against flesh and blood, but against hostile spiritual powers. These powers are organized, but not seen, a truly diabolical enemy. Led by Satan, these evil powers are always scheming against the Lord and his kingdom, trying to overthrow the rule of God in our lives and in this world. So what are our weapons in this warfare? They make up the armor of God, as Paul describes it in the text for today. Put on the belt of truth. The beginning of evil is the acceptance of a lie. Followers of Christ who know and honor the truth are uniquely positioned to win against the deceitful spiritual powers of evil. Wear the breastplate of righteousness, knowing and doing what is right and to live with integrity. It takes courage to do what is right, even when others may say it doesn't really matter. Be quick to share the gospel of peace. The powers of evil have already been beaten through Jesus' finished work. And this is good news, of course, that can help to convert enemies into allies. And so important to carry the shield of faith. And faith is belief and trust in the living God and his promises, even though we cannot see him. Though it can seem that evil is winning sometimes, it is already lost to Christ, and in him we will win. And pray and follow God's word. God hears all our prayers, and he delights in giving us the full life he promises in his word, which is the sword of the Spirit. God's word is the whole and final truth. So let's pray. Well, Lord, we need your protection in the spiritual battles that we face. Help us to put on the spiritual armor every day that you have provided for us. And we pray these things in Jesus' name. Amen.

0: 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Steve Mack with you overnight. 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Dr. Chuck Missler in a few moments, 6640, getting into Luke chapter 5 today. A little later in the hour, the word for today, when you long for companionship. And later in the hour, we'll take a little wander down memory lane. It is the 12th day of May. It is International Nurses Day, by the way. Shout out to the nurses. It is 2026, of course. Right now, though, let's take a look at the weather for today. See what's expected around the capitals for your Tuesday. Pretty mild, actually. Sydney, a few showers and 23. Melbourne, sunny 20. Brisbane, showers 24. Perth, sunny 27. Adelaide, mostly sunny 24. Hobart, some cloudy day for Hobart, 17. Mostly sunny for Canberra, 19, and a sunny day in the top end, a top of 34 degrees.
1: Hi, I'm Jen. You'll hear me in the middle of the day on Vision. Music makes my heart sing and connects me to God. The songs that we play on Vision can become part of the soundtrack of your life. Songs like this one from Katie Nicole.
2: Sometimes in my life, I try to control things. 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But what I've started to realize is when I give things fully to God, they go better than anything that I could have ever imagined. So this is my prayer for you guys, and it's my prayer in this season of my life. Lord, have your way. Lord.

0: 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In Philippians chapter 1, verse 27, the Apostle Paul says, "Conduct yourselves in a manner worthy of the gospel of Christ, so that whether I come and see you or remain absent, I will hear of you that you are standing firm in one spirit, with one mind striving together for the faith of the gospel." That's Philippians chapter 1, verse 27.
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0: the world around you. In today's study, Chuck completes his teaching on the Gospel according to Luke, chapter 5.
1: Verse 15, but so much more went their fame abroad of him, and great multitudes came together to hear and to be healed of him of their infirmities. Jesus told him to be quiet, and he told everyone. Jesus told us to tell everyone, and yet we keep quiet. Is there a paradox here? Something's wrong with this picture. And Jesus withdrew himself into the wilderness and prayed. Luke always emphasizes that. Now, if Jesus thought it was necessary, what about us? We, all of us, need to pray more, that's for sure. Prayer is the best antidote for stress and pressure. We always talk about we live in a high-pressure society. All the more reason we should be spending more time in prayer. Moving on, verse 17, it came to pass on a certain day, as he was teaching, that there were Pharisees and doctors of the law sitting by, which were come out of every town of Galilee and Judea and Jerusalem. And the power of the Lord was present to heal them. Wow, that's quite a group. Luke noted that a number of religious officials were present on the occasion, including some from Jerusalem, who were probably the most influential. Luke did not portray this healing as happening immediately after the preceding event he had recorded. It seems evident that he placed the two accounts side by side as a development in his argument. And this is the first mention, by the way, of Pharisees in Luke. The word Pharisee comes from the Hebrew word parash, which means to divide, to be separate. It probably developed out of a ministry in the days of Ezra, the priest, who emphasized that people were to obey the law and be separate from the heathen nations around them. But that separatism became a cult. And they became very legalistic and ultimately hypocritical, not practicing what they preached. We're going to talk about, as we go forward, the Decapolis. The Decapolis is a region east of the Jordan, but almost as far north as the Sea of Galilee. There are about 10 cities, that's what the Decapolis means, and there's over 15,000 in population in that region. And it was primarily a Gentile region. We're going to discover they have herds of pigs there that we'll be talking about subsequently. The power, when that term comes, it comes in the Greek, it's dunamis. It means spiritual ability. It's unique to Luke. He used dunamis on several occasions to describe Jesus' healing, and it's the Greek word from which we get the word dynamite. Well, let's go to verse 18. Behold, men brought in a bed, a man which was taken with a palsy, and they sought means to bring him in and to lay him before him. And when they could not find by what way they might bring him in because of the multitude, they went up on the housetop and let him down through the tiling with his couch in the midst before Jesus. You have to hand it to these guys. They had a friend that needed, it was on a, like a stretcher. They couldn't get into the room because of the crowd, so they climb up on the roof, tear open the tiling, and drop him down right in the middle of the proceedings. And when he saw their faith, he said unto him, man, thy sins are forgiven thee. Now, Jesus is setting them up. He knows that that's going to offend the leadership there, the Pharisees and the other leaders, because only God can forgive sins. And Jesus starts out by saying, thy sins are forgiven thee. It's interesting that he didn't immediately heal the man's body. Instead, he first forgave his sins, because that is the real issue here in the first place. It's a vital argument. Luke's point was that Jesus had the authority to call disciples, including people such as Levi, who were not thought of as being righteous. Levi was an outcast, a rich outcast, but an outcast. Jesus is baiting them. The religious authorities know that only God can forgive sins, so they're upset at what they're hearing. And notice them in verse 21. And the scribes and the Pharisees began to reason, saying, who is this which speaketh blasphemies? Who can forgive sins but God alone? See, they've stepped right into Jesus' trap. The leadership correctly saw that these terms are only to be used by God, and only God can forgive. They're absolutely right in what they're asserting here. They're absolutely on sound ground here. Such an assault on the name of God was punishable by death in Leviticus 24 and a number of places. Jesus pointed out that the religious leaders were absolutely right. His subsequent healing of the man was incontrovertible proof that he did have the authority to forgive sins and therefore should be accepted as God. So let's go to verse 22. And when Jesus perceived their thoughts, he answered and said to them, "What reason ye in your hearts? Whether is easier to say, 'Thy sins be forgiven thee,' or to say, 'Rise up and walk'?" That's Jesus' rhetorical question, because he doesn't finish his thought with them. He's going to turn to the man. "But that ye may know that the Son of Man hath power upon the earth to forgive sins," he then turns. He said unto the sick of the palsy, "I say unto thee, arise, take up thy couch, and go into thine house." By the way, this is the first use of the term Son of Man in Luke. It's 23 times in Luke and 82 times in the Gospels. But here he's using it as a title of deity. He is God, but in the form of a man, Son of Man. You notice he didn't finish his sentence with the leaders. He turned to the sick man and finished the idea here. "And immediately he rose up before them," that is the palsied man, "and took up whereon he lay, departed to his own house, glorifying God. And they were all amazed, and they glorified God and were filled with fear, saying, 'We have seen strange things today.'" Boy, that's the understatement in the gospel here. Strange things. The Greek word there is paradoxos. It comes from two roots. Para meaning against, and doxa meaning opinion or view. A paradox. It would seem self-contradictory even. Jesus' authority here is the real issue. It's evident from his sinless life that John 8 focused on, his atonement that we're going to see all through the epistles, of course, and his eternal priesthood that Hebrews 7 will really codify. Let's move on to verse 27. "After these things, he went forth and saw a publican named Levi." The word publican in this jargon refers to a tax collector. "He saw a publican named Levi sitting at the receipt of custom, and he said unto him, 'Follow me.'" Now, the call of Levi was a culmination of the two previous miracles. Jesus had shown that he had the authority to make a person ceremonially clean and to forgive sins. And to a trained mind, that was extremely profound. Now these two authorities were brought to bear on one who was to become his disciple. Little comment about tax collectors in Israel. Luke did not mention Levi's duties as a tax collector. He was sitting at the place of toll, the customs house. In Matthew 9:9, we picked that up. The Romans collected taxes through a system called tax farming. They assessed a fixed tax figure and sold the right to collect it to the highest bidder. Now, that's an insidious form of oppression. The buyer then had to hand over the assessed figure at the end of the year and could keep any excess. And this, of course, invites extortion. There were additional taxes as well. Duties and tolls were collected from using roads, docking in harbors, and other import and export duties. There was even a cart tax by the wheel. Levi was a tax collector. He was probably collecting tolls from the boats on the seashore, an employee of Herod, a vassal of Rome. His position alienated him from the religious community, of course. He would have been excommunicated from the synagogue and could not serve as a witness in court. He would be generally regarded as a lowlife, wealthy, but a lowlife. And Jesus gave him a new name, not Levi. He calls him Matthew, which means gift of God. We'll see that in Luke 6 and in Matthew 9. Matthew, by the way, knew shorthand. Tachographus means a shorthand writer in the Greco-Roman world. That was a skill, and he would have to have that skill to be a tax collector. They didn't have carbon paper. They didn't have other forms of other than handwriting to make records. And so Matthew, who was a former customs official, would have had a working knowledge of tachography, which is used to describe this. That's what they use in their business. But he would have been able then to transcribe the Sermon on the Mount verbatim. The Gospel of Matthew is longer than the others only because four major discourses are written completely verbatim. So that's something that would accrue from his natural skills. In the Old Testament, in Psalm 45:1, there's a term in Hebrew which is translated the ready writer or skillful writer. The term that was translated into Greek 3 centuries before Christ's ministry was oxygraphos, which is a synonym for tachographus, which is a shorthand writer. which means that that term, that technical term in the Greek, was in common language 3 centuries before the ministry of Christ. That's something we normally don't think of. This technical term was a common term centuries, of course, before Jesus' ministry. Anyway, then what it says about Matthew is that he left all, rose up, and followed him. He left all. That turns out to be an aorist participle in the Greek, which means he made a definitive break from his old, it's a once and for all kind of concept. He made a definitive break from his old life. He left all. The next verb, however, is imperfect indicative, which means it's a continuous pattern of life. He left all definitively once and for all. He followed him in a continuous pattern, imperfect indicative. He continues to follow him. So the break was once and for all. The following is a continuing thing. And Levi made him a... It's interesting, the first thing that Matthew does when he makes his break is to throw a party. And Levi made a great feast in his own house. And it was a great company of publicans and others that sat down with him. Obviously, those were the only friends he probably had. And so this is a birds of a feather flock together kind of situation. But their scribes and Pharisees murmured against his disciples, saying, "Why do ye eat and drink with publicans and sinners?" And that denotes a fellowship or a camaraderie with them. And later, by the way, Jesus would feast with Zacchaeus, the chief tax collector, when we get to Luke 19. And Jesus answering said unto them, "They that be whole need not a physician, but they that are sick. I came not to call the righteous, but sinners to repentance." Here Jesus is not concerned about discussing who were the righteous. His point was simply that his mission was to those in need of repentance, a change of heart, and a change of life. The Pharisees did not sense their need to change, and that's terminal. They didn't understand their need to change. They had no concern for the sinners, and they actually distanced themselves from God. They should have read their own scriptures. And how true that is, how many people who are in a false situation simply need to read the scriptures. Micah 6:8, classic piece of Micah. It's strictly ethical, but key here. "He hath showed thee, O man, what is good. And what doth the Lord require of thee but to do justly, to love mercy, and to walk humbly with thy God." Now don't make the mistake of assuming that if you do those things, you're saved. Those things will simply... But not doing those things will show you that you've got some problems that need to be dealt with. In the parallel account of Matthew's calling, there's an additional line recorded when they quote this. It says, "But go ye and learn what that meaneth. I will have mercy and not sacrifice. For I am not come to call the righteous, but sinners to repentance." That's in Matthew 9:13. This is a quote from Hosea, where like Micah, Hosea is condemning Israel for attention to ceremony rather than caring for others. In the Hosea passage, "I desired mercy, not sacrifice, and knowledge of God more than burnt offerings." Don't let the ceremonies replace the reality. The ceremonial laws had an instructional place. The real issue, though, real issues are far above the ceremonial law. These are verses that show the heart of God. Jesus will reference this again in his Sermon on the Mount, and "Blessed are the merciful, for they shall receive mercy." Continue to Luke, verse 33. "And they said unto him, Why do the disciples of John fast often," that means John the Baptist, "fast often and make prayers, and likewise the disciples of the Pharisees, but thine eat and drink?" Interesting. See the other external ceremonial stuff here. John the Baptist was still Old Testament, by the way. The Pharisees said godly people should fast twice a week. Mondays and Thursdays was the typical pattern. And Jesus answered them and said, "Can ye make the children of the bride chamber fast while the bridegroom is with them? But the days will come when the bridegroom shall be taken away from them, and then shall they fast in those days." Strange remark by Jesus. Bridegroom's going to be taken away. And the word is apero, which means taken away by force, violently. He's saying, celebrate. The Messiah is among them for now. You don't fast when the Messiah is among them. You fast when he's taken away, which he will be. Daniel and David in the Psalms both told about the violent death of the Messiah. Daniel 9 and David Psalm 22 are examples. There's others. And what about fasting? Should we as Christians fast? That's a good question. There is a book that I encourage you to pick up. It's a small little book, probably available in any Christian bookstore. God's Chosen Fast. If you're God's chosen, you'll fast. It's important to understand fasting or you can do some damage to yourself. There are different ways to fast. There's an absolute fast where you don't eat anything. There's a partial fast where you fast only certain things. That's what Daniel did regarding the fancy food in Daniel 2 and so, 1 and 2 and so forth. So Jesus then says, "I spake a parable unto them, no man putteth a piece of new garment upon old, if otherwise then both the new maketh a rent, and the piece that was taken out of the new agreeth not with the old." He gives another example. "And no man putteth new wine into old bottles, else the new wine will burst the bottles and be spilled, and the bottles shall perish." We generally don't have experience with that. Their bottles were leather, skins. And you put new wine in there, and as it ferments, it expands, and it stretches the leather. If you take an old bottle and try to do that, it'll burst. And they were well familiar with that. And he's using this to make a rhetorical point here. "But new wine must be put into new bottles, and both of them are preserved." This gets into another tangential issue, but I want to touch on it, this issue of wine or grape juice. I have read more erudite papers trying to convince the reader that they really used grape juice, not wine, at Passover. New wine would not burst old skins, first of all, without fermenting. It wasn't grape juice, or it wouldn't be bursting the wine. At the wedding in Cana, he made the best wine. At the end, he had the best one they had. So that wasn't grape juice. He was showing them that he was Lord even of the temple. Why? Because it was ceremonial water that was set aside for purification purposes. That's what the water in Cana was there for. There were procedures out in the rural areas that the temple required that required water purification, so they would bring that from the temple for that purpose. That was the ceremonial water that he used to make the wine in the wedding at Cana. Now, if you take the plain meaning of the text, the new wine has to ferment to become old wine, and it even says the old is better. By the way, another fact you need to have, if you want to understand Israel, you need to know the agricultural calendar. Grapes are harvested in the fall, and there was no refrigeration in Israel. How are you going to get grape juice in the spring? The grapes are harvested in the fall. They have a natural way of preserving themselves called fermentation. Jesus' response here was that the new way, his way, and the old way, the way of John and the Pharisees, simply do not mix. He gave three examples. The bridegroom's guests don't fast while he's with them. It was a joyous occasion. They fast after he's gone. Second example, the unshrunk piece of cloth. It is not put on an old garment because it'll shrink and tear will be worse. The third example is the new wine is not put into old wineskins. These are three different examples. In each case, two things don't miss. A time of feasting and a time of fasting. A new patch and an old garment. And new wine and old wine skins. That's why it's interesting as you study the history of the church, you'll notice that very, very often doctrinal problems don't get erased, they get eclipsed by another movement. And it's interesting. There's always new wine in new skins, apparently. And in verse 39 of Luke 5, "No man also having drunk old wine straightway desireth the new, for he saith, the old is better." See, they didn't have refrigeration and so forth. Grapes are, as I say, harvested in the fall. Passover, you realize, is in the spring. And there is a natural preservation process in fermentation. Now, intemperate use of wine is folly, of course, but wine is used positively throughout the Scripture. Both are present there. What about grape juice for communion? There is a good reason for using grape juice, because that's so others won't stumble, as Romans 14 warns you. There's also a distinctive experience having Jewish sacramental wine and unleavened bread. So I want you just to be aware of that. Now, new wine always needs new skins, and the church revivals versus the old traditions is just a historically observable fact. The Wesley in the churchyards versus the ossified churches of his day. Now, the Jesus revolution happened in the streets. The counterculture of the 70s saw Jesus as an anti-establishment guy and embraced Jesus with a passion that baffled the staid Christian community. And the thing that really woke up the young people in the 70s was the realization that Jesus was the most anti-religious person that ever walked the earth. And much of that Jesus revolution was the young people's reaction to the ossified denominationalism they encountered. It's easier to get into ruts than out, by the way. The only difference between the rut and a grave is the length and the depth, someone has said. There are challenges to our faith. Some of the negatives, we in our faith, as we look across the land, we see a dilution away from the Word of God. That's a terrifying thing. Many churches have not maintained a focus and a commitment to the Word of God above all else. And that's crucial. True Christianity is becoming increasingly politically incorrect. J. Vernon McGee, one of the beloved teachers in America, predicted several decades ago that the true believers in America will ultimately have to go underground. No surprise. But he also indicated, he said that the attack against them will come from the denominational churches. And that was a shock to me when I first heard that. But clearly you begin to see that in many forms across the country. Now there are positives here. The availability of advanced information appliances. Do you realize that the Word of God is more available in our generation than it ever has been anywhere in the history of mankind? And the advanced information appliances that we take for granted, you can be carrying six Bibles, and you can search the Hebrew and the Greek without knowing Hebrew and Greek. The computer will do it for you. You click on any word, and it'll tell you exactly what part of speech, what it means, and so forth. The global internet. Do you realize that all of man's knowledge is only a couple of clicks away? It's astonishing to see what's available through the internet globally. Now, the other thing that's going on around the world is the emergence of small study groups. In over five, six decades of Christian experience, I can tell you the place I have seen people grow is in small groups. A 45-minute sermon once a week doesn't do it. You need to be in a small study group, typically 6 to 12 people, meeting in a home during the week, studying the Word of God. There's all kinds of ways. The main point, they meet regularly and for the purpose of studying the Word of God. And Holy Spirit, you don't have to be a teacher to lead one, by the way. Invite a few friends over for coffee and donuts and pop a DVD in and then just discuss it. So these are all the positives that are and negatives to our faith. These advanced information appliances, the fact that MP3 CD-ROMs are available so inexpensively, the DVDs are so easily exchanged and handled, the Blue Letter Bible on the internet is an astonishing resource of commentaries and searchable, and it's all free of charge. It's free of charge. The computer software that's available, some of the most powerful computer software is free of charge for the asking. And so all these things are resources to you. The PDAs, the personal digital assistants, the phones today, the iPhones and so forth, you can carry one of these things that not only has the Bible in it, you can have it automatically. There's a thing called podcasting. You take an iPod and you're going to have the computer, while it's charging up, download to you the Bible study of the week. This is a very common, many of our subscribers get their weekly updates and Bible studies automatically into their iPod or into their iPhones by these techniques. Well, we've explored the Galilean ministry in chapter 5, how Jesus' fame spread and how he called Peter, James, John, Levi, and of course Andrew. Next time we'll have chapter 6, challenging the Sabbath and choosing the rest of the 12 apostles. They're going to go from disciples to apostles. We'll see what that means. Then there's four responses in Capernaum. Then we have the case of the deviled ham and Jairus' daughter. Very fascinating events occur in chapter 8, and feeding 5,000. And then the transfiguration, and that will be there'll be quite a few surprises for most of you in that. But we've been in chapter 5. Next time we're going to take chapter 6. So I encourage you to study chapter 6, and I'd like you to explore some topics on your own. What should a Christian do about observing the Sabbath? Isn't that a Jewish thing? Does that mean we should be worshiping on Saturday rather than Sunday? What does a Christian do about observing Shabbat? And anyone that thinks that's a simple question hasn't studied it. And with that, let you and I stand for a closing word of prayer. Father, we thank you for this study, and we thank you for the resources that you've made available. We thank you, Father, for the incredible appliances and resources that are available to us as we get more serious about studying your word. We do pray, Father, that through your Holy Spirit, you will increase our appetite for these things, that we would appropriate these treasures to our lives. We pray, Father, that you would help us to grow in grace and the knowledge of our Lord and Savior. And we pray, Father, that you would help us to be more effective stewards of these treasures, and in so doing, be more pleasing in thy sight as we, again, commit ourselves with no reservations whatsoever into your hands in the name of Yeshua, our precious Lord, our coming King. Amen.
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8: Consider Genesis 2, verse 22. Then the Lord God made a woman, and he brought her to the man. God recognized our need for companionship when he said, "It's not good for the man to be alone." Then God made a woman, and he brought her to the man. Most of us are social beings who are at our best around others. We garner energy and support from them. But there are those who feel a sense of shame over admitting their loneliness. They long for people to share their lives with, but they must pretend that they don't need anyone. You shouldn't feel shame for wanting love and social connection. Admitting your desire to be loved and taking a step toward involvement actually requires courage. Accepting that you're a person who needs to connect is healthy. But problems arise when your need for companionship controls you. When you compromise your values in order to be accepted, the results are always negative. Clinging to other people without understanding who they are or what they represent is unhealthy. And the ramifications can have not only lifelong effects, but sometimes also life-threatening consequences. Wise decisions about relationships are never to be made with a mind ruled by fear of loneliness or desperation. If that's where you are, being single is a better alternative right now. It need only be temporary. So do these three things. First, ask God to guide you. Remembering Psalm 68, verse 6, God sets the lonely in families. Second, live by the values you'd want your loved one to hold as well. And third, start with what you have to give and share with others, rather than with your unmet needs. When you long for companionship, that's Vision's Word for Today.
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On Vision, Nathan Tasker, Never Too Far Gone, Amy Grant, If I Could See What the Angels See. That's a good old song, isn't it, from Amy Grant. Well, it is the 12th day of May, 2026. What's so important apart from it being International Nurses Day, it's beginning of Visionathon Action Week. We'll talk a little bit more about that a little bit later on, but right now, let's do this. Wandering down memory lane, it is International Nurses Day, Tuesday, 12th day of May 2026. And why is International Nurses Day? Well, Florence Nightingale, born in Florence in Italy in 1820, passed away aged 90 in 1910. The Lady with the Lamp is remembered as the founder of modern nursing, and a big shout out to nurses. I think you guys are the backbone of the medical community, really. I think you guys do an amazing job. And a big thank you. Many times I've been in hospital and couldn't speak highly enough about nurses. Another birthday today, Burt Bacharach, born in Kansas City, Missouri, 1928, passed away aged 94, 3 years ago now. American songwriter, many of his best-known songs he wrote with lyricist Hal David. They included What's New Pussycat and Raindrops Keep Falling on My Head. There we go. And I just don't know what to do with myself. Maybe stay out of the rain. That's an idea. And another birthday today of note, Gabriel Byrne, born in Dublin, in Ireland, 76. Irish film. His films include Little Women, The Usual Suspects, The Man in the Iron Mask, The End of Days, and Ginderbine. He starred in the TV series in Treatment, 2008 to 2010, and he appeared in the early episodes of The Vikings. A couple of events today. The Daily Mirror was published in Sydney for the first time in 1941. In 1990, it merged with the Daily Telegraph. The first Thomas the Tank Engine book was published in the UK in 1945, and now I just said it, I've got the theme tune playing in my head. Oh, dear. And one other event today. The voting age in Great Britain was lowered from 21 to 18 on this day way back in 1969. A few events and birthdays on this day, 12th day of May 2020.

0: is David Leonard. Well done. Overnight on Vision. Steve Mack with you for Tuesday morning. It is indeed a Tuesday morning. And Visionathon Action Week starts today. 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What is Visionathon, you ask? Well, for those who don't know, it is our every half a year we have a fundraiser because we are listener supported, okay? We need the support from our listeners to keep growing, keep being, and keep expanding the ministry. And so that's what it's all about. And we'd love to hear from you, love to have your support, and we'd love to hear your stories as well, how Vision has impacted your lives. That's so important. You can actually, I do believe, call the number anytime and leave a message. I think it's up and running, but I'll have to check. I'll give it to you tomorrow for this. I'll find out first. But look, the phone lines will be open in 2 hours from now. And jump online now, though, to give at vision.org.au. In a few moments, Bernie Dimas in a different perspective. First or last is the message. Some weird news this hour. Today with Jeff Vines, what will it be like? Part two of that message. And later on this hour, we're going to God's Word this morning, Ephesians chapter 6. But right now, let's take a look at the weather for today around the capitals. What can we expect? A pretty mild day, mostly. Sydney, showers 23. Melbourne, sunny 20. Brisbane, showers 24. Perth, sunny 27. Adelaide, sunny 24. Hobart, cloudy 17. Canberra, sunny and 19. And Darwin, a sunny day for the top end, a top of 34 degrees.
1: G'day, it's Robbo. I'm the content director at Vision, but I'm also a listener. And what I love about the music is that it always reminds me that I'm not alone. You know, God often speaks to me through the songs we play. And this song from Charity Gale is a great example.

0: I believe was written in this very room with some of our dearest friends in the world, my husband and myself.
1: I just remember Charity was saying all week long, she's like, I just want to write a song of faith. That's faith. A declaration of just who Jesus is and our faith in that. And Melanie Slay is sitting there and Caden picks up his acoustic and she's like, what about something like this? And just like word for word sings the entire chorus down. Yeah. And we all just kind of stopped and we were like, let's write that song. The gates of hell will not prevail against the body of Christ to the day that he returns.
0: Yeah, we wanted to sing a song declaring exactly what we believe and who we believe in.

0: 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John chapter 3, verse 17 says, "For God did not send his Son into the world to condemn the world, but in order that the world might be saved through him." That's John chapter 3, verse 17.
1: Visionathon. Vision.
2: Winning is everything. At least, that's what everyone seems to think. But sometimes, the more we win, the emptier it all feels. Somehow, winning isn't all it's cracked up to be. Hi, I'm Bernie Dyer.

0: moment and welcome again to the program today as we take a look at victory from a different perspective. One of the things that we're all pretty much conditioned to do in life is to come first. Now, we all can't come first at everything, right? But it's pretty natural to want to be first, to be the best looking, to be the brightest, to be the most articulate, the fastest runner, the best football player. Even when we think we have things under control in our lives, that competitive spirit thing inside each one of us just wants to win. An argument, a situation, some minor conflict at work or at home, we want to have the final say. We want to assert our view, our way, our need, our whatever it happens to be. To be blunt, we just want to win. But sometimes winning comes at a very high price. Let's face it, if I'm going to live out my destiny, if I'm going to be the me I was meant to be, and if I'm going to live the life I was meant to live, then surely I have to win at things, right? I mean, it stands to reason, doesn't it? But there are just a few problems with this. I have to be first thing. I mean, for starters, you can't always be first. If everyone was always first, by definition, none of us would ever be first. Because winning, coming first, means that others have to come second, third, fourth, and last. And it sets up this thing where we become our own little demigods. And the moment things don't work out, the moment we don't come first, we throw a little tantrum, or a big tantrum, for that matter. To tell you the truth, that's how I used to live. I expected everybody else to bow down and scrape to me. And if they didn't, I'd get upset. I'd roll over the top of them. I'd feel offended and annoyed and disappointed. Because from as early as I can remember, I've been programmed to win, to get the recognition, to win the prize. And it turned out that all that stuff was robbing me of my destiny. It was robbing me of being the me I was meant to be and living the life I was made to live. I was this little tin pot god on my own little tin pot throne, and I discovered it wasn't much fun up there or down there or wherever it was, especially when you're surrounded by other people with exactly the same worldview. The paradox is that being first doesn't work. We need to let that sink in for a moment. The view that you or I are always meant to come first simply doesn't work. Jesus and his disciples were traveling, and the disciples were having this argument behind his back about which one of them was the greatest. You know, that Muhammad Ali syndrome, I am the greatest. And when they came to Capernaum, they went inside the house, and Jesus said to them, what were you guys arguing about out there on the road? But they kept quiet, because on the way they'd been arguing about who was the greatest, in effect, who would come first. There's nothing new here under the sun. This nonsense of wanting to win is as old as the hills. And sitting down, Jesus called the 12 of them over and he said, look, if any of you wants to be first, you actually have to be the very last and the servant of all. And he took a little child and had him stand among them. And taking this kid in his arms, he said to the disciples, it's all about welcoming one of these little children. Don't you love that? They have this argument, you know, about who's the greatest. Now, I don't think for one minute that Peter was saying, you know, I think John's the greatest. No. Peter was probably thinking, I'm the greatest. And John was probably thinking, no, I'm the greatest. And these guys were playing a power game. Which one of us is on the top of the heap? And when Jesus said, what were you guys arguing about? They kept quiet. They didn't want him to know. Why? Because they knew it was such a stupid argument. They knew it, and we know it. But it still doesn't seem to stop us playing the power game. At work, in our neighbourhood, or community group, in our families, amongst our so-called friends. This idea that if anyone wants to be first, he must be the very last and the servant of all. It's a really profound notion. Just 17 little words and everything we've learned and believed about winning gets turned completely on its head. In that one statement, Jesus puts his finger on one of the deepest maladies on this planet. It was way back 2,000 years ago, and it still is today. Think about it. Who are the people who come first in your estimation? Who are the people whom you treasure in your heart? I know who they are. They're the very ones who have sacrificed the most for you, aren't they? Those people are the ones that you and I hold dearest in our hearts. The ones who loved us when we were tough to love. The ones who put up with us when we were difficult to put up with. The ones who were there for us when we didn't deserve them. And those people, instead of wanting to be first, instead of insisting on their rights, instead of all that stuff we think we're owed and we deserve, instead of all of that, they humbled themselves to serve us. Instead of putting themselves first, they were in fact last for us. If anyone wants to be first, he must be the very last and the servant of all. Being first ultimately is about sowing a seed into someone else's life, a seed of gentleness and compassion. And to be first, we have to be last. If you want to be first, you have to be the very last, the servant of all, and leave a legacy of respect and gratitude and profound appreciation in other people's hearts. Being first is the thing that happens in their hearts when we serve them instead of what happens in our hearts when they serve us. That's the paradox. It's pretty simple. It's not rocket science, but it's one of those things we forget. In our busyness to make sure we get everything we deserve and then some, in the me thing, we miss it. I didn't start discovering my true destiny in life until I resigned from my own little tin pot despotic role as my own pathetic little god and started serving others. It's something I'm still learning. And the amazing thing is, counterintuitive as it was, when I started to serve other people instead of myself, I actually started enjoying my life again. Not having to win each argument, not having to come out on top, not having to be smarter or faster or better or brighter than the next person is a whole better way of living than always having to come first. Because all of a sudden, I wasn't trying to live this impossible life anymore. Life became a whole bunch simpler when I started to live the Jesus way. This peace and this joy and this rest started showing up in my life. I don't have to get angry every time someone doesn't meet my expectations. You know something? If anyone wants to be first, he must be the very last and the servant of all. But more than that, I discovered my destiny. I discovered that when I stopped trying to be first and having everyone serve me, when I in fact started to say no, I'll start serving them. I discovered I had gifts and abilities that God wanted to use in other people's lives. We talked about this the other week, and it's so incredibly satisfying that this double-sided transaction of giving and serving. First, resigning from being first, from me at the center of the universe, and to discover what it means to serve, the pleasure and the fulfillment. And then you know what happens? All of a sudden, in a whole bunch of people's hearts, we have a warm significance. We have a firstness, if I can call it that, that only comes when we become their servant. Jesus said it in a whole bunch of different ways, and it's a profound truth. I mean, he said it again in Luke chapter 9, verses 24 and 25, if you want to have a read. Whoever wants to save their life will lose it, but whoever loses their life for me will save it. Because what good is it for anyone to gain the whole world and yet to forfeit their very self? You see what we're forfeiting when we try and win, when we try and gain our life, when we try and be first? We're forfeiting our very self. In other words, this is such an important part of being the person we were meant to be and living out our destiny. We weren't made by God to be some little tin pot despotic God on our own. We were made to be His children and to lose our lives, and in losing our lives, to discover who we actually are. The Word of God is alive and active, amen, with the power to transform your life, to help you become all that God made you to be. And that's what the Fresh Daily Devotional is all about. 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My prayer is that your heart will be touched and transformed as you draw ever closer to Jesus through the power of His Word. Again, that web address is freshdevotional.org. God bless you. I'm Bernie Diamond, and I'll catch you again same time tomorrow with a different perspective.
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0: Ryan Stevenson and Matt Hammett and Preach, Chris Tomlin with Jesus, overnights on Vision Christian Radio. Steve, back with you for a Tuesday morning. It is Visionathon Action Week beginning today. Phone lines open in about a little over an hour and a half from now, but you can get ahead of the queue. Jump online anytime at vision.org.au. We'll talk more about it real soon. In a few moments today with Jeff Vines and the message today, continuing from yesterday, what will it be like? And then some strange news today. Well, I'm going to talk about cats and dogs. Well, the cats and dogs in China can now fill the hours their owners are at work with a dedicated all-day streaming channel for pets launched by Chinese tech giant Tencent. Clips of a duckling swimming in a bath or two happy pooches patrolling the neighborhood are examples of the programming on Pets TV. The new channel on Tencent Video, China's most popular online streaming platform, is meant to keep pets company while alone or can act as an activity for animals and humans to enjoy together. How lovely! Dogs and cats' senses are different to humans, so the channel's colors, refresh rates and audio frequencies have been designed to suit their specific needs. Pet TV is available to paid customers and say its market research found that 66% of dog owners leave the TV on for their pets when they are out. But for pet lovers in Australia, maybe your cats and dogs might enjoy the free clips you'll find at mypettv.com, such as 4K videos for cats to watch. There you go. We've got a free service right here in Aussie for the cats. I don't think there's anything for dogs yet, but there we go. Cats will love
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11: This is Today with Jeff Vines. Welcome, my name is Bill. Thanks for joining us. Today, we bring you more in the short series about heaven. And so far in this message, Pastor Jeff's helped us think about what heaven will be like. And he's talked about the reason he wants to go to heaven. Let's continue the message now from Revelation chapters 21 and 22.
6: I recently met with a young man who had served in Afghanistan. We sat over in the One and All Cafe, had a coffee together. Within 10 minutes, I noticed there had been a significant change in him. It brought a great sadness to me. A gentle, kind soul had become so hardened, not only in his attitude, but in his language. I was so sad. But I realized at the same time, this was no time for judgment. I tried to imagine the things he has seen. I tried to imagine how many times his life would have been near the end. I tried to imagine the fear and the trauma and the death all around. But then I realized I couldn't. There's no way I could understand or comprehend what he's been through unless I've walked in his boots. And the reality is there are so many men and women on planet Earth who've suffered dramatic events in their lives, and it makes it extremely difficult for them to return to any sense of normality. The soul has become darkened by the things the eyes have seen. And I want to read to you a letter from a sister at a house that worked with girls who were trapped in drug scene and prostitution. She said, she came to our front door Tuesday morning dressed in dirty rags, holding a little aluminum paint can in her arms. From the second she stepped inside our shelter, she mystified us. Whatever she did, wherever she went, The paint can never left her hands. When Kathy sat in the crisis shelter, the can sat in her arms. She took the can with her to the cafeteria that first morning and to bed with her that first night she slept. When she stepped into the shower, the can was only a few feet away. When the tiny homeless girl dressed, the can rested alongside her feet. "I'm sorry, this is mine," she told our counselors whenever asked about it. "This can belongs to me." "Do you want to tell me what's in it, Kathy?" I'd ask her. "Not today," she said. Not today. When Kathy was sad and angry or hurt, which happened a lot, she took her paint can to a quiet dorm room on the third floor, the can held tightly in her arms. Sometimes she'd talk to the paint can in quiet whispers. "I've been around troubled kids all my life," says the sister. "I'm used to seeing them carry stuffed animals. Some of the most tough and rough kids, hardened kids, carry something that they can hug. Every kid has something, needs something to hold. But a paint can?" I could feel the alarm bells ringing in my head. Early this morning, I decided to accidentally run into Kathy again. "Would you like to join me for breakfast?" I asked. Kathy said, "That would be great." And for a few minutes, we sat in the corner, in the cafeteria, talking quietly, in the midst of a den of over 150 ravenous kids, homeless kids. Then I took a deep breath and plunged into it. "Kathy," I said, "that's a really nice can. What's in it?" For a long time, Kathy didn't answer. She just rocked back and forth, her hair swaying across her shoulders. Then she looked at me with tears in her eyes and she said, "It's my mother." "Oh," I said, "what do you mean it's your mother?" "It's my mother's ashes. I went and got them from the funeral home. See, I even asked them to put a label right there on the side. It has her name on it." Kathy held the can up before my eyes. A little label on the side chronicled all that remained of her mother, date of birth, date of death, name. That was it. And then Kathy pulled the can close to her and hugged it. Kathy said, "Sister, I really never knew my mom. I mean, she threw me in the garbage 2 days after I was born. I ended up living in a lot of foster homes mad at my mom. But then I decided to go find her. I got lucky. Someone knew where she was living, so I went to her house. She wasn't there, sister. My mother was in the hospital. She had AIDS. She was dying. I went to the hospital. I got to meet her that day, the day that she died. And my mother, sister, told me that last moment I spent with her that she loved me." Kathy said, crying, "Sister, she told me that she loved me." The sister goes on in parenthetical phrases to say that we double-checked Kathy's story. Everything she said was true. The New York papers ran a story saying the police had found an infant girl in the dumpster, and yes, it was 2 days after Kathy had been born. I reached out to hug Kathy, and she cried in my arms for a long time. It was tough getting my arms around her because she wouldn't let go of the paint can. But that, I didn't seem to mind, and she didn't seem to mind either. Can you imagine the journey that Kathy will embark upon, the depression and the anxiety which lay ahead? Kathy will have to navigate these events the rest of her life. There's no doubt that Jesus can walk with her through it, but the fact remains she's still gonna have to do a lot of walking. The journey will be long, it will be taxing, it will be exhausting. She will spend the rest of her life desperately in pursuit of love, and she will never find it until she finds it in Jesus. Sometimes the scars of traumatic events in our lives we carry with us for the rest of our lives. Even Christ's followers, a mother who abandons us, a father who walks out on us, a wife who betrayed us, a husband who cheated on us. Some wounds go deep and you carry them with you. I read a story this past week out of New York about a lady named Carolyn Martin Raitz. Carolyn was completely wrapped up in her Down syndrome son, Thomas. She was his world, he was hers. 29 years of joy together. They depended on each other. They needed each other. They treasured each other. Carolyn, the mother, died in late March of complications associated with the coronavirus. And just a week later, on his 30th birthday, Thomas died. You can't help but wonder if he died of a broken heart. And now the newspaper article said a community is grieving the loss of mother and son. I started thinking about what would I do if my wife or one of my children, if they were dying and I was not allowed to sit with them and hold them and comfort them. And for many, this is presently the reality. Husbands and wives are separated, sons and daughters and mothers and sons. Someone has said that dying alone is a fate worse than death itself. Thomas Wolfe, having lived an emotionally turbulent life, said these words, "The whole conviction of my life now rests upon the belief that loneliness, far from being a rare and curious phenomenon peculiar to myself and a few other solitary people, is the central and inevitable feature of human existence." You know, there's truth in that. There is a sense in which no relationship here on planet Earth is big enough to completely fill the void loneliness brings. And I want to go to heaven because the Bible tells me that the only ultimate cure for loneliness, the only thing big enough to fill my heart, is God, my Father, the designer, the revealer, the comforter. Only someone who is unconditional can give unconditional love. And every love that we experience on planet Earth is a pointer to that love. Because as good as that love is, whether it's phileo, friendship love, storge, parental love, even eros, a romantic, erotic type love, all of those loves fill a void of some or to some degree, but there's still something missing that causes us to wander the halls of life, wondering how do we get back to that time and that place when we are loved unconditionally. And the Bible tells me that time is coming, that the fullness of that search will only occur in heaven. And that's why I want to go. Revelation 21:3, I heard the loud voice saying, "Look, God's dwelling place is now with the people. He will dwell with them. They will be his people. And God himself will be with them and be their God." And C.S. Lewis writes, "God has infinite attention to spare for each one of us. You are as much alone with him as if you were the only being he had ever created." He goes on to say that joy is the serious business of heaven. I want to go to heaven because I want to see an end to the dark night of the soul. No more Kathys, no more separations, no more darkness, no more experiences that wound us so deeply that there's no recovery. I want to go to heaven because I want to see my friends and family again. I want to experience that great reunion that I've heard about and that I know down deep inside is real. The eternality of the soul. I want to see those who have gone before. I want to see my friend Tim Price. A great story. The professional golfer who taught me the game when I lived in Zimbabwe, Africa. The same guy who told me every Friday night before he became a Christ follower, he would ask me a simple question. "Pastor Jeff, let's go get drunk and get naked." That was the reality of his life. But I kept working on him. I kept sharing the love of Jesus and that there is a better way to fulfill, better way of life, better way of living. I had to leave Africa. For 15 years, we were separated. I still had a great love and affinity for Tim. I prayed for Tim. And then 15 years later, when I was doing work in New Zealand, I received a handwritten letter that Tim had written me. And when he was making a journey back from South Africa into Zimbabwe, he said, "I don't know what happened to me, Pastor Jeff, but this Jesus you talk about revealed himself to me, and I just wanted you to know that I am now a Christ follower." I desired so much to want to fly back immediately to Zimbabwe and meet my new brother in Christ. It still took a time, it took a season, but I finally made the journey back. I heard that he was working as a golf pro at Borrowdale Brook Golf Course. I pulled up in my car. I ran out as soon as he saw me. He left the driving range. We ran and embraced each other, and this hardened man had become softened by the love of Jesus. And he looked at me and he said, "I now know the Jesus you talked about for so long." And then a couple of years later, we didn't have a lot of time together as Christ followers. He developed a brain tumor. He was doing a golf broadcast through the Sunshine Tour in South Africa. And within just a few weeks, he lost his life. I want to go to heaven because I want to see Tim again. I want to run and meet him in heaven. I want to put my arms around him. I want to tell him how much he meant to me and how he contributed to my life, and how important his friendship was to me during my days in Africa. I want to know that we will never have to say goodbye again. I want to experience what it says in Revelation 21, that he'll wipe all the tears from our eyes. There will be no more death or mourning or crying or pain. The old order of things has passed away. He who was seated on the throne said, I am making all things new. I want to see my father again, no longer limping because of the injuries to his lower back from a father who beat him with a shovel, no longer struggling to breathe because of the impact of an addiction that he assumed would bring relief that ended up destroying him. No longer tired, worn, and fatigued from working 80-hour weeks to feed his wife and kids. I want to see my father, according to Isaiah 40, who will renew his strength, soar on wings of eagles, run and not get weary, walk and not be faint. I want to see my mom again, no longer hooked up to a ventilator, no longer crushed by the weight of an alcoholic father, abused by an apathetic mother, taken advantage of by a greedy, uncaring sister, no longer fatigued by a weak and fainting heart. And I want to run to her, and I want to put my arms around her, and I want to say, I love you, Mom. I've missed you. Here is your great-granddaughter. Here is your granddaughter and your grandson. Here are the grandkids. They've all been walking with Jesus. They're all here to meet him, but I'm glad they could meet you. I want to see my mom dancing in the streets of the new city. I want to see the place Jesus has gone to prepare for us. I want to go to heaven because I want to see people that I've loved and lost. But ultimately, folks, I want to go to heaven because I want to see Jesus. Oh, man. I've caught a glimpse of him so many times. He nudged me when I first met Robin, my wife. He spoke to me in the locker room after my last basketball game at university and said, I hope you've had a good time. I own you, Jeff, and you're going to take the gospel to the world. He overwhelmed me in seminary when I prepared for ministry and I first learned about grace, that there was someone who had all the goods on me and still loved me. I heard his voice at my mother's grave when he told me she's not in that box that's being lowered to the ground. She's with me now, and she doesn't want to return. He spoke to me in a closet when I was praying for an illness my daughter was experiencing, and he reminded me, Jeff, I wish you cared as much about her spiritual well-being as you do her physical well-being. He has loved me when I felt broken. He has rebuked me when I was out of line. He's humbled me when I became prideful. He has quietened my spirit when I've become anxious. He has visited me in a dream when I had written off my own grandfather. He's opened my eyes during the greatest health challenge of my life. But most importantly, he has loved me with a staggering measure of grace and mercy and forgiveness all the days of my life. I believe in that moment in heaven when I see him, as I've stated before, I will weep as I've never wept before, knowing what I deserve and yet receiving not mere grace and mercy, but deep love and acceptance from the one who has the right to judge me, instead loves me to a degree that I can never imagine. And that which I thought possible, that which I've thought about, that which I've hoped for, but still found it difficult to believe, that God could truly forgive me and love me, given all the things I've done, I think suddenly it will overwhelm me of how deep the Father's love and forgiveness really is. And I believe I will fall down and I will recognize that I could have lived my life so differently, that I had always been accepted, that I was always significant in the eyes of God, that I was always loved. And I didn't have to struggle so hard to find those things when I had them for eternity. I want to go to heaven because I want to see Jesus, the wonderful counselor, mighty God, everlasting Father, Prince of Peace, the author and perfecter of our faith, the bread of life, the beloved Son of God, the bridegroom, the deliverer, the faithful and true, the chief cornerstone, the good shepherd, the great high priest, Emmanuel, King of Kings, the Lamb of God, the light of the world, the Lord of all, the Redeemer, the risen Lord, the rock, the Savior, the Son of Man, the Son of the Most High, the way, the door, the vine, the victorious one. I want to go to heaven because I want to see Jesus. As we talk about heaven, there's just a great concern that I have that we in the West have a great and deep even respect for Jesus. Yeah, he's a great moral teacher. Yes, Jesus died for my sins. We grew up in church, a lot of us, or at least if we didn't grow up in church, we've heard about the gospel, we've heard about the church, we've heard about Jesus. But we worship him from a distance. We respect him, but there's no intimacy, there's no relationship. But in the gospel, the Bible tells us one of the main reasons that God sent Jesus into the world was not only to redeem us, but reveal to us the heart of the Father. And the heart of the Father is that there would be relationship between us and him. But there's a barrier. Our sin causes separation between us and God. And so Jesus dies on the cross, takes our sins, past, present, future, pays the penalty our sin is due, and God gives us his grace and forgiveness. We respect that, but respecting that is not the same as taking it inward and allowing the Spirit of God, the grace of God, the mercy of God to transform us from the inside out. And I'm concerned that many of us, when we get to heaven, will somehow not be recognized by Jesus. We might say, I want to go to heaven so that I can see Jesus, but the reality is I've not had a relationship with him here. And suddenly we think we're going to be the closest of relations. And the Bible says if you want to be close to Jesus and you want to be escorted into heaven by the one who holds the keys to life and death, then you must humble yourself at the cross. You must acknowledge that you are a sinner. You must receive the forgiveness and the grace personally, inwardly, of Jesus Christ and his work on the cross. And then you must invite him into your life to be the Lord of your life. So you are now a servant to a new master. We all serve something, but he is our new master, but he's a loving master. He's a kind master who has our best interest in mind. So I'm asking you to acknowledge that you know this place called heaven exists, that there is something beyond in you that you've been trying to work your way back to from the beginning. And then I'm asking you to acknowledge that you respect Jesus, but you've never given your life completely to him. You've never become a fully devoted follower of Jesus. And I hope and I pray that you would, wherever you are in your home, listening on the radio, listening on your iPhone, iPad, wherever, that you would stop, that you would pause, and you would recognize that your eyes are open. You see more clearly now than you have in a long time. You've understood the fragility of life, and there must be something beyond, something that lasts forever, something that no disease can ever touch. But that you would also acknowledge that there must be a relationship between you and Jesus. You must confess him with your life, the way you live, with the words of your mouth, and the way that you live in your pursuit of holiness and purity and Christ-likeness. And if you've never done that, when you get to heaven, you won't be recognized. You won't have a desire to be with Jesus for eternity because you've not been with him here. I want to pray for you. Father, I pray for everyone listening to this message. I pray that this would be that moment when the Spirit of God would open their eyes and they would begin to see more clearly. And I pray for decisions to be made, that they would step out of death into life. Their eyes would be open. And today they would become a fully devoted follower of Jesus Christ, waiting for their citizenship that is now in heaven, where we will be transformed into the people, into the kingdom that we've always known, that faraway country that exists. In Christ's name, amen. Now, if you have listened to this message and suddenly your eyes have been opened, I want to ask you, if you want to come into this kingdom, if you want to kneel at the cross of Jesus Christ, if you want to be secure for eternity in heaven with him, and you want to get to know this Jesus that will one day take you by the hand and lead you over from death to life, then if you want to become a Christ follower where he's Lord and Savior of your life, would you pray this prayer after me? Bow your head and would you just pray? Father in heaven, I acknowledge that I am a sinner. I acknowledge that I need forgiveness. I trust in the cross of Jesus Christ to save me from my sins. I ask the Spirit of God to transform me to be like Jesus. I ask God, the God of this universe, to come on the inside and live in me, that I may live forever. I now make Jesus the Savior of my life, acknowledging that He provided a way to forgive me of my sins. And I claim Him as the Lord of my life, and I will follow Him all the days of my life. In Christ's name, amen.
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2: 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It's another way Vision is helping you look to God daily.

Natalie Lane and All Joy, overnights on Vision Christian Radio. And going to God's Word, Ephesians 6 verse 11 says, "Put on the full armour of God so that you can take your stand against the devil's schemes." Now, our battle is not against flesh and blood, but against hostile spiritual powers. These powers are organized, but not seen, a truly diabolical enemy. Led by Satan, these evil powers are always scheming against the Lord and his kingdom, trying to overthrow the rule of God in our lives and in this world. So what are our weapons in this warfare? They make up the armor of God, as Paul describes it in the text for today. Put on the belt of truth. The beginning of evil is the acceptance of a lie. Followers of Christ who know and honor the truth are uniquely positioned to win against the deceitful spiritual powers of evil. Wear the breastplate of righteousness, knowing and doing what is right and to live with integrity. It takes courage to do what is right, even when others may say it doesn't really matter. Be quick to share the gospel of peace. The powers of evil have already been beaten through Jesus' finished work. And this is good news, of course, that can help to convert enemies into allies. And so important to carry the shield of faith. And faith is belief and trust in the living God and his promises, even though we cannot see him. Though it can seem that evil is winning sometimes, it is already lost to Christ, and in him we will win. And pray and follow God's word. God hears all our prayers, and he delights in giving us the full life he promises in his word, which is the sword of the Spirit. God's word is the whole and final truth. So let's pray. Well, Lord, we need your protection in the spiritual battles that we face. Help us to put on the spiritual armor every day that you have provided for us. And we pray these things in Jesus' name. Amen.

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2: In this bulletin, the opposition says inland rail project cancellation equals broken election promise. $2 billion to be set aside for housing infrastructure, and cruise ship passengers now making their way home. With more, I'm Gareth Stafford. The opposition argues the federal government has broken an election promise by cancelling the inland rail project. Labor has abandoned the northern part of the initiative, which seeks to connect Melbourne and Brisbane. Nationals leader Matt Canavan says the move will hurt regional communities.
3: This broken promise on the inland rail is one that cuts very, very deeply for lots of the businesses and communities that have invested so much on the promise of multiple governments that we would finally build a proper rail line between Melbourne and Brisbane.
2: The works were discontinued due to cost blowouts and repeated delays. Advocates have welcomed a $2 billion government funding boost for housing infrastructure. The policy is to be outlined in tomorrow's budget and will direct money to state-based utility companies. Master Builders Association spokesperson Danita Warne says it will help connect homes to services they need.
4: We've heard of new suburbs being stranded with insufficient road access, with delays in terms of water and sewerage. So this is an important aspect.
2: The Federal Treasurer claims the investment will add an extra 65,000 homes. New data reveals revenue from Queensland traffic-related fines has soared. Drivers paid more than $300 million for speeding and red light camera offences last year, despite the number of overall offences trending down. Passengers who were on board the cruise ship at the centre of a deadly hantavirus outbreak are now making their way home. The Australians on board were the last to be let off at the Canary Islands and will then board a special flight back home.

0: Under Prime Minister Narendra Modi, it now controls 80% of the world's biggest population. Wayne Friesen, a voice of the martyrs, told Mission Network News that's bad news for believers.
1: The more that Modi has influence, the more it seems that Hindu nationalism results in direct confrontation with the Christian community. India is 1.4 billion people. Whenever there's opposition, there is opportunity.
0: It's feared the BJP will push to return India from a secular republic into a Hindu republic. That's the latest news. Sport is next.
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0: To sport, and the tennis world is mourning the death of Australian major winner Mal Anderson, who passed away in Brisbane at the age of 91. Craig Gabriel reports.
3: In 1957, Mal Anderson won the US National Championships, now the US Open, and was twice a finalist at the Australian. The last time was 1972, when he lost to close friend Ken Rosewall. He married the sister of another legendary Aussie tennis player, Roy Emerson, and before his passing, Mal was the third oldest surviving major winner after Frank Sedgman, who's 98, and Rosewall, who's 92. Most days, Mal and Ken would meet for coffee and were often seen watching the tennis together at this year's Brisbane International. He was inducted into the Hall of Fame in 2000.
0: Craig Gabriel with that report. That's the latest Vision National News. I'm Gareth Stafford.
4: Hi, it's Neil Johnson from 2020. I grew up with Christian music on cassettes and vinyl records. But my children and a whole new generation have had new ways to be exposed to great Christian music that shapes both our beliefs and our values. Like this song from CeCe Winan.
5: Come Jesus Come is powerful, it's captivating, it ministers to every single person because we all long for love. 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Come, Jesus, come.

0: 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In Matthew chapter 18, verse 20, Jesus said, "For where two or three are gathered in my name, there am I among them." That's Matthew 18, verse 20.
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0: Richard Purcell, Have Church, Overnight on Vision Christian Radio. Well, it's a special day today. Yeah, Visionathon. Yes, Visionathon begins today. It is Action Week. Yes, and the phone lines will be open in a bit under an hour from now, but you can beat the queue. 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Vision.org.au is the place to go. Before we do too much else, let's do this. Wandering down memory lane, it is International Nurses Day, Tuesday, 12th day of May, 2026. And why is International Nurses Day? Well, Florence Nightingale, born in Florence in Italy in 1820, passed away aged 90 in 1910. The Lady with the Lamp is remembered as the founder of modern nursing, and a big shout out to nurses. I think you guys are the backbone of the medical community, really. I think you guys do an amazing job. And a big thank you. Many times I've been in hospital and couldn't speak highly enough about nurses. Another birthday today, Burt Bacharach, born in Kansas City, Missouri, 1928, passed away aged 94, 3 years ago now. American songwriter, many of his best-known songs he wrote with lyricist Hal David. They included What's New Pussycat and Raindrops Keep Falling on My Head. There we go. And I just don't know what to do with myself. Maybe stay out of the rain. That's an idea. And another birthday today of note, Gabriel Byrne, born in Dublin in Ireland, 76. Irish film. His films include Little Women, The Usual Suspects, The Man in the Iron Mask, The End of Days, and Ginderbine. He starred in the TV series in Treatment, 2008 to 2010, and he appeared in the early episodes of The Vikings. A couple of events today. The Daily Mirror was published in Sydney for the first time in 1941. In 1990, it merged with the Daily Telegraph. The first Thomas the Tank Engine book was published in the UK in 1945. And now I just said it, I've got the theme tune playing in my head. Oh, dear. And one other event today. The voting age in Great Britain was lowered from 21 to 18 on this day way back in 1969. A few events and birthdays on this day, 12th day of May 2020.
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4: Hi, I'm Alex Cook, and today I want to ask you a simple question. Have you done your will? Let's face it, most of us don't like sitting around contemplating our mortality. But as Christians, we know the good news that when we pass away, we get to spend all of eternity in the loving care of Jesus. But we also know that whilst we're here on earth, we're here to be good stewards of the resources that God has given us. Which leads me to doing your will. You see, doing your will is your final act of stewardship. It's your last chance to make an eternal impact. The Bible paints this stark reality. It says, everyone comes naked from their mother's womb, and as everyone comes, so they depart. They take nothing from their toil that they can carry in their hands. So the question most of us naturally ask is, who am I going to leave my money to? The question we should be asking, though, is, who am I going to leave God's money to? You see, most people naturally think that they should leave their money shared equally amongst their kids. Let me ask you this. Are your kids going to be good stewards with God's money? Will they have eternity in mind, or will it just enhance their lifestyle? Perhaps you are even better off giving much of the money away before you die. All of us will leave 100% of our assets behind. Surely, therefore, the challenge is to decide what to do with it before we're forced to leave it behind into the hands of others. Therefore, my challenge to you is to prayerfully consider who you're going to leave God's money to. I'm Alex Cook for WealthWithPurpose.com.
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1: 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They're life and meaning. 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

0: 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We'll hear all that, of course, over the next few days. In just a few moments, though, Pastor Greg Laurie and a new beginning.
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4: This

We talk of the Word of God as being our sword of the Spirit in spiritual battle. We speak of it being food for our hungry souls, but it's also a steady life preserver when we get pulled under by pressure and panic. And today on A New Beginning, Pastor Greg Laurie shows us the comfort we meet when the Bible calls Jesus a man of sorrows, acquainted with grief. He understands our pain, and his arms are strong enough to carry us through.

0: grab your Bibles, if you would, please, and turn to two passages today, Acts chapter 8 and Isaiah 53. Acts chapter 8, Isaiah 53, and the title of my message is Jesus in You, the God Who Feels Your Pain. We're in our series, Jesus in You 2. We've looked at some Old Testament appearances of Christ. We saw Him, of course, in His wrestling match with Jacob. We saw Him there in the story of Abraham and Isaac. We saw Him appearing to Gideon and Joshua before they went into battle. Recently, we saw Him in the fiery furnace walking with Shadrach, Meshach, and Abednego. And now we shift gears to this chapter in the Old Testament that speaks in great detail of the mission and work of Jesus Christ. T.H. Spurgeon, the great British preacher, said of Isaiah 53, quote, "This chapter is the very heart of the gospel. It's the Bible in miniature," end quote. It's so significant. So let's look at it together. But before we do, let me sort of set the table, if you will. Acts chapter 8. Well, we read about a man from Ethiopia who was the treasurer to Candace, the queen. He went to Jerusalem, apparently searching for God. He was probably disillusioned with all the false gods of his culture, and he wanted to know more about the God of Abraham, Isaac, and Jacob. But instead of finding the vibrant faith that was once there, he found legalism and dead rituals, but he did obtain something of tremendous value. They gave to him, no doubt because he was a foreign dignitary, a scroll of the prophet Isaiah. Now, they didn't have printing presses back then, so it's a pretty valuable thing to have a handwritten scroll by the scribes themselves. And he's reading it in Isaiah 53. And so there's Philip out in the desert because God had instructed Philip the evangelist to just go to the desert. So there's Philip hanging out in the desert. Along comes this guy with his entourage reading from Isaiah 53. And he asked this question to Philip, "Of whom is the prophet speaking, of himself or of another?" We'll come back to the story. But let's go now to Isaiah 53 and read a few verses, starting in verse 1. "Who has believed our message? To whom has the Lord revealed His powerful arm?" Speaking of Jesus, "He was a tender plant, a root out of dry ground. There was nothing to attract us to Him. He was despised and rejected, a man of sorrows and acquainted with grief. We turned our backs on Him and looked the other way. He was despised and we did not care." We'll stop there. If you're taking notes, here's point number one. Jesus was ordinary in appearance. Jesus did not come from the marble palaces of Rome or from the halls of Herod. He came from dusty, funky little Nazareth. So Jesus came from an ordinary place, and He was ordinary in appearance. But you see, when God looks at us, He doesn't look on the outside. He looks more at the inside. And so He was ordinary in appearance. Number two, He was extraordinary in what He came to do. So though He was ordinary in appearance, He was extraordinary in what He came to do. Look at Isaiah 53, verse 3. "He was despised and rejected of men, a man of sorrows and acquainted with grief. We hid, as it were, our faces from Him. He was despised, and we did not care." What does it mean that Jesus was a man of sorrows? He was a man of sorrows when He bore the sin of the world at the cross of Calvary. When He hung there and cried out those words, "Eli, Eli, lama sabachthani," which means, my God, why have You forsaken Me?" That was Him being the suffering Savior, being the man of sorrows. So when we think about Jesus understanding pain, that's not just theory. He experienced it personally. He knows what it's like to weep. He wept at the tomb of Lazarus in over the city of Jerusalem. He knows what it's like to be abandoned by friends. He knows what it's like to go through the difficulties you and I go through. And He is a man of sorrows, and He understands grief. And grief is very hard. Grief is different than just basic sorrow. Grief is usually connected to the loss of a loved one. It could be a spouse, it could be a child, it could be a close friend. But when someone you love is taken from you, you experience grief. It's an ache that hits you in the middle of the night. You can't believe it actually happened. Sorrow passes through you, but grief moves in and takes residence for a while. And it's very difficult to go through. But Jesus knows exactly what it's like. I talk a lot to people who've lost loved ones. Because our son went to be with the Lord 16 years ago, people reach out to me all the time, not just from our church, but from all over the place. And I have many conversations with them and do what I can to try to help them and pray with them and share some things that I've learned. But in many ways, grief is like, well, it's like when you're out in the ocean and you're surfing and you get caught in the white water. You know what I'm talking about? And the last thing you want to do when you're caught in the white water is paddle out toward the waves, but that is exactly what you should do. What you want to do is go back to the shore as quickly as possible. So you get into that impact zone and the waves start coming and more waves come and more waves come. And sometimes people have been so disoriented in the white water, they don't know which way is up and they swim down when they should be swimming up and they drown. So if you have a boogie board or a surfboard, you also have probably a leash attached to it, right? Attached to your ankle. Grab your leash and pull on it and it will always take you to the surface. The leash that gets us out of the white water is the word of God. And it gets us to the surface where we can get a gulp of air and get perspective even for a moment. And I can't tell you how powerful the word of God is. When fear envelops you, when grief overtakes you, quote scripture to yourself. And that is why you need to memorize scripture. And this is why you need to know the Bible when it hits you at 3 o'clock in the morning. And you think this is going to happen and that's going to happen. And you just speak to yourself from God's very word and say, God has not given us a spirit of fear, but of power and of love and a sound mind. The Lord is my light and my salvation. Whom then shall I fear? Or your loved one is gone. I'll never see them again. You will see them again because Jesus says, I am the resurrection and the life. He that believes in me, though he were dead, yet shall he live. And whoever lives and believes in me shall never die. Learn the Bible. Quote the Bible. That's your lifeline. That's your leash to the surface to get a gulp of air.
1: Glad you're joining us today for A New Beginning with Pastor Greg Laurie, Senior Pastor of Harvest Christian Fellowship in Riverside, California. Today, Pastor Greg is bringing us observations from the pain and sorrow that Jesus faced on his way to the cross.
0: Number three, he loved us and he died for us. Why did he do all this? He loved us and he died for us. Isaiah 53, verse 5. He was wounded for our transgressions. He was bruised for our iniquities. The punishment for our peace was upon him, and by his stripes we are healed. All we like sheep have gone astray. We have turned everyone to his own way, and the Lord has laid on him the iniquity of us all. Listen, Jesus was not an accidental victim. He was a conquering victor. He knew exactly what he was doing. No one took his life from him. He laid it down of his own accord and spoke of it often. He said, no one takes my life. I give it of myself. And that's why he had to die. You say, but why did he have to die in that way? Because God plays by his own rules. And his word says, a soul that sins shall surely die. And his word says, without the shedding of blood, there is no forgiveness of sins. So he did this to fulfill what scripture said. He lived in the shadow of the cross from the moment he entered our world. And he did it because there was no other way to satisfy the righteous demands of God. As hard as it was, there was no other way to satisfy God's righteous demand. So he became our substitute. He went in our place. He paid the price. We sing in the song, Jesus paid it all. All to him I owe. And that's exactly right. Point number four, and Jesus made the ultimate sacrifice. Verse 7 of Isaiah 53, he was oppressed, he was afflicted, yet he opened not his mouth. He was led as a lamb to the slaughter, and as a sheep before its shears is silent, so he opened not his mouth. Now coming back to Acts chapter 8, picking that story up. So here's Philip out in the desert. Along comes this Ethiopian eunuch, this man of great importance, reading aloud from Isaiah chapter 53, trying to figure it all out. And here's what happened next, Acts 8:34. The eunuch asked Philip, "Tell me, was the prophet talking about himself or someone else?" So beginning with the same scripture, Philip told him the good news about Jesus. And as they rode along, they came to some water. The eunuch said, "Look, there's some water. Why can't I be baptized?" And he ordered the carriage to stop. And they went down into the water and Philip baptized him. When they came out of the water, the Spirit of the Lord snatched Philip away and the eunuch never saw him again, but he went on his way rejoicing. Let me contrast him briefly with another man. The man from Ethiopia, powerful, wealthy, influential. Now there's another man we read about in the New Testament. We don't know his name. We just call him the rich young ruler. Remember him? He's a young dude, very successful, made his way in life and accomplished a lot, had a super cool BMW chariot, you know. Pulled up to Jesus drinking a lavender latte. "Hey, what's up?" He says, "Good teacher, what must I do to inherit eternal life?" Probably thought Jesus was saying, "Hey man, I want you on the team. You're good, look at you. I need a guy like you. I got a bunch of ragtag fishermen, a tax collector. I want you. By the way, can we use your chariot?" Jesus says, "Why do you call me good? There's none good but God. Okay, keep the commandments. You shall not steal, you shall not lie, you shall not commit adultery, honor your father and mother." And the Bible says, the rich young ruler said, "All of these I have kept since I've been a little boy." And then we read, Jesus looked at him and loved him. I love that. Because that kid was lying. What are you talking about, "all these I've kept from my youth"? No one has kept the commandments from their youth. The commandments were not given to make you righteous. They were given to show you how unrighteous you are. The commandments are given to drive you into the open arms of Jesus. "All of these I've kept from my youth." Instead of reading, "Jesus looked at him and loved him," it would have made more sense to read, "and Jesus looked at him and smacked him across the face." Give me a break. I think Jesus looked at him and thought, "Psh, right. Oh, really? Okay," says Jesus. "Take all of your stuff, sell it and give the money to the poor and come follow me." And we read that man went away sorrowful, for he had many possessions. So what was his problem? Was his problem that he had stuff? No. His problem was his stuff had him. Because Jesus never said this to anybody else. This was just for this guy, because that young man worshiped his things, and his things were more important to him than God himself. To another person, Jesus might say, "Break off that relationship that's dragging you down spiritually and follow me." To another, he might say something else. Again, it was a one-off conversation that was not repeated again. And that man went away sad. So here's two men, both powerful, both influential. Both came and heard the gospel. One went away glad, the other went away sad. Now you have a choice as to how you're gonna go away from here today. You can go away glad, you can go away sad. You can say, "Well, I don't like this. I don't wanna be a Christian. I don't want this life." You can live the way you want. God's given you a free will. Or you can go away glad by believing in Jesus Christ. And I wanna close by giving you an opportunity to come into a relationship with the God who loves you, the God who has a plan for you, the God who can forgive you of all of your sins. I raised those questions earlier. How can one be certain that their sins are forgiven? Simple answer, by the blood of Jesus. By admitting to God they're a sinner and asking Jesus Christ, who died on the cross for their sin and rose again from the dead, to come into their life and be their Savior and Lord. You need to do that. I can't do this for you. Your wife or your husband can't do this for you. Your parents can't do it for you. You have to say, "Lord, come into my life." Have you done that yet? Let's all pray. Father, I pray for anyone here, anyone watching, listening, wherever they are, if they don't have this relationship with you, let this be the moment they believe. Let this be the moment they come to you and find forgiveness. We ask in Jesus' name. Amen.

0: Pastor Greg Laurie with an important prayer today here on A New Beginning. And if you'd like to make that change, if you'd like to ask Jesus to be your Lord and Savior, well, Pastor Greg wants to help you do that right now.
1: I would like to just pray a prayer, and I would ask you to pray it after me. You might even pray it out loud. Pray these words, Lord Jesus, I know that I am a sinner, but I also know that you are the Savior because you died on the cross for my sin and you rose again from the dead. Jesus, come into my life and forgive me of every sin I've ever committed. I choose to follow you from this moment forward. Thank you for hearing this prayer. Thank you for answering this prayer, Lord. And I pray all of this in Jesus' name. Amen. If you just prayed that prayer and meant it, I want you to know on the authority of Scripture, God Almighty has heard your prayer and he will answer this prayer. You are now a newly minted child of God. So congratulations, you've made the right decision and welcome to the family of God. I want to send you a special gift because of that prayer you've just prayed. It's called the New Believer's Bible. So the New Believer's Bible is the New Testament in the New Living Translation with hundreds of notes that I wrote that will encourage you in this commitment you are making to follow Christ. There's some other materials included as well in what we call the New Believer's Growth Pack, but let me get this New Believer's Bible into your hands as quickly as possible.
0: 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Next time on A New Beginning, Pastor Greg brings the finale to his series, Jesus and You, with a message called The Name That Changes Everything. 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

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Let's hear from Revive now. We were meant to be. God bless. Have a fantastic day ahead.

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4: In this bulletin, the government prepares to hand down its budget, and in sport, AFL. With the details, I'm Naomi Millam. The federal government says it will explain the reasons behind any policy reversals in tonight's budget. Labor is planning to rein in the capital gains discount and negative gearing incentives for property investors. But the Prime Minister went to the last election promising not to change either of the two tax breaks. Finance Minister Katie Gallagher says voters will receive an explanation for any broken promises.
5: If governments change their mind or change the position that they previously held, the responsibility is on government to explain that, explain why they may have taken a different position and be upfront about that.
4: Labor says its budget will focus on measures to lift housing supply for first home buyers. State Liberal MP Brad Batten isn't concerned about One Nation's rise in popularity ahead of November's Victorian election. One Nation has had a huge win in the federal seat of Farrer after months of polling showing Pauline Hanson's party is more popular than the coalition. But Mr. Batten doesn't think they're making much ground in Victoria.
6: I have to say, I don't say I've seen One Nation have ground game out in my electorate. There's only one party out there at the moment that has genuine policies going into the next election. So if you're making a decision between One Nation and the Liberals, look at the policies that are on the websites, and ours are all there. You can't just say one-line slogans. You have to come out with a real plan.
4: Victorians head to the polls on November 28th. Tasmania is reviewing its three-year-old assisted suicide program. It's inviting public feedback on how it's working and whether its scope is appropriate. The Australian Christian Lobby says it's a perfect opportunity for Tasmanians to speak into the value of human life and the protection of vulnerable people. An independent review is already accepting written submissions. A group of six people from Australia and New Zealand have been sent from the Canary Islands to the Netherlands. They're expected to arrive in Perth later this week and spend at least 3 weeks in quarantine. They were passengers on the MV Hondius, where there's been a deadly outbreak of hantavirus. Donald Trump has described the US-Iran ceasefire as being on life support. He's vowed complete victory over Tehran, saying it's already been defeated militarily.
7: The ceasefire is on massive life support, where the doctor walks in.

0: the past decade. That's the latest news. 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
0: St Kilda is expected to be boosted by the return of Nazeah Wanganeen-Millara to the AFL this week. The star midfielder was a late withdrawal in round 9 due to a leg complaint. Saints teammate Brad Hill says it's nothing serious.
2: I think he was pretty close to playing. I think he'd be right to go this week. You know, you can look after Naz and make sure, you know, you're not risking anything.
0: The Saints take on the Tigers on Sunday. And Aussie Alexi Poprin is out of the Italian Tennis Open after facing world number one Jannik Sinner in the round of 32. Sinner dominated 6-2, 6-love. That's the latest Vision National News. I'm Naomi Millam.
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1: Good morning. Woo! This is Fel and Andy Witcher from Vision HQ in the Hub. So looking forward to the next few days. This is going to be a little bit different. It's called Visionathon Action Day.
2: Action
1: starts today, Phil. Are you ready for action, Phil?
2: I'm pretty excited. That means the next few days we're all pulling together to make sure that Vision is strong financially so it can keep having a huge impact across the country. It's pretty exciting. You know, Andy, we reach over a million people. In fact, 1.3 million people through print, through radio, online as well, every single month. But it takes a bank balance to help that happen, doesn't it?
1: Absolutely, yeah. So it is. We are going to be talking about money this week, Phil, but we also really value people's prayers, don't we? It's a spiritual emphasis this week as well as a financial. But we're just asking you, come with us on this journey and let's do this together. Let's help people all across Australia look to God daily through the ministry and the activity of Vision.
2: Before we do anything else, how about we pray? That's right. We'll do the church bell again, hey? So at the top of the hour, it's great to just stop and rest and pray. And you know, in the old days, those church bells would ring and that would mean, yes, let's get everyone together. It's time for church. I wonder, Andy, this hour, let's pray for the Riverina region in New South Wales. Would you head us off?
1: Yes, it's a good area of New South Wales, good country region, and has produced some great produce from the farming communities there over many years now and some great people. So, Father, we just pray for the Riverina of New South Wales. And we ask you to bless these people. And Lord, those in the Riverina area that are not yet believers, we pray let your Holy Spirit work and move. Raise up the churches in these areas, these towns, Lord God, these cities, Lord God, to preach the gospel with more clarity, with more power, and with more impact. And we just pray, Lord God, let there be great blessing upon the work of everyone's hands in these areas as well. We look to you, God, and we say, God, we need your blessing. God, we need the heavens opened above this area of New South Wales for your blessing to come. In Jesus' name, amen.
2: Amen.
3: More words of light from the Bible. Ephesians chapter 5, verse 15 to 17 says, "So be careful how you act. These are difficult days. Do not be fools, be wise. Make the most of every opportunity you have for doing good. Do not act thoughtlessly, but try to find out and do whatever the Lord wants you to." That's Ephesians 5, verse 15 to 17.
0: Visionathon.

0: 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Visionathon, showing the way to Jesus together.
1: And we're looking forward to this week, and this is all about us together. You and me, not just Phil and I, but you and me across Australia. We're going to join together, aren't we, Phil, believing God for His will to be done here at Vision.
2: That's right. So it's Phil and Andy. And look, you normally wake up with us for brekkie, and we're so thankful that you do. I was just thinking on my way in this morning, Andy, how thankful I am that we get to do brekkie with people right the way across the country. But really, it's made possible because over the years, you know, Vision started out with one little signal in Beaudesert and a heart to see Australia covered with radio signals. And today, there's like up to about 800 spots that you can listen to Vision also through the app, and we have people overseas listening. But it's only because so many people for so many years have had a heart to see this happen and have sown into that. And so we're so thankful for that.
1: Yeah, we are. But we can't stop here, Phil. It's a great milestone we've reached. But it's not the end of the road. You know, we were saying yesterday, Phil, 1.4 million people have migrated to Australia in the last 3 years alone. There's so many more people in Australia that don't yet know the gospel. So we can't stop here.
2: No.
1: And that's what Visionathon Action Week is all the week. We're going to ask everyone across Australia to join us in faith and also in generosity that we can expand and grow and increase our influence across this nation.
2: And we're so thankful to everyone who have already jumped in to do that, like Jen in Carindale, who did it yesterday. Jen, well done. Gave $220. Thanks so much for jumping on board to be part of it. As you have your brekkie this morning, as you're having those cornflakes, hopefully avocado with some lemon, a bit of feta cheese. Gee, that'd be nice.
1: It all sounds good.
2: Jump on the app.
1: You're just like Debbie and Acacia Ridge, Phil. She also gave $35 last night. I hope you're enjoying your breakfast this morning too, Debbie. But thank you so much for your generosity. Every little bit counts, doesn't it, Phil? Some people might give $5,000. Some people might give $50. It's not about the amount. It's about the heart behind it.
2: That's right. And so I encourage you over brekkie. Have a pray, talk to the people around you, say, how much could we give? And jump online to do it now. Don't pop it off. Do it before the day gets underway. But also this week, the stories are the thing that I love connecting to during Visionathon. And really, we can see a link in the Bible, this scarlet thread that flows through like a tapestry, and all roads lead to Jesus.
1: Amen. Come
2: on. It started with Rahab in the Bible. If you don't know her story, she was a prostitute living on the wall of Jericho, just about to be collapsed as the children of Israel. You might know Joshua in the Bible. He was going to lead the children in, and we know eventually that wall did collapse, but Rahab was saved. It is an inspirational story and such a type of Jesus and how he does that for us. Interrupts us in the middle of everyday life. Well, we've got someone to help us with it, Andy. Steve Mayle.
1: He knows all about interruptions. Pastor Steve Mayle is a UK-based pastor and evangelist. Was recently arrested in London for preaching on the streets. That was interrupted. But as a street evangelist, he's seeing people's lives interrupted all the time as the gospel has an impact in their lives as they're just walking past or they attend his church. Pastor Steve Mayle, all the way from London in the UK today. Welcome to this incredible Visionathon this week.
3: Wonderful to be back again with you.
2: We're so
3: wonderful to be back with you guys.
2: And we have been so inspired, and we've had a huge response. So Pastor Steve was evangelizing on the street, got taken into custody as a result of that, and we got to pray and talk with you after that. You've been released, no charges are laid. But Steve, that is what you're about. I love that you are there on the streets interrupting people. They're going about their lives. They're there. But here you are. You're saying, you know what? In your everyday moment, you need to hear about Jesus. There's a savior. There's someone. I'm not waiting for you to come to me. I'm coming to you with the gospel. It's so important, isn't it, Steve?
3: Yes. Absolutely. And this is the beautiful thing, that God brings intervention into our lives. And one of the great ways we see that is the story in Acts chapter 16 with Paul and Silas in the prison.
2: Yes.
3: And it says that suddenly and immediately. Now, if that's not a divine interruption, what is? Suddenly and immediately, their chains fell off and the prison doors were open.
2: Praise God.
3: You see, everything in our life is a setup. It's a setup by God for His sovereign purposes to touch our lives. Just like I was arrested three Saturdays ago, you know, when I prayed about that, I thought, wow, what a terrible thing. But then the Lord said, no, I was setting you up with an intervention for a greater purpose.
2: Ah,
1: so good. And, you know, you just talked about Paul and Silas, Phil. You talked about Rahab. In both those situations, we had a really powerful, strong government telling people what to do. In Paul's case, he was in prison. In Rahab's case, she was part of this massive city called Jericho, and the king was strong. He was in charge. She was just this little person living on the wall. Like you said, Phil, God interrupted her life, gave her a chance to be saved. She responded to God, not just for her, but for a whole family, and salvation came to that whole family. Even though the city crumbled, the walls came down, she was saved because she made a step and said, Lord, I want to be on your side. I want to be a part of what you're doing in the world to do. And that is what the gospel is, isn't it?
2: It is, Steve. I wonder if you could stay with us, because here at Vision, that's what we're all about. That's the business. We're in the interruption business. Don't you love it, Andy? We have been hearing stories about how people are in their cars, or I was looking for something different and I pressed a button and suddenly you're there. Well, digital radio is one of the best ways that that happens, because suddenly Vision is on a list with everything else. We're down the bottom. I think we should change to A-Vision so we get to the top of that list. But we're coming
1: to Perth.
2: Andy
1: and Phil's Vision?
2: That's it. I reckon we'll pitch it later on when Phil, our CEO, the big boss, gets here. But that's what you're making possible when you give to Vision this week during Action Week.
1: Yep.
2: You're allowing those interruptions to take place more and more.
1: Yeah, absolutely. Like you said, people listening, just driving along their cars or just randomly on a smart speaker, or someone shares the app with them. We are believing God for more and more interruptions all across Australia. And that's what this Visionathon Action Week is all about.
2: So we ask you, before you have your brekkie, would you jump in and be part of it? How do you do it? Click the app or give us a call. We've got people here, 1-800-316-316. Be the first to jump on board and give the gospel through Vision across the country.
4: I want to dance like David. I want a faith like Paul. I want to sing like Silas, tearing down the prison walls. I want to face that fire. It won't

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1: 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Keep believing for big things. 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

0: And this is Visionathon. You're with Fel and Andy. It will be a little bit different today to a normal day on Rise and Shine, but it's an important day, isn't it, Fel? Yeah. Because we are trusting God together that all of us can reach our financial goals this week. Fel said earlier, every month through Vision, not just through the radio, but through the Word for Today, through the online content we have, we reach more than 1 million people. That's individuals. That's not the same people, you know, logging in several times a month. 1 million unique individuals every month are reached through the ministry of Vision. It also costs about $1 million a month to run Vision. So what we're saying this month is we're believing God that everyone will do their part, because for every dollar you give, you're helping us to reach one person every single month. Some of those people are alone at home. They need support. They need encouragement. We get so many messages from people saying we keep them company. Others are busy family people. They got kids, husbands, wives. They're just on the go, but they tune into Vision in the car on the way to work or school every day. There's so many stories we hear from people across Australia, but it costs us a dollar per person per month to reach them. So we're asking you this week, how much can you give? How much can you support the work of God here at Vision? If you give $1,000 right now, you're going to help us reach 1,000 people this month. If you give $5,000, you're going to help us to reach 5,000 people this month. And together, we are all going to do it. And guess what, team?
1: Already,
0: we're another $1,000 along the way to our step, Fel, of reaching our goal, which is for the month, we're believing God for $2.4 million dollars this month.
1: That's right. And look, $1,000 step, what does that mean? It's 1,000 people that we can interrupt in life. So one of those people that touched my heart this week when we were talking to, actually last week we talked to him, was John. He was living in his car when he found Vision. Have a listen to this.
2: There was a time when I was probably living in my car.
1: Wow.
2: And I just happened to stumble across Vision Christian Radio. And it's not to glorify the station, because it came through, I think it was God helping me in that moment in time.
0: Yeah.
2: But I just happened to come across
0: No, brother, you're right. We don't glorify the station. The station's just a human organization. But our prayer and our hope is always that God would use the station to speak to people and touch people.
1: Amen. And that is John, living in his car, comes across Vision. Why? Because people have given. And so, you know, it's a dollar is like, yeah, whatever. But if you can give a dollar and reach a person, how many people can you help? I encourage you to do that during breakfast. But we have got Steve Mayle on the line. Steve, you're there with us. This is your heart as well, isn't it, Steve? You're an evangelist. So when we speak to you, I always feel like getting saved all over again. You're out on the streets. You're encouraging people. Hey, you need salvation. You need Jesus. It's important, isn't it? We need to get the word out. There are so many people who need to be interrupted and told about God's love for them.
3: Absolutely. And, you know, my heart's desire for a Rise radio station is for 1 million souls.
1: Yeah.
3: And there's plenty of people out there who could do that. They could do that. But, you know, when God intervenes into our lives, he always has an assignment in mind. And I'm reminded of Moses in Exodus chapter 3. There he is, 40 years in Egypt, trying to get Egypt out of him. Then 40 years in the backside of a desert. He's an old man, minding his own business, probably smoking a pipe or something. Next thing, he wasn't smoking. He wasn't. There was no smoking in those days. But there's fire, you see. There's a burning bush turns up.
1: Yes.
3: Moses kind of, he looks up and he's thinking, I'm 80 years of age, you know, what's going on? A bush is burning, it's not consuming. And the Lord speaks out of that theophany, out of that burning bush, and says, Moses, take off your sandals, you're on holy ground.
1: Yes.
3: There was a divine interruption. There was a divine intervention. What did Moses become? Moses became the deliverer and the salvation of 2 million people. Now, I know they wandered around in the desert a whole bunch, but God used Moses with a pillar of fire. God used Moses with a cloud. Yeah. God used Moses for the manna to fall from heaven. And God wants to use every single one of us, every single one of us, to be a deliverer, to bring salvation to the people. That's the most beautiful thing about the intervention, the interruption of God. He brings definement. He brings alignment. Because God always has an assignment.
1: Oh, Praise God.
0: So good, Steve. And yeah, you mentioned that when God interrupted Moses, it was like a holy moment. Well, yeah. We just heard a story of John in his car. That's a holy moment too. That's an intervention. I mean, that story could have gone another way. You know, that guy, you can't even imagine being so desperate and just without anything. You have to live in your car, and yet God turns up in that car. That's a holy moment, Phil. That's what this Visionathon is all about. Because guess what? There's more Johns out there.
1: Yeah.
0: There's more people out there. They may not be in their car. They could be at home, but they're desperate. They're lost. They got no hope. They're just wondering what life has got for them now. But Jesus can turn up in their life, can't he, Phil?
1: Yeah.
0: If people like us here on Vision can broadcast, or a word for today can be placed in their hands, or the many of the other ways that we reach and minister to people. But it's all about having the resources to do it, isn't it, Phil?
1: Yeah, that's right. And it's amazing when you think we're able to, for about $1 a person, have that interruption available to them, interrupt them with the gospel. I mean, isn't that great? People interrupt me in traffic and I'm, you know, we're trying to be blessed, God. But you've got actually a godly interruption that you're allowing, just $1. We're asking how many people could you help? And it's this hour, we're looking for 15 people to put their hand up during brekkie and say, you know what? We believe in what you're doing. We are enjoying it, and now we want to give it on. So if you are there, you haven't yet, would you be part of it? How do you do that? You go to vision.org.au.
0: So easy. 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
1: Well, Steve Mayle, thank you for jumping in. I've got a picture now of Moses that I never had before, but I do love the picture of him there being interrupted by God. You are such a blessing, and thank you for what you do to encourage us to be bold in our faith and sharing out the gospel.
3: It's my pleasure. Love you guys. Love what you're doing. And let's reach Australia, the great Southlands, with the Holy Ghost and millions of souls and millions of dollars to win more millions of souls in Jesus' name.
1: Yeah.
0: Amen.
1: Amen. Amen. Thank you all. I reckon, Andy, it's time to say thank some people. What do you say?
0: Yes, I love this part of Visionathon, Phil. Let's do it.
4: Thank you for being part of Visionathon.
0: And I want to thank Phil.
1: You want to thank me? Oh, you're welcome.
0: I want to thank you, Phil, but also I want to thank Marcia. I hope we got that note, or is it Marcia? From Ararat, Victoria. She stepped up and she's given $10. You know what, Marcia? We just appreciate that. You're helping us to reach 10 people this month. Thank you for your donation.
1: And we've been doing the weather everywhere, and Flying Fish Point came up the other day.
0: Well,
1: Loretta from Flying Fish Point, thank you for jumping in with $500 this morning. I love this. That Vision comes on at 4 a.m. at home. Goodness me, Loretta, you're up with me. Followed by a coffee, also me. Well done. We're like sisters here. You're a positive start today. Well, we are thankful that you're giving that on to others. Thanks, Loretta.
0: Yeah, and I've got a first-time giver.
1: Woo-hoo!
0: They're from Kingston in South Australia. Look, they want to remain anonymous. That's fine, but we know who you are. Well, actually, I don't know who you are, but God knows who you are. You know who you are. You're in Kingston, South Australia, and you've stepped up for the first time and given $100 to this Visionathon. You're going to help us reach 100 people this month. Thank you so much for your generosity.
1: And I want to thank Trent from Toowoomba. You've already given this morning. Thank you so much for being an early bird and saying, yeah, I'll do it before the day gets out. Be like Trent is what we're saying. You catch up online with a $445 gift. That's 445 people who you're able to impact. Thank you, Trent.
0: Amazing. And Mary in Currumbin Waters, Queensland, she stepped up and said, you know what, I'm going to give $250 this Visionathon. And again, that's 250 human beings across Australia. They're going to be encouraged or blessed, maybe even saved through the ministry of Vision this month. Thank you, Mary.
1: And I've got a business. So if you're a business today, you could give as a business. It's the end of tax time coming up, and all gifts are, if you want them to be, tax deductible. So Lin He from the Gold Coast Chinese Christian Church, thank you so much for jumping on board with your gift from Arundel. Brilliant church, and we're so thankful that you're now giving so Vision can go and grow as well.
0: So the whole church gave.
1: The church is giving.
0: Now, that's a good idea. If you're listening right now and you're in a pretty good relationship with your pastor, why don't you say to your pastor in the next couple of days, hey, pastor, why don't we make a donation to Vision? Why don't we sow some seed? You know, as a church, Phil, as a pastor, we gave 10% of our offerings away to churches, missionaries, pastors, anyone serving God anywhere. We gave and we saw our church so blessed because of our generosity. I encourage you, talk to your pastor this week and say, hey, pastor, a Chinese church on the Gold Coast just stepped up. Why don't we step up and bless the work of God at Vision?
1: I love it. 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

0: Hey, it's Mel. You'll hear me on B180 and popping up on Vision, but I'm also a listener at home. What I love about Vision and B180 is I'll be doing my thing, I'll have the radio on in the background, and a song will pop up, and it's just amazing how God can speak to you through the music just at the right time or encourage you right when you need it. This song from Band Reeves is a great example.
1: You chase me down through the wind and rain. The hound of heaven kept calling my name.
2: Hey guys, I'm Jeremy from Band Reeves, and I'd love to share the story behind Outrun You. So Cody and I were raised pastor's kids, but there came a moment in my life where I found myself running from what I knew was true. Over time, one bad decision led to another bad decision, and before I knew it, I'd pretty much made a mess out of my life. But in my early 20s, God really started wrestling with my heart, and I realized that knowing Bible answers doesn't necessarily mean that you know Jesus. At the age of 23, at 2:00 in the morning, God brought me to the point where it was time to make a choice. And that night, I gave my life to Jesus, and I can truly say that I was born again. And it reminds me of Romans 5:8, where it talks about how Jesus loved us and he died for us while we were yet still sinners. And what Cody and I hope that you get from the story and our song is that no matter where or how far we might run, he'll always be there and we'll never outrun his love for us.

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0: Say good, Phil. This is Vision of Thorn. This is Andy and Phil. Not a normal Rise and Shine program, but an exciting week this week, Phil. And you know what? I just am going to do this.
1: Go on.
0: Ring in the bell. This is Vision of Thorn week, and that bell means we are $1,000 closer to where we're going to get to, Phil.
1: Well, let's have a look at the tally board. I don't think we've done that today. So we'll tell you where we're at right now. So The overall goal is $2.4 million. That's for the whole month of May. This week, I reckon, Andy, we halve that and say let's aim for 1.2.
0: That's a good idea.
1: Do you reckon?
0: Is that your idea, Phil, or did someone else suggest that? But that's our need, isn't it? It's not even our goal. It's our need. That's
1: right.
0: What we need to reach. We're reaching a million unique individuals across Australia every single month through our print media, our word for today, through the radio, through our online content as well, our video content. So our need is $1 million a month to reach a million people a month. So our need this month is actually 2.4 million, Phil, and that's what we're believing God for.
1: That's right. And I can see on the telly board right now, we're sitting at 5% of that overall goal, $140,000. So we are so thankful to everyone jumping in, and we're saying, hey, do it before brekkie. Be like Teresa, who's on the line with me now. Teresa, be like you is what we're saying. How are you doing?
2: Oh, great. Thank you.
1: Oh, thank you for jumping in early this morning to be the first to give. We're very excited. Thank you.
2: Awesome. Thank you for being there, you guys.
0: Well, Teresa, we've got to ask the obvious question. Why have you, put your hand in the purse or the handbag or transferred from your bank account? Why are you giving to Vision today?
2: Well, you give so much. You guys, your radio station, your word for today, your prayer times. Oh, my goodness, you give so much. We're so blessed by it. And, just hoping others catch onto this.
1: It's good, isn't it, Teresa? That's what I love the stories where people are like, oh, I accidentally found Vision, but it's only because people have gone and given and been able to make sure it was available in those spots, like got digital radio in some spots. You came about Vision, I think, like over 10 years ago through the word for today. Is that right?
2: Yes.
0: Oh, amazing. Beautiful. Did someone give that to you, or you randomly found it, or was that your church?
2: Randomly found it. I'd been a Christian for probably 30 years prior, but then finding that word for today, settling on that and really appreciating it, and then I found there was more to your ministry, and wow.
0: Well, I love what you're saying, Teresa, that you want more people to discover the ministry of Vision, whether it be the print media or the radio station, because there are so many more people in Australia. You've only got to read the news to know that not everyone in Australia is saved. We need salvation. We need Jesus to visit our nation. And it's because of people like you that we're doing our part. We're doing what we can. So far, we're reaching a million people a month. That could become 2 million people every month quite easily as we grow and expand. And you know what? It's going to happen, Therese, because people like you are stepping up today and giving. We want to thank you so much for your generosity.
2: Oh, God bless you. Thank you.
1: Thank you, Teresa. So good to have a chat. And look, I do say, be like Teresa today. Yeah. Jump on in. Don't wait. Like, do it first thing in the morning. I'm a morning person, so I think get up, give, then get on with the rest of the day.
0: Phil, people are listening to you because in the last 3 minutes, $2,000 has just been donated to Vision. Thank you so much for the people stepping up right now and giving.
1: It's people like Alan and Alexandra Hills who jumped in like just minutes ago. Can I just say, Alan, thank you. You gave over $1,000 there and an incredible story. And Jenny, oh, we love you, Jenny, in Tasmania. And she says here, gave a whole step. So, Jenny, thank you for that this morning. Vision is my constant companion. I live alone and it goes on in the lounge, the garage, my bedroom and in the car. I turn it down for visitors but it doesn't go off. Oh, I love you. I was telling a friend that I should be an ambassador for Vision. Yes, you should. And they said, you already are. Well, you're not just an ambassador in word but in deed because you're giving it to Jenny and we're so thankful.
0: So good. We got Glenn in outer Sydney too, Phil. He's just given $320. I hope Glenn's listening through the digital signal in Sydney because we have a digital signal thanks to the generosity of people just like you listening now. Brisbane, Sydney, Melbourne, and now Perth. We have a digital signal, and hopefully Glenn's listening through that digital signal. But either way, we want to thank you, Glenn, for your $320. And we're believing God with you, Glenn, that we are going to reach 320 people this month just through your donation.
1: So we're asking, would you jump on in and be part of it? 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Or today, it's just pretty special. We have people upstairs. You can phone in.
0: They're standing by, Phil.
1: They are very excited.
0: And they are the friendliest people. When you ring them, they'll say, hi, good morning. Thank you so much. They'll pray with you. That's what they'll encourage you. You can have a good old chat. And they will help you make your donation today as well.
1: Give them a call, 1-800-316-316. This is Visionathon Action Days.

0: And that is Blessing Offer, Lift Me Up. You are on Vision. It's Visionathon and this is Fel and Andy.
1: That's right, it is. It's action days here for Visionathon. A few days that we put aside to raise the funds that help Vision going out across the nation. It's amazing, Andy, to think that we reach through all of the different means that Vision has, so through prayer, but also through print, but through the airwaves, over a million people every month with the gospel.
0: It's amazing. That's across Australia and also overseas. And our CEO, Phil Edwards, he gets excited during Visionathon week, doesn't he, Phil? He's coming in the studio bearing gifts. He's got us both a chai latte on oat milk, my love language.
1: Yes.
0: Phil, welcome to the studio this morning. You are welcome, CEO.
2: Oh, thank you very much.
1: The big boss man.
2: Got to look after you guys this morning. You know, I sprung you for a couple of coffees this morning, but, you know, for the cost of a couple of coffees, so it'll cost you at least $10 for two coffees these days.
0: Yeah.
2: There's 10 people you can help in a month because, you know, we can say with confidence that we reach over a million, in fact, over 1.3. And if you want, I can go into the details of how we arrived at that number. But it costs $1 million a month to run Vision. So, you know, for the cost of one coffee, you can help five people for a month at a time that they need it. I think it's just amazing.
1: There's a lot of interruptions. We've been talking about how God interrupts us, and we love that. Like, you know, in traffic, I'm not such a fan when someone interrupts me, and I don't kind of give them a, oh, I love you. But actually in life, when God interrupts us, he often does it when we're not expecting, but you need help with that interruption to happen.
2: Sure do. I mean, you're talking about Rahab earlier on.
1: Yeah.
2: She was interrupted. You know, there's a knock at the door.
1: Yes.
2: And these guys burst in. And I can imagine there was already a bit of a vibe around the place that, you know, Israel was ready to come.
1: Yes.
2: And spring, and they were on edge.
1: Yeah.
2: And so she was probably a bit on edge. And these guys come in. She hides them away, manages to get them to escape, and then puts that scarlet thread there as a symbol for her to have protection when they come back. And what a lot of parallels there are there for us. You know, when we have this interruption with the gospel, that the truth of God interrupts our lives, and often through Vision, we heard the story, the young man before who was living in his car,
1: John.
2: And he's there, and this message of hope coming to him in his circumstance, and bringing that sense of salvation, that there is a bigger picture, there is someone I can look to. And so many people today are in that place of desperation, and they need to know there is hope. There is hope in God, and we bring that every day right where people are. What a great thing to do.
1: What a privilege.
0: Well, it's awesome. And like you said, Phil, the only reason Rahab was interrupted was because God's people were able to go there.
2: Mm.
0: They were resourced, they were sent, they were fed, and they were sent into that city, and they knocked on that door. And that's kind of what Vision is doing, isn't it, Phil? We are going into every part of Australia through our app, through our broadcast, through our word for today's, and it's only because God's people are sending us that we're able to go.
2: That's exactly right. And as we do that, God's using some pretty unlikely people. I mean, Rahab was a pretty unlikely sort of person.
1: Yes.
2: Yeah, we'd probably go and look for the influencers or maybe the mayor or someone, you know, say, you know, who can we use here? But God uses and chooses unlikely people.
1: Yeah.
2: And I think that's a message for us today as well, that he's given us something. He's given us resource. You know, we've all got something in our hand, like Moses had that stick in his hand, just a stick, right?
0: Yep.
2: Look what he did with that, because God gave him the power to do something powerful with what was in his hand. And that's my question to you today. It's been the question for us through the 38-year history of this ministry, is what have we got? What can we do? What is God calling us to do? And are we actually going to step out? And we've called this Action Week for a reason.
1: Mm-hmm.
2: We're actually wanting for you to take action. We're giving you an invitation right now to step out and to help people. And as you do, just know that every dollar you give, you'll be helping at least one person every month, because we reach at least 1.3 million people a month. Costs about $1 million a month to run this nationwide ministry. Do the maths. It's really simple, but I tell you, the impact is really, really big.
1: Well, that's it, isn't it? It's about knocking not on doors but on hearts is what Vision is doing.
2: That's it.
1: And look, we're here in Perth.
2: Come in.
1: There's an opportunity, and it's, you know, you've jumped on board with this. I'm very excited to have digital in Perth. So digital radio, that's 2.5 million hearts that we can knock on now, because Vision's going to be there and broadcasting, I was going to say, bursting through the airwaves.
2: And we do it in partnership, you know. It's amazing. People will hear a message somewhere, and then they'll hear something else somewhere else, and somebody else will come in their life. You know, it's like in the when Paul said, you know, I planted a seed, Apollos watered it, but God made it grow.
1: Yes.
2: And that's what's happening here. So I just invite you to come on in. I'm excited. We've had 456 people that have stepped up already. Why don't you be the next one and be part of Vision.
0: Well, we do want just one more this hour, Phil, because our goal this hour is 15 people to meet our need. We've got one more to go to reach that need. And we're talking big numbers here, 2.8 million people in Perth. We're reaching a million people a month, but it all comes down to individuals. Like you and I stepping up and giving, as every individual does our part. 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

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It can feel like too much. But that's where we need a reminder amidst the chaos. 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
2: Thank you, Lord.
3: That's right. This is the time I love in Visionathon where we thank people like the anonymous Vision family member in Bow Desert.
4: Woohoo!
3: Bow Desert is where we had our first transmission a few years ago. Well, someone in Bow Desert this morning has said, you know what, I'm going to give $37. There's obviously a story behind that amount. Thank you so much for your generosity.
4: And I've got Eleanor here from our customer service team. Hi, Eleanor.
5: Good morning.
4: We're so stoked. You got up early to be here answering the phone.
5: I did.
4: We're very thankful. I wonder if you can thank any of our Vision family.
5: I can. I'd love to thank Zara from Collingwood Park in Queensland. Thank you, Zara, for your $20 donation. That's awesome. Thank you.
4: Very good.
5: That's wonderful. And Joan from Bowen up the other end of Queensland.
4: Wonderful.
5: Beautiful up there. A one-time donation of $100. Thank you so much, Joan.
4: I want to thank Amy from WA Bunbury who jumped online to give last night. Thank you, Amy, so much for getting involved. And also a Vision family member in Armidale. I'm in Perth. You are representing, who gave half a step for $500. That helps us reach 500 people with Vision each month. Says that Vision inspires her to stand boldly for the God in a complex world.
3: So good. I want to thank Vay. That's just V-A or Var. I'm not sure how to say it. Var's in Boondall in Queensland. They've given $100, but with this comment, we found Vision when I was taking my son to work and he has it playing in his car all the time now. We pray for Vision and they love Pastor Greg Laurie. 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
0: Vision National News. Balance. Fairness. Christian worldview.
8: In this bulletin, the Treasurer preparing to hand down his fifth budget and Carlton players throw support behind their coach. With the details, I'm Naomi Millam. The Albanese government will hand down its fifth budget this evening with a focus on housing and tax reform, they say, to lift housing supply for first home buyers. Phil Khoury is the Financial Review's political editor and says the capital gains tax discount and negative gearing deductions will be reined in.
9: If you're negatively gearing a property now, then you've got nothing to worry about. You won't be affected. That's what they mean by grandfathering. But the new negative gearing changes mean that if you buy an existing home, been occupied or pre-owned, you won't be able to negatively gear it. You can only negatively gear a brand new property.
8: Labor says it will explain the reasons behind any policy reversals in tonight's budget. The Australian Family Coalition has called on the federal government to make life easier for families in tonight's budget. The Christian organisation says a healthy economy would make it easier for ordinary Australians to buy a home, marry and raise children. It points out that currently both parents are being forced into full-time work, children are spending longer hours in institutional care and couples are delaying having children. The Family Coalition is calling on Labor to have the political courage to place families near the centre of national life. Victoria's state opposition is criticising a salary top-up worth more than $170,000 a year for a big build executive. The newly announced interim boss of the Victorian Infrastructure Delivery Authority's pay packet is more than $739,000. Liberal leader Jess Wilson says it's wrong.
2: I think for most Victorians, this just won't pass the pub test. When we've seen $15 billion worth of taxpayer money go from government work sites on the big build into the pockets of organised crime, criminal gangs, and then we hear another executive on the big build is getting a top-up of over $160,000.
8: It's $166,000 above the government's current recommended wage cap for public service executives. People working from home are reportedly missing out on promotion and pay rises. Gabrielle Hodson has more.
10: A survey by recruitment firm Robert Half has revealed a proximity premium in many workplaces where being physically near the boss could boost your career and pay packet. The findings show 68% of Australian companies have adjusted employee salaries in the last 2 years based on how often staff are in the office. News Corp says 69% also have modified bonus structures to favour people who don't work from home at all. Researchers say visibility is becoming a valuable currency in modern workplaces, but they're warning bosses they need to measure performance wherever it's happening.

0: broadcast into that area where Phil and Andy and all the team are preaching the word of God. We declare boldly that it will not return void. We thank you that it will set the captive free. Yes. We thank you that it will encourage the disheartened. We thank you, Lord Jesus, that you'll heal the sick and raise the dead in every way. We praise you, Lord God, that you are so good and you are a loving, loving Father. In Jesus' name, we release this word. We release our faith in this area. May revival take place in the mighty name of Jesus. Amen.
1: Amen. And now, Preeti, we don't judge prayers, but that's a 10 out of 10 prayer.
2: More words of life from the Bible. In Mark chapter 1, verses 14 and 15, we read that Jesus came into Galilee, proclaiming the gospel of God and saying, "The time is fulfilled and the kingdom of God is at hand. Repent and believe in the gospel." That's Mark chapter 1, verses 14 and 15.
3: Visionathon.

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1: Oh, so keen to get in there.
2: He's still listening. Together. We just have to give him his moment.
1: I need to talk to this guy. Anyway, God bless him. Hey, this is Visionathon. This is Phil and Andy with you. It's not our normal programming, but it's exciting.
2: It's good.
1: We are reaching for our need. Our need is $2.4 million this month. We're believing God over the next 4 days. We're going to get halfway there. Right now, Phil, we have had $144,000 donated already just in this week alone. So thank you so much to everyone that stepped up and given thus far.
2: That's right. It's people like Ian in Orange, who's jumped and phoned in this morning. You can do the same, 1-800-316-316, and says, Vision's there all the time. The word for today is spot on every time I need it. I hear that so much, Ian. It's amazing how God has written through the word for today what people need across the entire world, actually. This goes global, but we're so thankful, Ian, that you're not now being a sender. There's only 4 action days. So if you're thinking, oh, I'll do it. No. Do it today. Do it right now. Get in. Get him. Be the early bird like Ian.
1: Well, Ian has. And good people come from Orangeville. It's a beautiful country town in western New South Wales. Thanks, Ian, so much for your generosity. But Pastor Prudy's still with us, Phil. Let's have another chat to Pastor Prudy.
2: Hey, Pastor Prudy. How you doing?
3: Hello, Andy. I'm so good, thank you.
2: We love chatting to you. Now, Pastor Prudy, for those listening on, you just switched on your radio. Pastor Prudy's incredible pastor in Warrnambool, also part of our Vision family. So it's like a double tick-tick for you and a great prayer, as we just heard. But Pastor Prudy, we're looking at the scarlet thread where Jesus shows up in every single book of the Bible. And I believe you've got perhaps one of the most famous times that he actually literally showed up in the middle of a situation that none of us want to find ourselves in.
3: Absolutely. Oh, look, how exciting. I mean, this is one of the best Bible stories, I think, ever, isn't it?
2: Yes.
3: I introduced our children to this through the Veggie Tales, through Ratshack and Benny's, and we've seen that cool movie.
2: Veggie Tales. Yep, got it.
3: Yeah. I mean, how exciting. It's got everything. I mean, the boys were

0: given the role of leadership in Babylon, and then when Nebuchadnezzar just decided to create this monstrous golden statue to worship, they refused to. And then he was furious, as you know, that they refused to bow to this foreign god. And I was just like afresh looking at this story afresh and saw that, you know, it's really hard when your own employees turn against you, isn't it? And this is what happened to Nebuchadnezzar. Like, he just put them into this role of leadership, and he thought, how dare you? I'm going to create a fire that is beyond what we've ever seen, killed the soldiers on the outside. It was so hot. And yet there was a fourth man in the fire. Jesus came, set them free. It is unbelievable, this story. And I just love how we look at Emmanuel, Christ with us, obviously Christmas time. But Jesus was being Emmanuel here, right? It was so amazing. He never ever leaves us or forsakes us, especially when we obey him, especially when we put him first. And yeah, I just think this story is remarkable, how God never leaves us or forsakes us.
1: Amen. Pretty. And you know what? We're saying this Visionathon that it's all about showing the way to Jesus together. And there are people in fires right now, aren't there, Pretty? There's people facing financial pressures.
0: Yep.
1: We're getting a budget announcement tonight, which may hurt some people as well. And there are people struggling all across Australia. And this Visionathon is about us being able to show them Jesus in the months ahead, the years ahead, that as we look forward to Australia, Australia's growing numerically, whether we like it or not. There is heaps of people moving here. And our job as the church is to reach people for Jesus. And that's what I get out of this story, Pretty. In the midst of darkness, in the midst of challenges, Jesus can still turn up. But someone's got to tell someone about Jesus, haven't they, Phil?
2: And that's where vision gets right into the middle. We've been talking about being disrupting, haven't we? And that's what vision gets into the middle of, that when you're in the middle of the fire, and we've heard from John earlier today, who was in a fire, like literally living in his car, right? And how does Jesus show up? Well, he shows up for John through Vision Radio, that he switches on. He's in the car. There's not a lot of ways that God could reach him. But yeah, he switches on a car because someone has sent it. And there's been so many people. We've got 1.3, really, there's million people who are relying on the messages that Vision brings into their cars, into their homes, even into their tractors, and we're asking you to get involved. How many people of those people and beyond could you be part of disrupting with the gospel?
1: Amen. And look, one person, Phil, is not going to meet our need of $2.4 million. I mean, that'd be wonderful, but hey, it usually doesn't happen that way.
2: Yeah.
1: It's usually just thousands of people like you and me stepping up and giving what we can. Whatever God has placed in our hands, that's all he asks us to do. He doesn't ask us to do the impossible. He asks us to do the possible. And so the possible is what is in your hand right now. So I'm asking you, how many people do you want to help us to reach? We've worked it out that for a dollar a month, we reach one person here at Vision. So for every dollar you give, could be 100, could be 1,000, could be 10,000, that's how many people we're going to reach this month. The math is simple, isn't it,
2: Phil? In fact, here's a goal for you. As you're putting in your gift, you can make a comment. So why don't you in your comment say, this is to reach X number of people. So I'm putting in 365. I want to reach a person a day this year. Wouldn't that be cool? And just really in your mind think, hey, this is actually people. Yeah, it's dollars, but it represents hearts that we're able to knock on the door of because you gave. 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Or give us a call, 1-800-316-316. Jump in, be part of it. It's Visionathon Action Days. There's only four this week, and we'd love you to be part of it. Jump on in now.

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That's $1.2 million. People like you are the quiet but powerful engine that makes vision possible. Fueling ministry daily and expanding our reach, like helping to bring Vision citywide across Perth in the months ahead. Keep believing for big things. Together, we're helping people look to God daily. My life.

0: Wow, thank God.
1: That is another part of God's story at Vision. Another $1,000 has been given.
0: Well, the crowd goes wild.
1: Oh, I love when the crowd goes wild. Hey, thank you. People are stepping up. This hour, Phil, our goal is actually to have 20 people step up, and someone else has just stepped up right now to help us meet our need of $2.4 million this month.
0: Well, this is Visionathon Action Days here. You got Fel and Andy, so Brecky is sounding a little bit different today, but this is an opportunity, can I just say. I am loving this idea that it costs about $1 a person to reach a person each month. So we've got about a million people that we reach, actually more than that, and it costs about $1 million to run Vision. So we're saying on average, for about $1, you get to reach a person through the many different ways that Vision is out there. So that's through print, that's through the radio, through the airwaves, online as well. It's such an opportunity.
1: It is. And what's exciting, Phil, is that at the moment we spend about $1 million a month to run Vision. We're reaching 1 million people.
0: Yeah.
1: Well, Pastor Steve Mayle said earlier that Moses led 2 million into the promised land, and he had faith for us to believe for 2 million that we reach each month. So that means in the years ahead, we're going to need $2 million a month to run Vision to reach 2 million people every month. And that's still not the whole of Australia. Australia's got about 27 million people in it. So we're still playing catch-up football with our population. But we're not going to stay here, are we, Phil? We're not going to camp here and say, okay, this is enough now. We're just going to chill, build some walls around us, form a little castle, have a monastery and live in our own little Christian bubble.
0: No,
1: we're going to go into all the world and we're going to share and reach more people across Australia. And that's what this Visionathon Action Week is all about.
0: And it's thanks to people like Trudy in Port Augusta, who's jumped in this morning just minutes ago. Trudy, thank you so much for saying, I want to see 100 people reached. And she's given $100. Trudy, you're a champion. And I've got someone who is also a champion on the line with us. Prudy, Pastor Prudy from Warrnambool. Great to have you here coming in overline. How are you, Prudy?
2: I'm so good, everybody. We've got a beautiful dewy morning down here. It's gorgeous.
0: Oh, go Warrnambool.
1: Who do you want to thank, Pastor Prudy, today?
2: I just love my husband, actually. I just want to thank God for...
0: Yes, and I think that's the thing, isn't it, Prudy? Like, we have been talking about the fiery furnaces of life, and in particular how we've got Shadrach, Meshach and Abednego. They're in this fire.
1: Yeah.
0: And I love that you took us there because you're right, Andy, so many people in life have got this situation. I think if we are honest, all of us, there is something in our life that looks like that fiery furnace. And yet here we are and we're like, God, show up in my life. But now, actually, I want to give so that he can show up in someone else's life. And Preeti, that's what I see in your world. I see you in a situation in a world. I know there are fires in your world. You've shared them a little bit. But yet you are still giving out of that and in the midst of the fire so Jesus can show up in other people's lives.
2: Yes.
0: Why do you do it, Preeti? How do you do it?
2: Yeah, I just completely depend on Jesus. Like, and he literally is the fourth man in my fire. And I have a beautiful family, obviously. My husband is incredible, have incredible children and people around me to support me. And I think I've just been given so much. Mm. I've been given so much by Father and through Jesus dying on the cross for me that the least I can do is to shine his love and to share that hope that I have in him with others. And yeah, it isn't easy, but we are a living testimony of the power of God in someone's life when we say, I surrender my life to you, Lord. I need you. I need your favor. I need your provision. I need your strength to just face every day. Yeah. And then over time, we see that move, don't we, and shift, and we live in the promises of the Lord. It is a remarkable supernatural life we live here when we surrender to him.
1: It's amazing. And it's so good that you do have God in your life, Prudy, but I'm just thinking about the people in Australia who don't. There are people facing challenges now who don't have God in their life, and that's what this Visionathon is all about. We're believing God to reach more people, aren't we, Phil? More people across Australia who are in situations just as difficult, maybe even more difficult than you, Prudy, and yet they don't have the power of God. They don't know him personally. So if you're giving today to this Visionathon, this is what you're giving towards. Yeah. You're giving towards a ministry like us with a heart to reach more, with a heart to stretch and go to places we've not been before and reach out to lost hearts across this nation of ours called Australia. We need a revival in Australia. We need a move of God. And this is what we're believing for. So every dollar you give to us, this Visionathon, is going to help us reach a person. And guess what?
0: Oh, my goodness.
1: $5,000 wow. more has just been donated. Thank you. Thank you, whoever that was, or if it's a group of people, I'm not sure. But the reality is this month, you've just enabled us to reach 5,000 Australian people this month alone. That is amazing.
0: It is amazing. And I reckon we should do some thank yous, don't you think?
1: Well, I think it's time,
0: let's
1: yes.
0: thank some people.
3: From the four corners of Australia we come, standing together as one to take God's good news to the nation through media. Stand by me so the world will see you
0: and me in unity. Thank you. And we have so many incredible family to thank. And I wonder, Prudy, we've got you here. Let's keep you here a bit longer. Do you want to kick us off with a thank you?
2: Yes. We have an anonymous donor from Croxon East near the Grampians in Victoria, and they have given $1,000.
1: Thank you so much. Well,
2: and
1: I've
2: they
1: got,
2: said that...
1: Yes, sorry.
0: Oh, yeah.
1: What did they say?
2: Yeah, they said that Vision Australia, Vision Radio is a great encouragement to them. And also John and Alison from Dobie in Queensland have given $100. Thank you so much.
1: So good. Well, God. I want to thank Alan in Alexandra Hills, Queensland. Alan has given $1,316. There's obviously a message behind that amount. He says this, my wife passed away in early March this year and following a long time with illness. But then he says this, that I have been listening to Vision on and off since 2012. And since my wife's passing, Vision has been a constant support. Alan, thank you so much. And we're really sorry to hear your loss, mate. But in the midst of your challenge, Alan, you've stepped up today and given $1,316. And we're just so grateful and actually quite humbled by your generosity, Alan.
0: I would love to thank Vonnie in Pelican Point, Bunbury region in WA. Jumped in this morning. It must be early for you, Vonnie. I love this because we've just been talking about God showing up in the midst of difficult seasons and Vision being part of that. Well, he says, Vision has been a beacon of hope. When life seems too hard, in the quiet hours of the night, Vision reminds me I don't walk alone. They are the hands and the feet of Jesus in a powerful yet humble way. Well, Vonnie, we're so thankful that not only has Vision helped you, but now you're giving. So that's 50 people that you're enabling now for Jesus to walk alongside as Vision's in their cars or their tractors or they're reading the word for today. I'm really humbled, but thank you.
1: Yeah, it is humbling, Phil. And like, these are all numbers, and we've got to remember every number represents a human life, a human story, and these stories are all very real. So every dollar you give, you're going to help us to reach an actual person just like that, or like Alan, whose wife has passed, and Vision is his support right now, bringing encouragement and just bringing a bit of joy to his life in a really, really dark season. So thank you, everyone who's giving to this Visionathon
0: and
1: this week.
0: Thank you, Pastor Prudy, so much for joining us this half hour.
2: Thank you for having me. God bless you guys.
0: Oh, we love you. And thank you to everyone who's jumped on board. We're asking, how many people can you help this Visionathon during our action days?
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1: And we have beautiful members of the Vision family who carry the water of life in them.
0: Like Tanya from Happy Valley, South Australia,
1: in the burbs of Adelaide,
0: where they process most of the water supply for this great city of churches.
1: Psalm 1 talks about the life that comes from being planted by streams of living water.
0: And you can hear that same life in Tanya's voice as she describes how God's word came alive for her so often through vision.
2: Every moment of every day that I listen in, God speaks to me through the words of the music, through the testimonies, through the different sections of the programs. I just find it absolutely mind-boggling how he can speak so clearly to me and encourage me, you know, in my walk.
0: Tanya experiences these moments of impact so often that she's always telling others about it.
2: I'm always doing the same with other people, and I even said it to my husband this morning, like, turn it on and just see what God does through the songs, through the programs. It's just incredible.
0: But like it is for all of us, Tanya says there are many things vying for her attention. In those moments, together through vision, we have the honour of giving her a little help.
2: During the week, you know, you get pulled away with the things of life, general, but if having the radio on just means that you are constantly being fed. But, you know, Philippians 4:8 talks about what we need to fix our minds on, and that's what vision does. It's incredible.
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0: That's We the Kingdom, Woo! Miracle Power. This is not Rise and Shine. This is Visionathon with Phil and Andy. A little bit different this week, but I think a little bit exciting at the same time, Phil.
1: Well, very much. We're encouraging you and inviting you to be part of it. Costs about $1 to reach a person each month here through Vision. And Kate, thank you from the Tweed Valley. You've given so we can reach 150 people. She's given Andy. Do the maths.
0: $150.
1: You got it. Uh-huh. And she says she's so thankful that she learned about the app. Now it's my morning joy. Oh, thank you, Kate, to listen to Fel and Andy. Good for the soul and good food for the heart. Kate, hashtag that. We might have to get you on the marketing team. Well done, but thank you for jumping in. And that's what we're inviting you to this Action Week. We've got people standing by to take your call, 1-800-316-316.
0: So easy, Phil. 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
1: Well, someone who has done just that this morning is Alison from Doughboy, and she's with me now. Morning, Alison.
2: Good morning.
1: We love. Look, I reckon every Visionathon I've been part of, let me think now, I reckon like six or seven I think I've been, and every single one we've talked to you on the first day, first hour or two, because you jumped in to give. How come you're so keen to give so early, Alison?
2: Well, I kind of thought about trying to be first today, but I thought, no, I really need to let someone else have another turn at this.
1: So you're second. That's very, very giving of you. Wise Vision, you're on a farm, Alison, so you're remote, you're isolated. Mm. If you want to see Alison's story, actually, you can go to the Vision app and you'll see the helping hand. They were out there with her, so there's video of it. But you are in a remote spot. What does it mean to you to have Vision in your pocket as you're riding around on those horses on the farm, Alison?
2: Well, it means everything, really. This place is a lot of hills and valleys, and so therefore, if I drop off the hills, some of these hills, I can't get vision, which is totally frustrating. But some days, miraculously, it keeps going. But it means everything to me because it's company. Secondly, firstly, it's God. Second of all, it's company. And it's just like you've got somebody there all day that you're listening to and that, you know, you can think, oh, I'm not alone here. I've got someone with me. I'm listening and it's exciting and it's interesting and encouraging.
0: Oh, that's good, Alison. And do you play it through headphones or do you just have it playing? Like, can the horse hear it or just you?
2: No, the horse can hear it.
0: Your horses like Vision as well?
2: Oh, of course, yes.
0: A soothing, calming voice doesn't make them want to buck you off or anything?
1: No.
2: No. My horses don't buck. John's still a bit, but mine are pretty well behaved.
1: Now, you told us off air that you've got a story about Andy, and so I'm going to make space for this because anything a tale about that involves Andy, I need to be across.
0: Good, bad, or ugly.
1: What's the tea, Alison?
2: Well, this is a good story.
1: In that case, we're shutting it down.
2: There's a few sides to it, but it's good.
0: Okay.
1: Go on.
2: But, we had the privilege of having Dave and Shelley from Rosedale and Andy here for our barbecue. And this is just an aside from the story, but I did give Andy a melted Lindt chocolate, and I don't know if you ever got it, Phil.
1: Oh, yes. I think I did get those chocolates. Thank you, Alison. So thank you. No, he's completely trustworthy, that Andy.
0: Mm-hmm.
1: You can trust him. Trust him with resources.
2: Okay. Yeah, but it was totally melted. I knew that, but I thought, I've still got to send it.
1: Oh, bless. No, he's a good boy.
2: Yeah. But what happened is that Andy connected us with Dave and Shelley at Rosedale, and we have been going there since. And not, you know, like every some weeks I miss, and there was one little time there where I had a little bit of a break. And yet, you know, that church is bursting with miracles, is bursting with love, it's bursting with light and flowers. They've got flowers everywhere, like all of their gardens are full of roses, all blooming at the moment. And the people are just amazing. And, you know, when I had my little little holiday, so to speak. I had so many people wondering where I was.
1: Oh, bless God. Well, we're talking about here, the church at Rosedale. So if you've been listening to Vision for a while, you might recognise these bells.
0: Mm-hmm.
1: So these are the church bells of the church at Rosedale. And Shelley and Dave Drage are the pastors there. And so, yeah. Alison, I love that you've listened to Vision. We've talked to Shelley and Dave, and then you've gone, oh, that sounds like a good church. It's a little way from me, but I'll make the effort. And so now through our Vision family, Andy, that's so cool, isn't it? There's that connection that happens where we see people connecting in person, and I've been listening through the airwaves, and then we've got Word for Today Bible studies happening. There's connections happening everywhere.
0: Yeah, well, that's what Vision's all about, Phil. We're about connecting people to God, but also connecting people to community. And for some, Phil, they actually can't leave home. They're stuck at home. And Vision is their community. They get a sense of connection and family through us, which is so humbling for us. But we do encourage people, if you can get out and about, try and find a local church community as well. Vision is just one part of what God is doing across Australia. We're not the only thing. The local churches are so important. And yeah, we're just so happy that you connected in, Alison, to that Power Community Church, it's called, in Rosedale in Queensland. It's a great place, as you've said.
1: Oh, bless. Well, Alison, thank you for jumping in to give. And we'd love to now thank everybody else who's been giving as well. How do you do that? How can you be the next to give? Well, you jump online to vision.org.au. You can click donate in the app or give the team a call. They're hanging by 1-800-316-316. It's Action Week here at Vision. Jump on now and be part of it. All the

0: That is Zach Williams. Jesus loves. You're on Rise and Shine with... Well, it's not Rise and Shine. It's Visionathon. It's Visionathon with Phil and Andy. A little bit different this week, but I say a little bit better as well.
1: Oh, better even. Well, mm-hmm. There you go. You know, it's up to you. I think it is exciting because Visionathon, this is our action week. What does that mean? It means over the month of May, we'll need to raise $2.4 million to help Vision reach the 2.4 million people that we... Oh, no, that's not right. We reach over a million... There's too many numbers, Andy.
0: 1.3 million people this month alone. Vision will reach just like we did last month, Phil, and just like we're going to do next month as well. And we're able to do it because people give. It costs us $1 million a month to run Vision. We reach about 1.3 million people, not just through the radio, but through our Word for Today devotional, through our website, through our online marketing, our campaigns. And guess what?
1: Come on.
0: Another $2,000 has just been given in the last few minutes. So thank you to people who are stepping up. Now, this hour, Phil, we said we're looking for 20 helpers to give. So far, we've had 13 give already. I need 7 more, Phil.
1: People like Jane in Rye, Victoria, who's jumped on board to give online today, right now, actually, $50. That helps us reach 50 people this month. Jane, thank you so much. Be like Jane. Jump online to give. And someone who knows all about the many different ways that Vision is helping across the country is E.T. She's our chief content officer, and she's here with us. I should give you a cheer. I've got the cheer close.
2: Yeah,
1: you get a cheer. There you go.
0: Buenos dias, señorita. ¿Cómo estás?
2: Muy bien, usted.
0: There you go. E.T. hails from Spain, and Andy's learning Spanish.
1: Oh, I love that. And do you, if you feel like you need this now around the office, would you like us just to have a cheer?
2: Yeah, no.
1: Just following you around?
2: Just following me around. No.
1: But we have been talking about the many ways that Vision gets involved in the fiery furnaces of life, haven't we, E.T., this hour? We've got Shadrach, Meshach and Abednego, and we're talking to Pastor Priya. She's taking us into the fire. Yeah. And there we have Jesus, and Jesus shows up in the midst of the fire. It's so true to today, isn't it?
2: Well, it's so funny. I've been hearing you guys talk about the fiery furnace, and it's actually one of my favorite stories.
1: It's cool.
2: And I'm going to be a little bit vulnerable here. Whenever I hit one of those storms or the fire, I pray and I say, Lord, can I go around? Can I have a detour? I'm going to go and bypass the furnace. And this little whisper in my spirit sort of comes in and goes, Elizabeth, I need you to go in the fire. And sometimes I get the, actually, I'm going to keep you in the fire.
1: No.
2: Right, thanks, Lord. But, you know, I think it's such an encouraging story. And I think that's why I love it, because every single day, thousands of people, you, me, and everyone else listening is going through a fire, a challenge, a struggle, something. It could be the prodigal, it could be a sickness, it could be whatever. And it's so hard at times to focus, you know. There'll be those prayers that don't come. Mm. You know, I've had days where the words don't come, or I don't have the motivation to even read the Bible at times. And this is where your partnership with Vision, that's this incredible intersection where actually we're able to provide content, whether it's actually on radio, like we're listening now, on the app, whether it's actually through the Asia Pacific. I've been learning more and more lately about the outreach programs that we're doing in the Asia Pacific. 14 nations.
0: Incredible.
2: We're actually ministering to through the Word for Today, teaching programs, radio, music. That is so invaluable. So for me, the scarlet thread is more than just what we hear and see in the Bible. You and I are the feet and the hands of Jesus.
0: Mm. Mm.
2: So really, we are a continuation and a representative, an ambassador of the scarlet thread in everyday life.
1: Yeah.
2: So for me, that $1, that one person is actually that scarlet thread. Can we actually keep joining?
1: Yes.
2: Like, I've seen you guys been throwing balls of wool all around the office. If you could see people, our offices, we've got red thread all over the building.
0: Mm-hmm.
2: Is throwing that scarlet thread from one person to the other. Just one more thought. Alison from Doyboy, she said, it means everything.
1: Yeah.
2: It's company. You have someone with me. Huh? That fourth man.
0: Yeah.
2: That fourth man, we're helping place visibly through Audible that fourth man in people's life, like Alison Doyboy.
1: Yeah.
2: Mm. So be that scarlet thread.
1: Yeah. Oh, amen.
0: Well put, E.T. So good, so encouraging. And you're right, everyone who we're reaching through Vision each month, that's a million people. is part of the Scarlet Thread. It's we're connecting people to Jesus. Exactly. Maybe people already know Jesus, but we're encouraging them to keep worshiping, keep seeking him. But there are others who don't yet know Jesus, and Vision literally reaches people every single month who don't yet know Jesus, and they are part of that Scarlet Thread story.
1: And we're saying it costs about $1 to reach a person in a month. With this Scarlet Thread of Christ going into cars or homes or into the workplace, how many people could you help us reach each month? Like Valda here in Boona, she says she lives by herself and Vision is a constant companion, and yet she's given $1,000, so that reaches 1,000 people. Valda, thank you. And we're just so thankful that you're part of now sharing the thread across the country. And we're so thankful to everyone. 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Jump in now. It's Action Week.

0: feel you. Thank you for being part of Visionathon. Thank you, Lord.
1: And we have some wonderful people to thank. This is Visionathon, and I've got Heather here, Head of Customer Service. Heather, thank you for jumping in to help us thank.
2: Good morning.
1: Okay, well, let's kick it off. Andy, you can start.
3: Look, Phil, you already read this one out, but Valda in Boona has given $1,000. I just want to highlight that. Valda lives in a little town, and she says she lives alone, and Vision is a constant companion. You know, this woman in this small town in Queensland is helping us reach 1,000 people. Isn't that incredible? Thank you again, Valda, for your $1,000 gift. You're helping us reach 1,000 people.
1: Heather.
4: Michael phoned in this morning from Coffs Harbour and gave $4.50. Thank you so much, Michael. Aww. And Craig from Lightview, South Australia, jumped online and gave $150. Thank you again.
1: And Andrea from South Australia, thank you for phoning in with $100. And I just want to say, she said that she lost her husband. Oh, Andrea, we're so sorry, to brain cancer. 2 years ago, and Vision has been a great comfort, and that's what you're doing. We're heading up to the news now. The question is, would you be part of it, sending this gospel across the nation? It's Action Week here. It's helping people like Andrea during a really tough time, Andy.
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8: In this bulletin, the Albanese government looks set to break election promises, and the UK Prime Minister under pressure. With more, I'm Naomi Millam. The Albanese government will hand down its fifth budget tonight, which is expected to contain broken election promises. Michael Packey reports.
9: The Prime Minister maintains Labor will deliver a responsible budget, which will cater for global challenges. Anthony Albanese has told his caucus colleagues to prepare for tough decisions, which is likely to see incentives for property investors reined in, with a reduction in the capital gains tax discount and a tighter leash on negative gearing deductions. Mr. Albanese and his Treasurer, Jim Chalmers, say the budget will show greater savings and a crackdown on spending, leading to a $45 billion improvement to the bottom line over the past 6 months, but a surplus is still not in sight.
8: The flight to repatriate Australians who were evacuated from a hantavirus-stricken cruise ship in the Canary Islands has been delayed. Nine reporter Josh Bavis reports.
10: The MV Hondius is now on its way north to Rotterdam after 125 passengers disembarked in 2 days. The Australian party won't be flying straight to Perth as per the original plan. Instead, they'll quarantine in the Netherlands for about 48 hours. It comes after an issue with securing the direct flight. Then it's hoped they can make their way to Western Australia towards the end of the week, where they'll undergo at least 3 weeks quarantine. But this virus has shown to be unpredictable.
8: British leader Sir Keir Starmer has been told it's not a case of if, but when he's ousted as Prime Minister. 4 UK Labour MPs have quit as ministerial aides, calling for Sir Keir to resign. At least 70 MPs have now publicly urged Mr. Starmer to quit or set out a timeline for his departure. A study has found the secret to winding back the biological clock is a healthier diet. The Sydney University research found just 4 weeks of dietary intervention drove better results. Dr. Caitlin Andrews says the key is cutting down on processed foods.
11: We found that diet, which appeared most beneficial generally, included more whole foods, more fibre, more plant-based foods and more complex carbohydrates.
8: Biological age takes into account a number of physiological factors and is often considered a better indicator of health than chronological age. South Australia now has a majority pro-life, socially conservative upper house thanks to the campaigning of Christians in the March state election. The Australian Christian Lobby says Christians took the time and made the effort to support pro-life candidates below the line on the upper house voting paper. The final seat was declared last week. And a comprehensive new study reveals surprising levels of Bible engagement among Generation Z. The Patmos Youth Report is based on a survey of nearly 100,000 young people across 85 countries. It concludes that young Christians are engaging with the Bible more frequently than older generations. Half of them use the Bible on a weekly basis. The most committed young Christians are in Latin America and Africa, the least in Europe and the US. That's the latest news. Sport is next.
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8: US audiences have been given a look behind the relationship between Gout Gout and the Sprinters coach Di Shepherd. The teenager has featured on the American 60 Minutes as he builds towards the 2028 LA

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3: That is it, Phil. Put your light on your phone, wave it in the air like you just don't care, because this little light of mine, I'm going to let it shine. And you know what, Phil? That's what Visionathon's all about. It's all of us shining our little light, but together our little lights become a big light. And through that vision, Christian Media every month reaches a million individuals across Australia and also overseas. Amazing.
4: That is incredible. It's like, so for every dollar that you give, you help us to reach a person during the month with the gospel. People like a Vision family member in Gundawundi who's jumped in a dollar a day, $365, and we're so thankful, and says Vision is a constant companion, encouragement and a blessing. Well, I think you're a blessing for jumping on board to give already today.
3: Absolutely, Phil. And you know what?
4: There you go.
3: Two rings of the bell, which means crowd's gone. Well, that was the Gundawundi locals going cray cray there. So that's another $2,000 has just been given. Let's do something crazy, Phil.
4: Okay.
3: Let's call this hour the plus one hour.
4: Okay, take us through that.
3: So the challenge is everyone who's giving this hour, if you're about to give $100 or $500 or $3,000, add a plus one.
4: Okay.
3: So don't just give $3,000, give $3,001. Don't just give $500, give $501. Because what you're saying is, I want to reach, if you give me $501, 500 people this month plus myself.
4: Oh, it's a bit like a party hour.
3: It's party hour.
4: Party
3: that's right.
4: Hour here.
3: It's the plus one party hour. So whatever amount you give this hour, add a dollar to it so you include yourself. But more importantly, the bigger number is for all the people you want to ask God to reach through Vision Christian Media. Because wherever you live in Australia right now, you probably can't go to the other side of Australia every day to reach people. That's neither can I. But together we can reach people all across Australia. So let's call it the plus one hour. Add yourself and also the bigger number before that.
4: Well, let's start off party hour here with a bit of a church bell. Andy, I need you to go up the bell tower.
3: I love it up there.
4: You're going to ring. Here you go. Andy's up. He's there.
3: The view is good up there, Phil. The air is clear.
4: Oh, bless. There's his little legs.
3: There you go.
4: Be safe, Andy. Be safe. Okay, well, we're going to pray now. I'm going to pray for Darwin and the Top End.
3: Do it.
4: How cool is that? Everyone across Australia, keep your eyes open if you're driving, but let's pray. Father, we just pray right now for Darwin.
3: Yes.
4: For the Northern Territory, Lord, we just pray a blessing over them, that even as they are out and about, there are godly interruptions happening today.
3: Yeah.
4: That, Father, you are showing up and you are turning up in people's lives, even if they're not expecting it. We thank you, Lord, that as Vision goes out, that you get people to tune in and turn it up, that, Lord, there is a word of God through churches, through preaching, through the app and through so many different ways. And it will not return void, but it will accomplish what you've set it forth to do. We thank you there are like parcels of power of your life that are going into hearts in the Northern Territory. And we will see you just doing such a great thing that people will be saying, hey, that is God and we need him. And we thank you for more and more of that in the name of Jesus. Amen.
5: Woo-hoo. More words of life from the Bible. John 3 verse 16. For God so loved the world that he gave his only begotten Son, that whosoever believes in him wouldn't perish, but would have eternal life.
1: Visionathon. Yeah.

0: 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Together.
1: And we are doing it together, aren't we, Phil?
2: Yes.
1: It's all about us, not you and me, Phil, but the whole of our Vision family across Australia.
2: That's right. And this is a few days that we put aside to raise the funds to help Vision grow and go across the country. We know that it costs about a dollar to reach a person each month through the Vision channel. So that is through the Word for Today, through our prayer team online content, but also through the radio, which you're listening to now. And every one of those contacts is an opportunity for them to have God show up. And that's what gets me out of bed in the morning, isn't it, Andy? Like yourself too.
1: Absolutely. You know, we're not here for the money, Phil. We're not here. We're not getting Kyle Sandilands' salary here, but we are serving God with gladness.
2: Yeah.
1: And we're just so encouraged by the stories we hear, the testimonies of people across Australia who are being impacted, deeply impacted through the ministry of Vision.
2: And one of the things we've called this hour is we're calling it the party hour. Bring a person, bring a plus one to our party this hour. And I found a soundtrack for it, Andy. I've been looking in the background.
1: Yep.
2: I reckon the party song for me.
1: Okay.
2: This is for King and Country. Aussies love for King and Country.
1: Yes.
2: They're our boys, right?
1: Yep, yep.
2: And they've got a song called World on Fire.
1: Mm-hmm.
2: That's what we're doing here at Vision. Have a listen to this little piece in the middle of the song. Don't you love that? Just imagine them there. And that's what they're all about. They want to set the world on fire, see the world on fire. And it excites me because that's exactly what we're trying to do. We're saying, hey, we're reaching 1.3 people a month. Let's make that 2. Let's make that 3.
1: Yeah.
2: Let's make that 5.
1: Amen.
2: Million people. We need funds to do that, though.
1: We do. And it's not just about us. You're not just donating to Vision so you can listen to Vision. It's so that we can all together reach other people. So we call it the party hour because we're saying add a 1 to it. Whatever you give this hour, whether it's $100, $400, $1,600, add a $1 on the end. That's for you. You're the plus one. But the gift, the donation, is for someone else. So, and as many dollars as you give, that's how many people Vision are going to reach this month. What an awesome opportunity, Phil, to sow a seed of faith into what God is doing across Australia.
2: And so many people are jumping on board. Michael from Coffs Harbour, I'm looking at you. Thank you for phoning in with your gift of $4.50. It's helping 4.5 people. So I'm going to say the head half of a person. Thank you, Michael, so much for jumping on board. And Lee from Noosaville, you phoned in this morning, $3,000. That's incredible, Lee. That is helping us to burn this fire across the nation. 3,000 people that Vision can reach as a result of your gift. Thank you so much.
1: So good. And we just want to thank all the people. You know, someone in Sydney, just Ashley, has just given $20. That's awesome. Thank you for your $20 gift. We're so glad that you tuned into Vision. We're just believing for a bigger audience in Sydney, aren't we, Phil?
2: We are. And this is what you need to do. You head to vision.org.au, click donate in the app. And if you're giving, add a plus one this hour. We'll know what you mean and give us a call, 1-800-316-316. Tell you what, Andy, we're going to put the party song on. While it's playing, how about you give us a call? This is for King and Country and Taylor Hill, World on Fire. And give us a call and be part of Visionathon.
1: Yeah. And Mama,

0: Oh, that's King and Country World on Fire. Fel's calling it the party song because this is the party hour. We're asking you to add a dollar to every donation you give. They say, you know what, Fel, before we said that, someone donated from Sydney $2,000 to Visionathon. It's actually a company called ABA Consulting. Free plug there for ABE Consulting, I should say. But listen to their comment. I love listening to Vision on the digital radio in Sydney. It brings joy and encouragement. And they say this, keep spreading God's word. Well, thank you, ABE Consulting in Sydney. You love digital radio. Well, guess what? We're going digital in Perth in the next month or so. And your $2,000 is going to help us reach 2,000 people in Perth because it costs us a dollar to reach every person every month. Thank you for getting on board with what God is doing here on this Visionathon.
1: I know you love that. Like, I think radio, you can reach a certain number of people. Like, that's how available it is. And then there's the app, and we're having people finding us on the app. But then digital, that actually expands the reach. It kind of like it fires it up, right? And that's what you're actually giving to is this. It feels like, don't you reckon, Andy, when we pray, and we pray every morning, that there's an escalation coming. And that's what you're giving into is this opportunity. Hey, you know what? There is something. God is moving. There is something astirring. I reckon Australia needs it more than ever before. The song we were just playing, I'm calling it the Party Hour song, World on Fire, Fire for King and Country, we love. But we did get to chat to Joel Smallbone. So he's one of the brothers, about the timing and why they called it World on Fire. Have a listen. This is why they called the song World on Fire.
2: We sort of wanted to flip the phrase on its head. It's so much more about our world being on fire. And Fel, you said it well. It's this little light of mine. I'm going to let it shine. Like, we're letting a lot of things shine right now for positive and for negative. You know, our social media comments or our political positions or even our religious positions, we're letting them sort of burn, if you will, or them shine, quote unquote. But what about the hallmark of what it means to be a Jesus follower? You know, what about love? What about that light shining? What about the fruit of the Spirit? And it's really a call, it's an anthem, call to action to get back to the hard truth of what it simply means to align yourself with the ways of Jesus, and that is to lead with love.
1: Can you remember where you were and what you were doing and walk us through that process of this coming into your heart to then share with the rest of the world?
2: Interestingly enough, Fel, it was right after we were coming back from Australia. We'd just done that tour with you all, the homecoming tour last year, which was just magical. And we'd flown basically straight from there to the UK to do a premiere for our film Unsung Hero. And Luke and I found ourselves at Oxford. And we were walking through the colleges, and there was a little cobblestone cutout in the middle of the college. And it had a sort of a cobblestone cross in the middle. And we turned to the gentleman that was showing us around and said, "What's this?" And they said, "Oh, there were two Protestant martyrs that were burned at the stake here." And one of them turned to the other and said, basically, "Mark my words, Master Ridley, today we have lit a fire in the world that will soon not be put out." We were just really both moved by this idea of like radical belief and radical faith and radical love, like we said. And so I think for us that was sort of the spark that lit the fire of the idea, if you will.
1: How good is that? Like, don't you think, Andy, there is a spark being lit, and that's what the exciting thing is. And we hear stories about people who've come to know Christ right now in their cars or in their tractors, and it started like these martyrs many years before we were born.
0: Yeah.
1: But yet that spark is now going out, and it's touching people right now, and they need it. We need it more than ever before.
0: Yeah, the fire's still spreading. Phil, great to having Joel Smallcombe from King Country, a friend of the show as well. Knows your name, Phil. Oh, said your name a couple of times there.
1: Yeah, we're best.
0: And he loves Vision, and he does speak to us on Vision every time he's in Australia. Yeah. And that fire he's talking about, that was because those guys were trying to read the Bible out in English and translate the Bible into English, and they were persecuted for it. Well, the Word of God, we have it in our hands today.
1: Yes.
0: And that's what we do here at Vision every single day. We share the Word of God across Australia through the printed page, the Word for Today, through Vision Radio, also through the app. And that's what this Visionathon is all about. We're saying to you, will you help us reach more people across Australia with the word of God.
1: And it's party hour. We're calling it. That's it. You're plus one. Would you jump on board to give? You go to vision.org.au. You can click donate in the app. Or give us a call. But as you do, add the plus one.
0: There you go.
1: The party hour. 1-800-316-316.
0: That's right. The team are waiting for you right now. They're waiting for you in the prayer team, in the call centre, to take your call, take your donation, pray with you, encourage you. It's so easy, Phil.
1: It is. But you know what? We've had so many people jump on board looking for 20 this hour. We've had 6 this hour. We want to make sure we thank everyone. So let's do that now for party hour.
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0: Well, I want to thank someone in a very cool part of Australia. It's called Kangaroo Valley.
1: Oh, I want to be there.
0: It doesn't get any more Aussie than that. It's near the Shoalhaven Bay area. Look, they want to remain anonymous. That's cool with us. But thank you, person in Kangaroo Valley, New South Wales. You've given $120, just like there was 120 people in the upper room on the day of Pentecost fell and the Holy Spirit fell.
1: Oh.
0: Thank you for that $120 gift. You've just enabled us to reach 120 people across Australia.
1: Praise God. And for our Vision family member this hour who's jumped in from Warrnambool, oh, thank you so much for your gift of $50. It helps us reach $50 each month and says this Vision has encouraged me through the podcasts, Rise and Shine. Oh, we're so glad you do mornings with us. And the prayer line. So they have used so many of Vision's mechanisms, but now they're giving it now out to others. Thank you so much for being involved.
0: What legends. And speaking of legends, Dennis and Valerie in Warwick, Queensland, Phil, have given $51. So they want us to reach 50 people this month, but they're saying, hey, we're the plus one. Reach us as well. Thank you for your $51 donation. Dennis and Valerie in Warwick, Queensland. God bless you.
1: Well, you get this. A cheer.
0: That's it. The crowd's gone wild.
1: To do a plus one.
0: Wild.
1: And they answered the call. Dennis and Valerie, what good listening ears you have on there. Robert, I want to thank you from Holland Park for your $5 gift, helping us to reach five people. And Jovi Lynn, who gave $100 and loves the word for today. Well, we love that you're jumping on board to give. And it's easy to do. We ask, would you be part of it? You can do it this easily.
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0: Hi, I'm Jen. You'll hear me in the middle of the day on Vision. Music makes my heart sing and connects me to God. The songs that we play on Vision can become part of the soundtrack of your life. Songs like this one from Katie Nicole.
1: Sometimes in my life, I try to control things. Even if I give something to God, I only give it halfway because I'm so afraid that things won't happen the way that I planned or how I expected. But what I've started to realize is when I give things fully to God, they go better than anything that I could have ever imagined. So this is my prayer for you guys, and it's my prayer in this season of my life. 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

0: Matthew West, something to say. I mean, I couldn't have said it better myself, Phil. We've all got something to say, haven't we? And we're saying it every day here at Vision.
1: That's right. And it's only thanks to so many people who have jumped on board to give. We're calling this the party hour. We're saying, hey, could you give, but plus one, add a plus one, as if you're going to a party. I'd take my husband Murray, I'd take along him, and then I'd take a plate with me. Oh, a party would be nice, brekkie party.
0: Look, let's have a party with 100 other people and ourselves this hour, Phil. Why don't we focus on $100 gifts?
1: Awesome.
0: Maybe you can give $100 this hour plus one, so make that $101. So far this Visionathon, we've had 80 people give a $100 amount. We would love to see that 80 go up to $100 amount. So why don't you this hour step up and say, you know what, I can give $100 for other people and I can give $1 for myself. Step up and give $101 and enable us to reach 100 people plus you this month.
1: Well, if you need some encouragement, I can just say there is someone who's leading the way and he's just 10 years old. So that's, for me, as a grown up, I'm just a little bit older than 10. You're only slightly older than 10 there, Andy.
0: A little bit older than 10,
1: yes. You've done grade 6. Well, Ollie's still in grade 6, but he's encouraging us because he's already jumped in to give this Visionathon. And I've got him on the line now. Ollie, good morning.
2: Good morning.
1: Oh, Ollie, we just want to start by saying what a champion you are. You're leading the country. First day of our action week here, and you've already jumped in, you've already given. Thank you so much.
2: Thank you.
0: Ollie, why do you like Vision Radio so much? You obviously listen to us on the radio. What do you love about it?
2: I like the worship songs and the verse of the day.
1: The verse of the day. Mm. Oh, that's very good. Tell us, Ollie, why did you give though? Because like at 10, I'm going to think, Andy, I reckon at 10, you're probably like me, you're probably saving up to get lollies at the corner shop, weren't you? Be honest.
0: Well, you were doing better than me. I didn't save up any money when I was 10. If I got money, I spent it. But yeah, priorities for me were, I remember buying a lot of firecrackers when I was 10, actually. In those days, you were allowed to, and lollies. But Ollie, you know, you're a better man than I ever was at 10. You're giving to Visionathon because you love the worship and you love the verses. And how important is Jesus to you in your life, Ollie?
2: Very important.
1: Yeah. How come you gave to Vision, Ollie? What was it that you're thinking as you gave you some of your money? Instead of buying lollies, you gave it to Vision.
2: I was thinking of other people that would come to Jesus.
1: Mm. Wow.
0: So good, mate.
1: Well, that's
0: so
1: amazing.
0: Good. Out of the mouth of babes, they say, Phil, out of the mouth of the young, you know, God often speaks. And, you know, we can hear Ollie's heart that you want us to reach other people. If you could have like a dream or a, you know, an imagination, a good one, Ollie, for Vision, what would it be in the future? How many people would we reach in the future?
2: Millions.
1: Millions. Wow. Yes. How good is that? And you know, we're coming down to bring digital radio to Perth, and you've got about 2.5 million people who live in Perth.
0: Yeah.
1: Wouldn't that be cool that they suddenly can switch on in their car, press a button, and Vision's on the airwaves? Like, it's pretty amazing, Ollie, isn't it? The opportunity to see that many people hear about God.
2: Yes.
1: Yeah.
0: So good, Ollie. Look, you're a man of few words, Ollie, and we know you love soccer as well, and I'm sure you talk a lot on the soccer field with your kicking, mate, and your passing and all those goals that you're scoring. But we just want to just say thank you for having the courage to speak to us on the radio. So it's a big deal. You're talking on a radio station that goes all across Australia. You're 10 years old.
1: Yeah.
0: You're a little champion, mate. So thank you for joining us today on this Visionathon week. And also thank you for your donation that you've already made, Ollie.
2: Thank you.
1: Oh, bless. Well, can I just say, I'm a mum and I've got 3 kids, so my kids are a bit bigger than Ollie. I've got a 13-year-old, a 16-year-old and an 18-year-old.
0: He could be a massive kid, Phil. He could be a big 10-year-old. You never know.
1: Well, I'm not thinking size. I'm thinking age. They are definitely older than 10. I can do the maths. But it is amazing though, isn't it? Then when you see your kids have a heart for God, but then actually say he understands that there's a sowing and reaping, hey, and that I see millions of people being reached to the gospel. I'm going to have to give something up so that that can happen. That's what Ollie gets. And we're encouraging, if you're listening along this morning, be like Ollie. Be one of those who gives during party hour in particular. Hey, Andy.
0: Absolutely. Party hour is, we're saying, hey, give an amount today, Preferably right now, $100 plus one, a dollar extra. That's for you. You're the plus one, but the $100 is for the 100 people that we are believing, God, that you're going to reach through that $100 today.
1: Beautiful. Why don't you do it now? Well, we play this one from Josiah Quayne. You can do it online at vision.org.au, clicking donate in the app. Or give us a call. I mean, how cool is a phone call?
0: Get on the dog and bone.
1: 1-800.
0: The telephone.
1: 316. 316. 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This is Josiah Queen, Dusty Byers.

0: Josiah Queen, Dusty Bibles. This is not regular Rise and Shine, but Fel and Andy with you today on this Visionathon, and it's Action Week, Fel. And look, it's only 4 days of Action Week. There is a sense of urgency because this day is already well and truly started, and after today, just 3 more days where we're trusting God to meet our need this month. Now, our need this month is 2.4 million. We're trusting God that by the end of this week, Fel, we would have hit 1.2 million in our donations. And is it possible together, Fel?
1: Surely is. In fact, it's thanks to people like Sue. And Sue's a first-time giver who jumped in just now from Kingston. So that's the Springwood region in Queensland. And Sue, thank you. You've given $50 for the very first time. So big hugs out to you. But that also means that we can reach 50 people in the month with the gospel through Vision. And that's through a lot of different mechanisms. So you've got the radio that we're listening to, Word for Today. We've also got a prayer line. We've got online content as well, Andy. There are so many ways that we're reaching people.
0: There's a lot of diversity to Vision. It's not just radio. If you listen to the radio, we reach people through so many different means. And a man who knows all about that is called Tim Fell. He's one of our managers here at Vision. He actually oversees the prayer team. He oversees the customer service team. He oversees the IT team, who we both know just teach people how to turn things on and off, and it fixes everything.
1: It does.
0: He also, if that wasn't enough, oversees the broadcast ops team as well. So this is a guy that's sort of over so many areas and ministries of Vision, and he's joined us in the studio today. He's a good-looking rooster too, Fel.
2: You're Tim, very kind. Thank you.
0: Welcome to the studio.
2: Better looking behind a microphone.
1: And look, we do appreciate the turn-off, turn-on team of the IT. In fact, yesterday everything shut down here when I was trying to get the show to air, and it wouldn't work for us. Mm-hmm. As soon as we got IT on the phone even, the computers are scared of the IT department. I don't know how you do it, but it worked immediately as soon as it got on the line. So good job, team.
2: Oh, well, thank you. Yes, and I'm trying to work that into the story of Pentecost, believe it or not. I don't think I'm going to be able to do that, I just love Acts 2, and I know that we've been a bit of a theme for this hour as well, and just the way that the apostles, when they came together, they devoted themselves to teaching and to fellowship and to breaking the bread and of prayer.
1: Yeah.
2: So I think, even though our teams, we are a highly technical organisation as well, but I just love that our team are prayers. And we come together each week in our team meetings, and we break bread, and we live in fellowship. And I just want to shout out to our prayer team under Pay and Bronwyn's leadership there, and to our customer services team under Heather and Stacey's leadership. It's very, very rarely you'll get a phone call that they won't be praying for you and standing with you. And as I'm thinking about what my role is and the hope for the future, is that is something that will not change, even in this time of high technology change we have. So I'm very proud of our team. I'm very interested in what people are ringing in and praying, asking for prayer for, and we stand with them, and it's such a wonderful, wonderful ministry to be part of.
0: It is. It's awesome. And today, if you give by the telephone, 1-800-316-316, the people that Tim has just mentioned, they'll be there on the phones praying with you, believing with you, and just any prayer request you have, they'll pray with you on the phone as you make your donation to Vision today.
1: And you make a good point, Tim. Like, you think nowadays, and I'm hearing more and more about it, we're more and more worried about what's real and what's fake. Hey, like, that's a big deal, right? And so you've got IT, and you could be on the side of a ledger. Let's make everything fake. Let's get rid of the people. But instead, Vision's leaning towards the other way and saying, no, 100%, we need people on phones calling, and we need people on phones praying, and we need people on the air so you hear voices and stories. And that's what Vision's doing, which is actually more and more unusual because we're able to disrupt when there's people involved.
2: Oh, it is so true. And the human connection is just so important.
1: Yes.
2: In fact, when we look at Visionathon and the times we're ringing our supporters to thank them as well, it's such a wonderful opportunity to stand with them.
1: Yeah.
2: And we take the opportunity in praying at that time. And that's not unusual. That's normal. In fact, our leaders at the moment are in Phil's office praying. We have a board and exec get together and pray. And most of our meetings have got prayer in it.
1: Yes.
2: So we are here praying consistently. And we're always seeking the Lord and in the way that he wants us to.
0: Amen. And we're praying this week that our need will be met. And guess what?
1: Yes.
0: That is 6 rings of Lebel. That means another $6,000 has been donated. Those are 6 steps towards us meeting our need this week, which is, we're unashamedly in saying this, $1.2 million. That's the need this week. We're hoping to reach by the end of Friday. This is action day today. It's the first of four action days. There is a sense of urgency. It's party hour though, Phil. What does party hour mean? Explain it to us again.
1: Well, it means that, you know, when you go to a party, you take a plus one.
0: Yeah.
1: How about right now, whatever is on your heart, maybe it's $100, and you're going to say, well, let's have one more. Let's add a person to that. 100 plus one.
0: Mm-hmm.
1: Give $101. We'll know what you mean. We'll know you're jumping on board and being part of making sure this is available to as many people as possible across the country.
0: Hey, man, it's like I said, Phil, wherever you are in Australia right now, there's another part of this great continent that you will not get to today because it's geographically impossible. But through vision, you will get there. So every dollar you give today, and why don't you give $100? $100 is a nice round figure, Phil. I love it. But you add that $1. So far, we've had 81 people give $100 this Visionathon. I want to see that go up to 100. We want to see 100 $100 gifts. Now, this hour, party hour, make it a $101 gift.
1: Well, that is it. We want to say thanks to you, Tim, for all you do, for all you pray for all you lead. And thank you for jumping in with us this hour.
2: My pleasure.
1: Well, here we go. How do you do it? How do you get involved? You go to vision.org.au. You click donate in the app. Or give us a call. That number, I'll say it nice and slow. There's someone who's writing it down. Go on, you can do it. 1-800-316-316. While Megan Woods takes us out, prayer and a Bible.

0: 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And the key is working together, each one bringing what they can. For some, that's $100, and for others, it might be $100,000. 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Half the Visionathon month goal, done and dusted by the end of this week. 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Visionathon, showing the way to Jesus together.
1: And here's another moment of ministry that's made possible by your support. Helen is from Geraldton. I've been there, a port city on Western Australia's Coral Coast, and Helen values the word for today. I love this. She calls it her breakfast, and she enjoys Vision Radio whenever she's driving or at her computer. And Helen wants everyone in Australia to have the opportunity to know Christ, especially those who can't easily connect with church. And we hear so much of that due to so many vast distances in our country. So for Helen, Vision is a blessing that brings God's word to even the most remote places. And as a supporter of Vision, you're helping people just like Helen right across Australia and beyond. Every day.
0: There's something special about joining with others around a common goal. Together, we're taking God's good news to the four corners of Australia. When we rise, we
2: will rise together. Together. And we are going to thank some people now. We're joined in the studio by Walter, one of our team members based in Melbourne, but he's visiting us in Brisbane. So he's the Partnerships Manager. Walter, welcome to the studio today.
3: Well, thank you. Yes, good to be here.
2: Well, we love this
3: part.
2: It's
3: a lot warmer here.
2: It's a lot warmer here. Amen, brother. But we love this part of Visionathon, Walter, because we get to thank the people who've donated to this particular Visionathon. Phil, why don't we start with you, then we'll go around to Walter after you.
1: Oh, yes. Well, I want to thank a Vision family member who jumped in this hour from Horsham, Victoria, to give $77 and is excited by the stuff that is heard on Vision. I have the sound up so I can hear it even when I'm outside. Oh, and they love dancing to Vision. Woo-hoo. I love that. That's what we need for party hour. Thank you.
3: Absolutely. We also have David and Kelly from Holbrook, New South Wales. Thank you for your donation. And their comments are, we have been listening to Vision for 20 years. Oh, that's amazing, isn't
1: praise
3: it?
1: Praise God.
2: So good. And Rebecca, in a place called Red Lynch, Queensland, I think that's near Cairns, has donated $30. She's going to help us reach 30 people this month. She says, thank you to all the wonderful people who work at Vision Radio. I homeschool my kids, and Vision is on every single morning when we wake up and we start our day. Vision is the best radio station there is. Thank you, Rebecca. And so good to know we are with you on your journey, homeschooling your kids every single day in Cairns in Queensland.
1: And I want to thank a Vision family member in Cherrybrook, New South Wales. That's the Volcombe Hills area, who jumped on to give $252. But we asked for you to do plus one. You've plussed it by two there. Well done. That means that we can reach 252 people this month with the gospel through Vision. Thank you so much.
3: And thank you to Anne. And I spoke to Anne just only about 10 minutes ago from Labrador. And she said to say hi to Andy and Fel.
1: Oh, hi, Anne.
3: You know,
1: we love
3: Anne?
1: You.
3: Yeah. And she wants to thank Vision for the broadcast all over Australia, spreading God's word. Thank you so much, Anne. It was such a pleasure talking with you.
2: Yeah, and we got an anonymous Vision family member, and that's cool, but they're from a place called Bouvard in WA.
3: Ooh, that's very French.
2: I've hope they've said that correctly, because some of these WA terms and these names. But Bouvard has donated $50. Thank you so much for your kind donation.
1: Well, I want to thank you, Walter, for jumping on down and saying
3: hi. It's a pleasure.
1: And encourage you, would you be next? We'd love to thank you for being part.
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0: Sanctus Real, yes. Confidence, you are with Fel and Andy. This is not Rise and Shine, this is Visionathon, and it is Action Week, Fel, and it's all action today, isn't it?
1: Listen to those words again, listen to that. Heart like David.
2: My giants. With confidence.
1: Isn't that amazing? One. That's what we're here for, right? Mm-hmm. Like if you were going to say, what is Vision trying to do? We'd love you to be able to walk through your day with confidence. Head held high because it's looking straight up to God. And that's what we're here for. I love that.
0: Absolutely. And look, we have a need this week, Fel. We want to reach $1.2 million. There is a bit of urgency because we're already into the first day. There's only 4 days of action this week. It's today, Wednesday, Thursday, Friday. And we're reaching out. Just like David was slaying that Goliath, that giant, we are believing God that we're going to reach more people in the years ahead. And we're only going to do it as people work with us together and join us together during this Visionathon.
1: So don't wait. We're encouraging you to do it now. Would you jump on to be part of it? Don't wait till Friday. Be a Tuesday hero. Mm-hmm. 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And if you call them to give, they'll pray with you. They'll believe God with you because we're all standing in front of a giant. But can I say, we want to make sure we've got people equipped with God on that journey. So do it now. Maybe during the news. We would love you to be part of Visionathon.

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3: In this bulletin, the government accused of breaking election promises, and in AFL, the Blues coach calls it quits. With more, I'm Naomi Millam. The opposition is calling on the Albanese government to call an election if it uses tonight's budget to break key election promises. Labor is expected to rein in the capital gains tax discount and negative gearing deductions for property investors. But in the lead up to the last election, the Prime Minister repeatedly ruled out such changes. Nationals leader Matt Canavan argues the government doesn't have a mandate to break promises.
4: This is a budget built on lies, built on an ignorance of what the Australian people need right now. And what we really need, I think what the election last weekend really showed, is the Australian people want change. They're sick and tired of a government that continues to break its promises.
3: The Treasurer argues it's Labor's most responsible and ambitious budget yet. In the midst of the fuel crisis, we're being warned not to panic buy an electric vehicle. The RACV says Australians face artificially inflated prices as demand outstrips supply and wait times blow out for the most popular affordable Chinese vehicles. The group's James Williams says you need to do your homework.
5: Clearly, vehicle range, the battery, as well as driving style. So have a think about your lifestyle. Are you going to be commuting a lot? Are you back at night? Can you charge at home? Are you driving out into Gippsland or the regions?
3: New data has revealed people working from home are missing out on promotion and pay rises. Clinton Marks at Robert Half Recruitment says it's very much a case of out of sight, out of mind.
6: So even if we go back before hybrid work, I think most people would know the closer you were to your boss, the more your work was going to be seen. And the likelihood was that you would be rewarded for good work if you were doing so.
3: Researchers warn bosses should be measuring performance wherever it's happening rather than favouring the people around them they see the most. Tasmania is reviewing its three-year-old assisted suicide program. It's inviting public feedback on how it's working and whether its scope is appropriate. The Australian Christian Lobby says it's a perfect opportunity for Tasmanians to speak into the value of human life and the protection of vulnerable people. An independent review is already accepting written submissions. And a court in Pakistan has ordered medical tests to be carried out on a teenage Christian girl to determine her age. Sonia was forcibly converted to Islam and forced into marrying a Muslim man. Her family claims she's only 15, but under visible duress, she told the court she was 20. She's now in a government shelter awaiting the results. Any confirmation that Sonia is under 17 would support her return to her family under Pakistani law. That's the latest news. Sport is next.
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3: To AFL, Carlton coach Michael Voss has resigned. Eddie Summerfield reports.
7: With just one win from nine games, Carlton coach Michael Voss has decided to walk away from coaching. Voss signed a two-year contract extension after taking the Blues to a preliminary final in 2023, but since then the club limped into finals in 2024 before missing last year. Tom DeConing and Jack Silvani both opting to walk away from Princes Park last season. The writing has been on the wall much of 2026, with the club unable to convert half-time leads into wins. Josh Fraser is expected to be the club's interim coach for the remainder of the season. Eddie Summerfield, Melbourne.
3: And Aussie Alexei Poprin is out of the Italian Tennis Open, beaten by world number one Jannik Sinner. The final score, 6-2, 6-love. That's the latest Vision National News. I'm Naomi Millam.
8: Australia is a dry nation and we need Jesus.
9: 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He's changed my heart and made me new.
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0: That we can see vision grow and expand and go out across the country. We know that we already reach 1.3 million people every month. Just imagine how many more hearts across the country can be heard and can hear Jesus through the many different mechanisms vision's part of.
1: And every dollar you give today, you're going to help us reach one person this month. So our need this month is $2.4 million. But this hour, let's just break it down to this hour. Yeah. We want 15 people to step up and give $200. That means you as an individual are going to help us reach 200 people all across Australia this month.
0: But before we do anything else, we're going to stop and pray. And in the old days, they would ring a church bell and that church bell would call everyone to prayer. Well, we've got Brendan Giles with us on the line. And Brendan, you're a pastor. I was wondering if you could lead us in prayer for this hour. Yeah. We want to reach the Sunshine Coast. I wonder, could you, I'm going to ring the bell, and then after that, lead us in prayer for the Sunshine Coast?
2: Absolutely.
0: Oh, beautiful. Here we go,
2: Andy. Absolutely. What an honour. So let's pray.
1: Ring just the old bell. Wait for the bell to ring, brother. Slow down.
0: I'm just going to set the bells. Here we go. Andy, you ring that bell.
1: I'm ringing it.
0: Okay, Pastor Brendan, take it away.
2: Sorry, guys.
0: Off you go. Pray away.
2: All right, Heavenly, thank you. Well, Heavenly Father, God, we just thank you. We're believing for the Sunshine Coast. Heavenly Father, we thank you first and foremost for giving us your one and only Son that died on the cross to give us life, to give us freedom, to give us salvation. Father God, we pray for this Sunshine Coast, God. Yeah. We pray that the light will shine in the dark and dingy places, that the gospel shine out. And Father God, we thank you for an army of Christians to go forth into that region, blessing so many people. Father God, we thank you for all the churches. Let the churches be filled, Father God. We know that you hate empty seats, Father God. You said to go out in the highways and the byways to bring them in. So I'm praying for every Bible-believing church to be filled to the overflow. There'll be such a move of God that's going powerfully across that city and that region in Jesus' wonderful name.
0: Amen.
1: Awesome stuff.
3: More words of life from the Bible. Psalm 127, verse 1. Unless the Lord builds a house, the work of the builders is wasted. Unless the Lord protects a city, guarding it with sentries will do no good.
4: Visionathon.

0: Jesus is the way, the truth, and the life. And he's called us to be his ambassadors in the world today. Our mission? To live out this good news and to work together as one. Visionathon. Visionathon. Showing the way to Jesus together.
1: And it is all about together this week, isn't it, Phil? And, you know, it's awesome we've got so many friends across Australia, including Pastor Brendan Giles, who's based in Cairns, and he often joins us for devotionals. He just prayed for us, and he's going to share with us now a story from the Bible with his scarlet thread, and I think it might be one of my favorite stories in the Bible. It's the story of Samson. Pastor Brendan, what do you want to tell us about Samson today?
2: Well, what a story it is, Samson. Actually, I love it so much that my second

0: And son is named Samson.
1: Ah, there you go.
0: One of the reasons why I called him, I keep it close. One of the reasons why I called him Samson is because there's a passage in Judges 3:25. It says that spirit stirred him. And I wanted that to be a part of Samson's life, my Samson's life. And one of the things that I loved about Samson, that he was so creative in his warfare. You ever noticed that? That he got foxes, tied them together, set them alight and sent them into the town. And I just love that creative warfare that he had, because it was a sad moment in Samson's life when his own country went against him. And he was a man that was sort of alone in it. And I've always liked that passage in Ezekiel where it says, you know, I sought for a man, but I found no one. Mm. And it really, really touches my heart when you hear that. He sought for a man, but found no one. And then in Samson's story, God raises up a deliverer.
1: Yes.
0: And he's not the perfect guy, but he's creative in his warfare because he wants to defend his nation and fight for it and stand in the gap. And so I really love that part about Samson. But we could learn a lot of lessons from him, you know. He was strong on the outside, but a bit weak in a turmoil inside, weak on the inside, but outside he was super strong. And I think it's a story that we can go to work with. I'd like to call working on our inner self is like our holy gym. Mm.
1: Yes.
0: The Bible says that God sees us in secret. And I think Samson really, he was good on the outside. Like the spirit stirred him and he was strong, but he could have worked on his character. Lust, women became a part. But if we can work on the inner stuff, you know, the stuff where, you know, things aren't seen, that we're obedient, that we are called and we're strong, we're doing things on the inside, we work that holy gym muscle type.
1: Oh, amen, amen. Don't you love that, Andy? Like, yeah. That's where vision gets in the middle of it. Because I hear so many times there's things are happening in your world, and actually just this week we had someone call and they were saying, you know what I love about vision is that it keeps my eyes on Jesus, so that going about my day and there's a reminder, hey, have you prayed about that? Or there's a reminder, hey, this is a verse, and it intercepts with what you're going through. And that's really what we need, is that Samson could have done with vision, can I just say?
2: Maybe
1: if Samson was there, that would have been good to have, you know, a bit of vision in the background. Hey, Samson, mate, have you prayed about this yet? Some of those decisions.
2: Well, I love that analogy that, you know, we are part of the spiritual gym. You know,
1: yeah.
2: Samson needed a spiritual gym. Vision is the spiritual gym for people every single day. But I just want to remind us all again, it's only made possible through your giving.
1: Yeah,
2: we can't do this without you. And guess what?
1: Ah!
2: That's another $1,000 step towards meeting our need this week. Our spiritual gym is going to keep operating. And, you know, Pastor Brendan Joles actually played rugby union for New South Wales. He was a man's man. He was creative in his football in his younger years. But now he's running his own spiritual gym in the city of Cairns. But, yeah, I'm going to use that from now on. We are part of God's spiritual gym here at Vision every single day.
1: Well, would you be part of helping the gym stay strong? It needs some finances to help that to happen. How do you do it? Well, every dollar that you spend helps us to be able to reach more people with the gospel. It's about a dollar a person. So if you can be like Jenny, she gave $101 just now and says everyday vision brings hope, peace and joy. And now she's doing the same. Jenny, thank you so much. And you've given the plus one, which has been a bit of a theme at the moment. Do it now. How do you do it? Vision.org.au. You can go onto the website. You can't miss it.
2: Or tap the app, Phil.
1: Yeah.
2: The Vision Christian Media app. How easy is that? Or get on the dog and bone. What's that number again, Phil?
1: 1-800-316-316. Don't wait. Do it now. Be part of the sending of this spiritual gym across the country.

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That's $1.2 million. People like you are the quiet but powerful engine that makes vision possible. Fueling ministry daily and expanding our reach, like helping to bring Vision citywide across Perth in the months ahead. Keep believing for big things. Together, we're helping people look to God daily. You

0: The way this is Phil and Andy coming at you from the Vision HQ Hub. This is Visionathon. This is Action Day, and more action has been taken. That is another ring of the bell, which means we are $1,000 closer to meeting our need this month, Phil. Thank you to everyone that's been giving.
1: Oh, and thank you to Danny in Mount Pleasant who jumped on with $100. We've been saying, hey, how cool is that? You can, with $100, reach 100 people through Vision. We've had 81 people, I'd love to see that number rise, who give that amount. But it's all about, and I love this, we've been talking to Brendan Giles from Cairns about the story of Samson. Now, Samson, he's your fave, Andy. But for me, I'm like, you can certainly see I might lean more towards the weaknesses when I look at Samson. You're saying, though, he's like tough on the outside and he's very creative. So, yes, ticks for that. Let's look for the wins. Mm. But on the inside, perhaps a bit soft. There were some things that went a bit of astray. Yeah. He maybe didn't have, we were talking about a spiritual gym. He could have done with a few more barbells on the inside. Do you reckon, Brendan?
2: Absolutely. Absolutely. Yeah, he may have had the calling on his life, but he still destroyed it in some ways. You know, it's like people can have the gifting that will get them through the door, but it's your character is going to choose whether you get a stand or whether you get a fall. And I think his gifting got him through the door, but his character let him down a lot. And it's really, it's one of these things that the enemy always attacks your weak points. He just goes hard at it and not your strong ones. And so that we got to be aware. So, you know, Vision Radio is always good for that because it's strengthening that inner man, inner woman inside of us to be stronger on the inside so that our outside appearance matches our inner appearance. And that's what we need, you know, keep on getting stronger on the inside.
0: So true, Brent. I mean, as I said earlier, you played rugby for New South Wales. You played 99 first grade games in a Sydney club back in the good old days and when you're a little bit younger than you are today.
2: When rugby was rugby.
0: When real men played with big studs on their boots and they could rack people's backs. Yes, I remember those days.
2: But
0: you know what, Brendan, but you're now running a spiritual gym. It's called a church. It's C3 Church in Cairns. And as you said, Vision is a part of the spiritual input in people's lives. But my point is there's so much information just bombarding our heads these days through social media, mainstream media, that we just need that connection to God every single day, don't we? And this is what Vision does. Absolutely. We are just refreshingly, encouragingly bringing the things of God to people every single day.
1: I wonder, Brendan, you think of Samson, and Samson could have done with that. Like, I'm just thinking, what if he had the word for today? And he got to that day, he's got Delilah, she's come for the third time. Hey, mate, what's your secret power? The word for today says, don't be tempted. Jesus wasn't tempted.
0: Amen.
1: How don't much would that have helped Samson?
2: Oh, my. And it's funny, when you look at Samson's life, he seemed to be flirting with the temptation.
1: Yes, he was.
2: You know, with Delilah. There was like steps that were getting worse and worse. And if he just had the spiritual gym, he could have run at the first temptation. But so often we can always play with it to see, you know what, I think my strength is strong enough to survive it, but it proved that it wasn't. And so, we need that inner strength and to run from temptation. Don't flirt with it. Just bolt. I like how Joshua, he just bolt. Joseph just bolted.
1: Yes.
2: You know? Yeah.
1: That is so true.
0: Yeah, or in the modern context,
2: he didn't stay and have a debate about it. He ran.
0: That's it. Well, in the modern context, you just run to the app. You know, for some of us, especially young men, the phone can be a place of temptation. No, just put the app on, the Vision Christian Media app.
1: Yes.
0: There's video content on there. There's podcasts on there. There's live radio on there. There's Vision Worship on there. Just run to the app and get strengthened in God's gym and get ready for the battle that you're about to face.
1: Well, the battle could be, and I've had this in my life, when you're in a situation, I remember being in hospital and I've talked about this before, and the fear is, you know, fear tries to come upon you. You have this moment where the enemy's coming in. It's not a physical temptation. But there is a temptation to fear and to be worried and to be fretful. And I remember in that moment, I almost texted Robbo, who looks after our content, probably should have, and I tapped the app for Vision Worship, and suddenly my head is full of Vision Worship and I am just praising God. That's why I was like praising God and praising Robbo for being part of the team that put this together. But that Vision Worship then calmed everything down. Mm. The fear is gone. I'm standing there in the same hospital, same issue, same problem, surrounded by the same people, and the smells, like a smell of a hospital, horrible. Mm. But all of a sudden, I'm pretty much, everything in me wants to lift my hands and I could have just sung out loud. Mm. Why? Because so many people over the years have given to vision so that in that moment when fear tried to come against me, I was able to click one button and suddenly the love of God is going through me and I can't stop. Like that is, I'm so, so thank you. If you've been one of those people who have given over the years, you helped me. So thank you.
0: So good, Phil. So encouraging. And as you said, it's because in the past people have given, but we're reaching forward now. We're looking forward. There are people just like you, Phil, facing real health challenges. There's people facing financial challenges, relationship challenges all across Australia. And we want them to be touched by vision as well, don't we? We want them to discover the app. We want them in Perth. We're about to go onto a digital signal in Perth. 2.8 million people live in Perth right now, and they can all potentially listen to vision through that digital signal. But it's only made possible as people give. And guess what? Another $2,000 has been given in the last couple of minutes. We are now at $165,000 for this Visionathon. That is awesome. Thank you to everyone who is giving, because this week our action days are today, Wednesday, Thursday, Friday. By the end of Friday, we want to be to our need, which is $1.2 million, which is 50% of our total goal for the
1: amazing.
0: Month.
1: Amazing. Well, Brendan, thank you so much for jumping on in and encouraging us. We're so thankful.
2: It was a pleasure.
1: Oh, wonderful. And look, we have so many people to thank. Let's do that now.
3: Thank you for being part of Visionathon.
4: Thank you, Lord.
0: I'm going to thank Ainsley in Capalabar, and that's in Queensland. Ainsley has stepped up today and given $200. Ainsley, thank you. You've just now helped us reach 200 people this month.
1: Oh, amazing. And I want to thank a Vision family member who's given $1,000. That's a whole step on our tally board. That's a bell ring right there. We thank you for jumping in. 1,000 people that we can reach as a result of your gift. Thank you.
0: Yeah, and there's another one, Phil. Margaret in South Australia has also given $1,000 with this awesome comment. She says, I love listening to Vision. I've been listening for over 18 years from South Australia. And after 18 years, Phil, she's still stepping up and saying, here's $1,000. Will you reach another 1,000 people just like me? Margaret, we love you. God bless you in South Australia.
1: I want to thank Wendy and Sarah from Gatton. And there's a bit of a story here. Thank you for jumping online with your gift of $100. But they say, I started listening to Vision over about 4 years ago when a husband was suffering with MND. It was his lifeline. It helped the husband to continue to connect with God right up to the end. And so we're so thankful. We're so sorry that you had to go through that. But gee, I'm glad that we were there with you. Thank you that you listen every day. And this is very special. Today is your birthday. So happy birthday. We just want to, well, you say a gift would be for you, for us to reach our goal. I'm going to say happy birthday and thank you for giving us your gift on your birthday. So Wendy and Sarah, happy birthday. We should always sing happy birthday to you.
0: Look, I'm tempted to, Phil, but I may not do the song justice.
1: You
0: but
1: could do it.
0: Yeah, we read these stories, Phil. It almost becomes like, oh, yeah, but these are real people.
1: No, that's amazing.
0: This is incredible. And, you know, we were a real blessing to that family in a really difficult time. But you know what? It was everyone, as you said earlier, Phil, who's given a vision over many years that makes all this possible. Like, it's actually a holy thing as we give to God here, because it's allowing God to use us to reach people in really difficult situations just like that. I want to thank another Vision family member. They want to remain anonymous. That's cool. They live in central Queensland near Rockhampton. They have given $200. And guess what, Phil? First time giver.
1: Oh, well, then you get a cheer.
0: First time giver. There you go. And they're just saying this, it's a huge blessing to be able to tune in and hear the Word of God being preached. It's wonderful to know that the Word of God is reaching someone who may be in a dark place right now. And they're given $200, which means we're going to reach 200 people. Thank you, first-time giver in Rockhampton, Queensland.
1: And that's what you're doing. When you give, literally, these are the words, lifeline, that you're hearing. You're part of that. You're part of that. You know, the Bible says if you give like a glass of water to a prophet, you get the reward. Well, this is what you're part of. Lifelines to people. It's very easy and encourage you. Don't wait. Jump in now. We would love to hear from you today in Action Week for Visionathon.
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G'day, it's Robbo. I'm the content director at Vision, but I'm also a listener. And what I love about the music is that it always reminds me that I'm not alone. You know, God often speaks to me through the songs we play. And this song from Charity Gale is a great example.

0: I believe was written in this very room with some of our dearest friends in the world, my husband and myself.
1: And I just remember Charity was saying all week long, she's like, I just want to write a song of faith, a declaration of just who Jesus is and our faith in that. And Melanie Slay is sitting there and Caden picks up his acoustic and she's like, what about something like this? And just like word for word sings the entire chorus down. Yeah. And we all just kind of stopped and we were like, let's write that song. The gates of hell will not prevail against the body of Christ to the day that he returns.
0: Yeah, we wanted to sing a song declaring exactly what we believe and who we believe in.

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0: know, right?
1: Stars go dim. You know me better. So good, Phil. You're with Phil and Andy. This is not Rise and Shine, but I'd like to say it's even better than Rise and Shine, Phil.
0: Oh, it is.
1: It's Visionathon Action Week.
0: Look at you go. It is. It's our call to arms. We're saying that, hey, let's make a vision a really strong spiritual gym.
1: Mm-hmm.
0: And we reach about 1.3 million people across all the different mechanisms that Vision's involved with. And it costs about $1 a person to do that over the course of a month. So asking how many people could you jump in and support to hear Vision or read Vision or connect with Vision? Maybe it's 100. Maybe it's 1,000. Maybe it's bigger than that. And how many could you fund?
1: Well, you know what, Phil?
0: Oh, there you go.
1: In the last few minutes, wow. $2,000 has been donated, which means we are two more steps along the way during this action week of reaching our need this month. Our need is $2.4 million for the whole month of May. But we're believing by the end of this week on Action Week, we'll be at $1.2 million. So thank you to everyone who's giving, because we are now $2,000 closer to meeting that need.
0: And it's people like Darren from Greenbank in Queensland who've jumped on in to give. And Darren, I might call you Daz. Daz, I love it when people stumble across Vision. I believe that's what happened to you.
2: Yeah. Loving Vision Christian Radio is just the best, mate. There's nothing better to listen to.
1: Well, we want to know your
2: motivation and encouragement. Where else are you going to find that?
1: Okay. Yeah, but we want to hear your story, Daz. How did you find Vision that first time?
2: Well, I was working in a rather quiet back house type role in a call centre, and you don't have to answer phones. You don't want to hear the sound of tapping keyboards all day every day. Let's just plug in some headphones and look for something good to listen to.
0: Yeah.
2: So I started Googling for Christian radio stations online and come across Vision Christian Radio. I thought, all right, sounds good. Let's have a listen. I've been with you guys ever since. Oh. No looking back.
0: I love that. So you're in a call centre and you're like click, clicking. It's driving you a bit batty having to listen to people type. I can appreciate that. I know. It's not. And so then you Google to find something better. Vision pops up. I love now that we're doing life with you, Darren. But now, not just that, but that actually now you've gone the step further and you're saying, hey, it's good for me. It's good for others. I'm going to give so that others can hear it. What made that change for you? Why actually give now to Vision?
2: Well, where did the question, why not? I mean, support those that really need it. I mean, it's in the Word of God. You give to the needy. Vision Christian Radio is a community thing. If we all get in and help, it's going to make it even better.
1: Mm.
2: And there's no better way. You're sowing good seeds in the good soil right there.
1: Absolutely, mate. And you're obviously a man that gets around. You're in the car. I can hear all the traffic noise in the background there.
2: I'm at work. I'm just sitting outside. There's the main road knocked off from here. So
0: it's a lot busy of trucks spot.
1: Go
0: by.
1: There you go, brother. But you know what? We're just so glad that we are, you know, we play a small part in your journey. You know, it's obviously God using us here at Vision to encourage people like you. But how does Vision help you in your daily walk with God, Daz?
2: Constant encouragement, the constant building in spirit. You know, there's no negativity. You don't have to listen to the secular nonsense that goes on in this so-called talkback shows. And yeah, I don't particularly care to hear a lot of that content. I want to hear something positive. And here it is, right here in my ears, and Christian radio. How better can you get? No, that's it.
0: Thank
2: God
0: you.
2: All day.
0: God, you know what? I think we should get you guys, the Vision family, to write our marketing slogans, because that's it. God all day. Darren, thank you so much. Thank you for being part of our family, having us in your ears, but also now being a voice and letting it go out to others. We're so thankful for you. And look, Andy, that's what it's all about. Action Week. Don't wait till Friday. Be like Darren. Jump in now, because now is a great time. You'll forget. Let's just do it now. And then you can be part of making sure that we're in the head of other people as we go out.
1: Absolutely. Yeah, there's no time like now. The Bible says, Phil, today is the day.
0: Mm.
1: Now is the time. There's always that sense of urgency in the heart of God, because there's nothing worse than procrastinating and putting things off and then never getting around to it, or something else comes up. Right now, you can step up and help us reach people all across Australia. Every dollar you give enables us to reach one person. If you gave $200 right now, we're going to reach 200 people. You give $2,000 right now, we're going to reach 2,000 people. What will you give? What has God placed in your hands to help us get the gospel shining like a bright light across this great nation to people just like Darren?
0: And it's easy to do. You can do it by tapping the app, going online, division.org.au, or call 1-800-316-316. Jump on now.

0: Rachel Purcell, show up, and you are with Andy and Phil on Action Week here at Vision. And speaking of show up, Phil, our CEO Phil Edwards has just shown up in the studio with a big smile on his face. So I suspect there's some good news to share.
1: The big boss.
2: Here we go.
1: Yes, our best behaviour just for the next 2 minutes. Is that right?
2: Talking about showing up, well, why start now, actually? Lots of people showing up in the Vision family. Thank you to every single one of you. We can't do this without people like you around Australia showing up.
1: Yeah.
2: You know, Jerry and Leslie from up there in North Queensland, I just love this. They're showing up with $366, and I reckon they've actually taken the plus one challenge equivalent of a dollar a day, and then they've added another one in there. So good on you. And they're coming from all over the country, and I actually have an announcement to make.
1: Oh, well,
2: we got something appropriate.
1: Are you ready? Here we go. He's a profesh.
0: Mm-hmm.
1: What could it
0: professional
1: be?
0: Drummer in the studio with us.
2: It sounds like
1: it could have been that.
2: It sounds like something you'd hear at the circus just there. You know, here I am on the high wire.
1: It feels a bit like that.
2: With the that balancing beam.
1: Oh, no.
2: Andy, can you read out the tally board, please?
0: Well, right now the tally board sits at $167,000 and $790. Wow. 167,790.
2: Well, thanks to the faithfulness of some very faithful givers in the Vision family. They've been on this journey with us for a long time. And all I'll say is they're farmers. I love farmers. Farmers are so faithful, and they get it to plant a seed. They know what that means. And I know these farmers they need some rain right now where they are. It's been pretty dry, but they are still continuing to sow seed. They know about faith.
1: Mm.
2: And so I'm very happy to say that the tally board has just changed, Andy, to get your bell out.
1: Yep.
2: Maybe we should just ring the bell here.
0: How many bells do you want?
2: 40, please.
1: Oh.
2: Each one of these represents $1,000.
1: Oh, wow.
2: Look at this. Are you keeping count?
1: Oh, dear. I just want it to stop, actually.
0: That was 40. But you know what, Phil? I just want to interject here and just say I'm just so touched because a farmer has just given $40,000.
2: Yeah.
0: And you know what? We're going to believe with you, and we don't know your name, that farmers all across Australia are also going to find vision and find hope and find life and find Jesus through what God is doing through Vision.
2: Well, I can tell you, this farmer has been with us for a long time, and they just really appreciate how they hear things through Vision that build them up. And I can imagine they're out there on their tractor, or maybe they come in. You're a farm boy, Andy. You know what it's like.
0: I love tractors.
2: At the end of the day, you'll have to imagine this, Phil, because I know you're not a farm girl. But you come into the you come into the farmhouse. The end of the day, you're dirty, you're tired, and you just want to sit down and have a rest. And I can imagine them switching on Vision and hearing those words of encouragement and life and building them back up. And particularly when times are hard, this in farming it can be really hard. But you've got to keep sowing seed. And the scriptures talk about that.
1: Yeah.
2: As we sow seed faithfully, then God does his part, watering it, making it grow. Kind of think about a seed. What even is it?
1: Is
2: inside that thing? God has actually put something in there. And what he wants us to do is to be faithful with the seed that he's given us. So I just thank you, celebrate this particular farmer, but to every single person who's part of this so far, 517 in the Vision family have given, and we're not at the end of the journey yet, but we can just celebrate and trust God for good things that will help us keep going, keep growing, keep taking this mission to every corner of Australia and beyond.
1: Well, it's little seeds, isn't it? Like Jesus loved talking about seeds. There's quite a bit of talk in the gospel about it, but you think about a seed, it's actually got life on the inside.
2: No.
1: Like, isn't that cool? Like, I can't even see it, but there's a little seed, and faith is a mustard seed, is something that Jesus said, and inside that little mustard seed is all of the life that is needed to grow a huge tree. When we go out with the gospel and we believe God, we pray about this, don't we, that it's not going to fall on and die, but actually it's going to grow inside people.
2: And, that seed, sometimes we kind of get stuck in the way the seed should be used, you've got to put it in the soil and you've got to do something. The last couple of months I've been having a little play at home with hydroponics.
0: Oh, yeah. Oh.
2: And having some success. Now, this is growing seeds in water. And the thing is, in the water, you've got to have nutrients. So I won't go into all the detail, but basically I'm amazed at how lush and wonderful. I've got some lettuce and some tomatoes and different things.
1: Yum.
2: And it's just growing in water. Now, that says to me, God can use that seed in a way that I didn't think I could do for a start, and also something that's completely unfamiliar with, what I would normally do. He can do the same thing for the seed you've got. Mm. You just got to sow it. You've got to plant it. You've got to step out. And thank you to this farmer and thank you to those that are responding. Look, the tally's changed another $1,000 there. Yay! So it's just continuing to come in.
0: Let's get some of that going on.
2: As we all play our part.
1: Well, we Absolutely. Want it to be an occupational health and safety issue for Andy. Eventually, you just have to stop ringing that bell. But it is, isn't it, Andy? What a great opportunity to jump on in and be part of it during Action Week.
0: Right now it's Action Week. I'm actually very humbled by that farmer's donation because $40,000 is a lot of money. You can do a lot with that. And this guy or this individual has or family have decided to sow this huge seed. And they've been with Vision for a while. He said, Phil, I know there's lots of people listening right now. We're getting calls, aren't we, Phil, from new listeners all the time. Maybe you are new to Vision. Maybe you've never really sown a seed into Vision. So I want to talk to you right now and say, why don't you step up today and help us reach people all across Australia. The amazing thing about Vision is that what you donate to us, we're going to reach people all across this nation in Tasmania, in WA, the Northern Territory, Queensland, Victoria, New South Wales, South Australia, all across this nation. 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
2: Yeah, and it's tax deductible too. Can I just finish with this to recognise, we talked a lot about this farmer with 40,000, but thank you so much to people like Susan from Moona there in northwest, in Hobart, I should say, in Tasmania. Now, Susan's given $101.
1: Yeah.
2: Thank you, Susan. And I just love her comment. She says, there is no price I can put on what you guys at Vision do for me and my walk with God.
1: Praise God.
2: Vision is a constant encouragement in my faith journey. Many years ago, I was in a very disillusioned space with my walk with God. Then I stumbled across Vision, and it was the beginning of a realignment. Thank you so much.
0: Mm.
2: That's what your seed will do. You'll be sowing into people like Susan.
1: Oh, we ask, would you do that now? Jump online. 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Well, Matt Maher takes us out. This is Turn Around. You're on a Visionathon. 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
1: And here's another moment of ministry that's made possible by your support. And it's a story that touches my heart, actually. This is about John. John is from St. Mary's, a suburb in Western Sydney. And he shares that years spent in prison, and just imagine that, this is an actual prison, sometimes led him to isolation and dark thoughts. But every time he turned on Vision, he felt like a friend entered the room, wrapping him in comfort and hope. For John, Vision is more than a radio station. It's a source of encouragement and a reminder that he's never alone, no matter what he's facing. And as a supporter of Vision, you're helping people like John. Can you imagine that? Right inside a prison and across Australia every day and beyond. So we thank you so much for giving Vision.
0: Thank you for being part of Visionathon. Thank you, Lord.
2: And we are going to say thank you right now. One of our amazing team has come down. Ben, he's one of these IT gurus who teaches us how to turn computers on and off and makes things work. Ben,
3: it's amazing how useful that is.
2: That's the whole three-year degree summarised right there. Turn it off and turn it on. It's going to work.
1: But Benny, semester one, two and three.
2: Look, this is your space, mate. We have computerised readouts here, printouts of all the people who've given, and we're going to thank them right now. We'll start with you, Phil. We'll go to Ben. We'll do the clockwise thing, and thank you. I just want to know what's going on, Phil. Just forward planning a little bit.
1: I love it. Well, I love Rodney in Pakenham, Victoria, who's jumped on to give to support 50 people. You've given $50. Thanks, Rodney. And listens to AF every morning when you're on your walk. So we love that we get to do a walk with you, Rodney.
3: And we want to thank that Vision family member from Eaton who has given $51. Thank you so much. We really appreciate it.
2: Well, $50 is a number because I've got an anonymous family Vision family member in Warner in Queensland who's also given $50. Thank you. You've enabled us to reach 50 people this month.
1: I would like to thank Leslie. Now, Leslie, thanks so much. You love listening to Vision on the app. And you've given $100, which we've said, how cool is that? You can reach, helps us to reach 100 people through Vision across the month. Thanks, Leslie. Ben, have you got anyone else?
3: I do. I've got here, it keeps on moving on me. That's so annoying.
1: You can do it. Maybe your computer could help.
3: It's all right. I'm going to thank this Vision family member from Racecourse.
2: Yes,
3: who's given $1,000.
2: Wow.
3: And they have said, Vision is a good anchor for me. For the day, for the days we are living in, it's a relief to know that so many people want to support something so good. Thank you so much.
2: And yeah, it was so good. I mean, the race course, I'm guessing there's a racetrack around there.
1: Yes.
2: They didn't put that $1,000 on the GGs. They put that $1,000 on Vision, knowing that we're going to reach 1,000 people with that donation. How good is that? Just the last one here. We've got another Vision family member who want to remain anonymous, and that's cool. They live up near Rockhampton there. They've given $101. They're going to enable us to reach 100 people plus themselves. And this is what they say about Vision. Great music and encouraging preaching. More people should be listening. Well, thanks to you, Vision family member, another 100 people are going to be reached by us this month.
1: And look, we are about to hand over. Neil Johnson, about this time of the day, he bustles in here and he pushes us out of the studio. And he's just about to do that now in the nicest possible way. So we're going to be back in a couple of hours. And I am so excited to see this telly grow. And how does it happen? It happens because you stop what you're doing for just a minute, you tap an app, you jump online to vision.org.au, or you give our team a call. It's 1-800-316-316. Thank you for travelling through the morning, and we'll be back in a couple of hours. But yeah, we better get out of the way. Neil Johnson's here. You're on Vision.
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